0: Special Counsel Jack Smith testifying before the Senate Judiciary Committee about his role investigating President Trump. Republicans trying to accuse him of being dishonest, but Smith maintaining,
1: I stand by my decisions as special counsel, including my decision to bring charges against President Trump.
0: Republicans on the panel are claiming that Smith's investigative tactics were not ethical. To Wall Street, stocks were lower, the Dow down 131 points today. 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
0: The FBI now looking into a hacking incident involving its own employees. ABC's Pierre Thomas.
4: Tens of thousands of current and former FBI agents and employees have been given an urgent warning following a massive hack targeting the FBI's employment website. Names, personal addresses, social security numbers, even medical and psychiatric records allegedly compromised by a shadowy group known as Shiny Hunters, which the FBI says specializes in extorting tech, finance, and retail companies.
0: Some advice on this National Coffee Day.
5: Before you reach for that Diet Coke with dinner or coffee afterwards, listen to this new study. Researchers say in order to get the best night's sleep, you should stop drinking caffeine nearly 9 hours before bedtime. The study published in the journal Sleep Medicine Review says caffeine intake closer than that could cost you up to 45 minutes of good rest a night. Other studies advise delaying your first cup of coffee until 90 minutes after you wake up to help balance hormones, especially cortisol, which regulates stress. Sherry Preston, ABC News.
0: If you're looking to fly to your holiday destination this year, you might want to book those flights now as jet fuel concerns are pushing prices to a 10-year high. The average round-trip ticket for Thanksgiving now costs around $402, up $95 from the same time last year, and Christmas now a whopping $452. All three, as we said, the stock index is reporting a loss today. Concerns over inflation was what's been driving them down. Dave Packer, ABC News.
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10: Tonight, becoming partly cloudy with patchy fog possible, low 50. Wednesday, partly sunny and warm, the 5-degree guarantee 76. Wednesday night, increasing clouds, low 58. And for Thursday, warm with hazy sunshine, a few showers are possible, high 78. For your complete First 20 forecast, tune to WENY News. I'm Chief Meteorologist Joe Veras.
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15: Hello, America. 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Our number,
8: 1-877-381-3811, 1-877-381-3811. Okie dokie. So this Roy Conman Khanna has just built an incredibly expensive home while he's preaching Marxism. What do you think about that, folks? I think that's pretty outrageous. And pretty disgusting. Now, I want to salute this Governor Brian Kemp in Georgia. I put a challenge out there, what was it, about a week ago, Rich? That these governors should suspend the sales taxes on gasoline in their states. I mean, the sales tax on a gallon of gasoline in California is about 72 cents. That is just highway robbery. It all goes into a dark pit. You know, Chris Rufo's been great pointing out how corrupt Newsom and that party is out there. It's to the tune of tens of billions of dollars. It's sick. But Governor Brian Kemp did something today, and I want you to hear this, because for this, he deserves some credit. Cut 19, go.
15: California taxes add $1.20 a gallon to every gallon of gas that you buy.
8: All right, now let me tell you why he's right. I've been saying 72 cents because it's the sales tax, but there's other taxes on the way to the pump and getting the gasoline out of the pump. And so he has figured it out that it's $1.20 a gallon. That is just outrageous. Affordability, anybody? All right, let's start at the top. Go.
15: California taxes add $1.20 a gallon to every gallon of gas that you buy out there. Can you imagine that right now? Their unemployment rate is over 5%. And by the way, they had an $18 billion budget deficit just this last year. And while they add the taxes of $1.20 to every gallon of gas you can buy, just about an hour ago, I have again suspended the state gas tax. Thank you, God. Because states like ours, we don't want to take more of your money from you. We want to keep more of it in your pocket.
8: Mm-hmm. And that so trumps the left. And also helps the consumer. You. Present in the Oval Office yesterday. I like this. He's just one of a kind. Cut 20, go.
16: Well, you have a lot of upcoming Republican rallies. You're heading to Oklahoma, you're heading to Alabama, Ohio. What is your message to voters heading into the midterms?
17: We have great people, and we're running against communists, lunatics, socialists. We're running against people that are going to open up the water. We have a border that just came out 17 months in a row. We have no people coming in, zero, which is hard to believe even, but that's what it is. I don't put out the numbers. And we have a strong border. We have the best economy, the biggest investment in the history of our country.
8: Yep. He's the one of the few presidents that I know talks about communists. That's pretty much he and Reagan. That's about it, as far as I can tell. Certainly in modern times. And he's right. And when I wrote this book, American Marxism, you know, I was being interviewed, especially on TV and radio, and people would keep talking about socialism, progressivism. And Mr. Producer remembers this. My wife's used to get very annoyed by it as well. I said, no, it's Marxism, it's communism, it's not socialism, and certainly not progressivism. That's the name they give themselves. If we're going to defeat it, we have to call it what it is, and that's exactly what Trump's doing. Exactly what Trump's doing. We have the Speaker of the House, Mike Johnson. He makes a great point, too. Cut 21, go.
18: I'm not going to defend some of the people on the far left who have made some of those comments, but
8: this is this guy Ross Sorkin is a lib. Go ahead.
18: But to suggest that the entire party wants that may be too much. You agree with that? You have friends that are Democrats.
19: Yeah, I've had friends who are Democrats, and they're being run out of the party because it's being taken over. Look, I'm telling you, the most dangerous candidate for Congress in the country right now is not the one waving the communist flag, who the openly avowed Marxists, the Al Sayeds, and the, you know, AOCs, and the radical. They got people who are terrorist sympathizers who won Democrat primaries around the country. The most dangerous candidate in America is the Democrat running as a moderate. Okay, they won't be able to do that. They will have to get in line. They will have to kiss the ring of the socialist, the Marxist. Because that's where the energy, the excitement, the grassroots of the party is headed.
8: Mm-hmm. And that's a very, very important point. They're all going to wind up marching in line and clicking their boots. That's what they're going to do, no matter how they run and what they say. And that's the truth. Jim Rigby, he's James Tallarico's mentor and pastor, one of his pastors, and Texas, this shouldn't even be close. I don't care what Cornyn supports and doesn't support, or Rove supports or doesn't support. They're irrelevant. They are the definition of a rhino. Unfortunately, the woke right neo-fascists don't know what a rhino is, so to them, everyone's a rhino and a neocon. They are really Republicans in name only. They're liberal Republicans. And Paxton, whether you like him or not, defeated Cornyn fair and square. And now we need to get him in the Senate, or you're going to have one of the biggest lunatics around, and there are many, coming from the state of Texas, for God's sakes. So this is this guy Rigby, who is Tallarico's mentor. Cut 22, go.
20: And I think capitalism is in death throes. I mean, I think it's... You have to throw everything overboard. It's like, that's the next chapter of human rights. It's like, life, liberty, pursuit, happiness is not capitalism. Mm-hmm. That every person has a right,
21: right,
20: to medicine, to a livable wage, stuff. That's
8: let me stop there. Every person does have a right to medicine and a livable wage. Just go out and get it. We don't have an obligation like we're some kind of indentured servants to provide it to people who don't work, or maybe people who need to get other jobs or something like that. You saw what Obamacare did. Obamacare blew the roof off of the cost of health care. It's a big sop for insurance companies, and the coverage is awful. Livable wage. You decide if your wage is livable or not. If you're paying taxes in these blue states and these blue cities, I don't care what kind of wage you're earning. It's almost impossible, friends, to meet ends, isn't it? Go ahead.
20: Only nation, developed nation, that doesn't have that stuff.
21: Right.
20: And they're calling that communism.
21: Right.
20: So to me, to just stop looking at the label and what is it that you want?
22: Marx was basically quoting the book of Acts.
23: Yeah.
22: And it's like Christians don't realize that. It's
8: Marx is quoting the book of Acts. Marx, who rejected all religions and insisted that religion was mysticism. This guy tells you he was quoting the book of Acts. So they take the Bible, particularly the New Testament, and they twist it into Marxism. Isn't that crazy? It's crazy. Go ahead.
22: Can't really see it because we're so brainwashed in this culture that we can look at it and we just can't see it.
8: We're brainwashed in this culture, don't you know? They run the schools, K through 12, as well as the colleges and universities. They run the media, but they're brainwashed from you and me, don't you know? Now, I want you to understand, this is on the ballot in Texas. This is Tallarico's mentor. And I want to be even clearer than that. Look at it this way. It may help. And if you have an recalcitrant friend or a family member or people in your social circle or wherever, try it this way. It's the Republican versus the Marxist, Islamists, and fascists. That's what it is. It's the Republican versus the Islamist, communist, fascist. That's what's on the ballot. I'll be right back.
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Welcome back, America. We are here with our friend Alan Dershowitz, who has a brand new book out, Why I Quit the Dems, and So Should You, Confessions of a Reluctant Republican. Great book, Alan. And here's what I see. I see the beginning of the book as you explain, really from your childhood, how you were a Democrat, your parents were Democrats, how you were involved in various campaigns, you were asked to run, but you decided to clerk at the Supreme Court and so forth. And then you can see your evolution as the party is moving more and more radicalized left, and then it's jumped in with both feet into this Jew hatred and Israel hatred. But I'm going to let you walk us through this because you break it down over, I would say, the last 7 or 8 years. You take it from here.

0: definitely it's the last 7 or 8 years. Before that, I was a striding Democrat. I worked, obviously, for John Kennedy. I worked for Bobby Kennedy. I worked for Bill Clinton. I loved the Democrats. I went to Democratic conventions. I campaigned for them. And then suddenly, the Democratic Party changed and became the Socialist Party, the anti-Israel party, the anti-American party. They become the most dangerous party in modern American history, and I can have nothing to do with them whatsoever. I started out by just leaving the Dems and becoming an independent, and then I looked in the mirror and I said, I'm not an independent. I want the Democrats to lose. I don't want them to control the House and the Senate. I don't want AOC to be a chairman of a committee. I don't want Hassan Piker to have influence on the Democratic Party, El Sayed to be chairman of a committee. The new person who's running for the Democratic nomination in Maine has today come out and called Israel a genocidal war criminal state. Today, he doesn't even know where Gaza is. But today, if you want to be a Democrat, you have to be an anti-Semite. You know, there are four Democrats running for president 4 years from now who are Jewish. Four of them Jewish. None of them will get the nomination. The Democrats are incapable of nominating a Jew, and they proved it when they refused to nominate Shapiro for vice president, who would have been the obvious candidate from Pennsylvania. So I can't support a party that is so anti-American, so anti-Israel, so anti-Semitic. I want to see it defeated, but it's going to be a hard battle because a lot of people are looking only at, you know, today's pocketbook issues and are going to vote against President Trump. I hope they don't, but that's what the polls show.
1: You know, Alan, when you look online on X, when you look at these battles you're in, and I'm in them every damn day,
0: yeah,
1: it's totally out of the closet now. Totally out of the closet. People don't even pretend. Yeah. You got guys like Piers Morgan. You got guys like Bannon and Gates and all these other people. They don't care if they're entertainers. They don't care what they used to be or anything else. They seek to appeal to as big an audience they can, going right for the throat, don't they?
0: Yeah, and it's become good for business and good for politics to be an anti-Semite. That's been the biggest problem. It's good for business, and it's good for, if you're a Democrat, it's good for winning a primary if you're an anti-Semite. If you're a Zionist, pro-Israel, you can't win. Look at what happened in New York when you had two Jews running for Congress. Both of them were kind of liberal centrists, but one of them was a virulent anti-Zionist, and the other was not, and the anti-Zionist won. And I'm so pleased that President Trump recognized this book, and he's endorsed it enthusiastically, and he talks about why everybody should read it, and there are many others like me who feel abandoned by the radical left Democrats. So I'm really thrilled that President Trump has taken this on as a project as well. The only problem with this book is you can't buy it in bookstores. These local bookstores,
1: really?
0: That claim to be the paragons of the First Amendment, they will not sell a book that is an anti-Democrat book. I've gone to a half a dozen bookstores, and they say, no, no, no, we won't sell that book. These are First Amendment people, but they think that free speech is for me, but for thee, not for thee. So if you want to get this book, you got to go on Amazon. You got to go on Barnes & Noble. You got to go online. You're not going to find it in your local bookstores because local bookstores are radical, woke, Democrat places where they will not sell books that are against their positions.
1: The title is Why I Quit the Dems and So Should You by Alan Dershowitz. It's really very important. And you know what? If you're out there and you're a conservative and a Republican, you ought to get it and give it to a Democrat because it's that important, right, up to this election. You know, Alan, I want to move right to, and we'll talk about the other parts of the book, to the very end of the book, which caught my attention right away, is this 1932 Germany, What Comes Next? I want you to elaborate on that.
0: This is 1932, not 1935, 1932. In 1932 Germany, Jews had a hard time in universities. You couldn't become a professor if you were a Jewish and overtly Jewish. It was difficult to be a Jew in Germany in 32. We didn't know what was going to happen in 35, 36, 37, 40. Nobody could have known that. But in 32, and would you believe this fact, 7,000 Jews German Jews voted for Hitler in 1932.
1: It's shocking.
0: They're just like what's going on today. You know, Jews put Mamdani into office. Jews are likely to put El-Sayed into office. There is no more idiotic group in the world than self-hating Jews. And I know some of my friends, some of my relatives, they'll do anything to show how American they are, how woke they are, and how anti-Israel they are. Among the worst is J Street. J Street, that claims to be a pro-Israel, pro-peace organization. It has never done anything that supports Israel. Anything you can do against Israel, they'll do. And so we have a real problem within the Jewish community itself. And that's why I want this book to be read not only by Jews, but by non-Jews as well. And I agree with you. I think Democrats should read this book. I'm not trying to proselytize. I want you to form your own opinion. You could do what my wife did. My wife quit the Dems, but she didn't become a Republican. She is now an independent. Other friends of mine have stayed within the Democratic Party, but they're trying very hard to reform it. I think they're wrong. I don't think there's any possibility of reforming the Democratic Party. But I leave it to my readers to decide what to do. The one thing you can't do is do nothing. This is a crisis. It's a crisis for America. It's a crisis for meritocracy. Remember, the Democrats hate meritocracy. They don't want people to be promoted, admitted to universities. They don't want to judge ideas on their merits. Everything has to be judged based on identity politics. What's your race? What's your gender? What's your political party? And we're seeing the weaponization the Democrats are using against Republicans. We saw it today with Jack Smith's testimony in front of Congress. We're seeing the Democratic Party destroying America. And I love America. And even if I were not Jewish and I were not a Zionist, I would be as strongly opposed to the Democrats as I am today as a loyal, patriotic American.
1: Yeah, that's very, very important for people to understand. But I want to get into your book a little bit more deeply in a moment. Folks, during the break, you can go to Amazon.com and order it, Why I Quit the Dems and So Should You. This is a universally important book, right before a very crucial, if not the most crucial, election of our lifetime. I'll be right back.
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6: Tonight, partial clearing with patchy fog possible, low 50. Wednesday, warmer with a mix of sun and clouds, the 5-degree guarantee 76. Wednesday night, mostly cloudy, low 58. And for Thursday, warm and humid with a few showers possible, high 78. For your complete first 20 forecast, tune to WENY News. I'm Chief Meteorologist Joe Veras.
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7: Dave Packer. After meeting with tech leaders, President Trump says it's full speed ahead with artificial intelligence.
8: I just have to do what's right. All I can tell you is that these big, powerful, very rich, very smart companies are going to be making massive contributions to communities.
7: New York's Governor Kathy Hochul is also a board member of Cornell University, wants an independent investigation into the gang-raped lawsuit brought against the Ivy League school and the seven students accused of taking part. Today, former American Idol contestant Caleb Flynn found guilty of murdering his wife. Perjury trap fail. Former special counsel Jack Smith testifying before the Senate Judiciary Committee about his role investigating President Trump. A Republican senator tried to accuse him of perjury for not admitting to going to an NBA Hawks game in Atlanta until Smith had to explain he went to a college basketball game in Maryland with Caitlin Clark and the Iowa Hawkeyes. This is ABC News.
9: Hi, this is Gordon Deal. 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
1: We're here with our friend Alan Dershowitz. The book is Why I Quit the Dems and So Should You. I strongly encourage you to order on Amazon.com. If you're Republican or a conservative, you should still read it. You're MAGA. But definitely give it to somebody who's not, because we need to win this election. And Alan Dershowitz, I want to ask you about that. We have these sort of Marxist Islamists who are American-hating, Jew-hating, capitalism-hating. And then we have this woke right neo-fascist crowd that I talk about. And they're really in alliance in the fact that they're rooting for the Democrat Party and they want to defeat the Republican Party, no?
2: Yeah, I agree. And also, you know, they are so similar. The big difference is that the Democrats have embraced the socialists, whereas the good Republicans, the Donald Trumps, have distanced themselves from the Tucker Carlson and the neo-fascists on the right. So that's why I feel much more comfortable in the Republican Party, even though I don't agree with everything they stand for on every issue. I feel much more comfortable with the Republicans because they distance themselves from their evil cousins. Whereas the Democrats, Chuck Schumer embraces El Said. Schumer calls himself Shomer Yisrael, the guardian of Israel, and he votes for an anti-Semite. He's just like the German Jews who voted for Hitler in 1932. And any Jew who votes for somebody like Mamdani or anybody who votes for somebody like El Said, whether you're Jewish or not Jewish, if you love America, you can't vote for people like that who want to bring America down. And they want to do it in a way that's so destructive. They want to deny freedom of choice. They want to deny freedom of business. And they want to deny America.

0: meritocracy. That's the most important thing. They don't want anything to depend on the merits. They don't want you to ever be promoted or admitted to a college or given a job because you're better than somebody else at your job. They only care about race and gender and ethnicity and identity politics, and that's the end of America. Exceptionalism. America has been exceptional because it's been the meritocratic country in the world. Other countries in Europe, you know, they're based on who your parents are. Here, you and I could make it without regard to who our parents are. We did it on our own merit, and that's what America is about.
1: You know, I'm going to take you to a side issue a little bit here, which is this guy, Jack Smith, and what we're learning today. Among those he subpoenaed without our knowledge was my radio show. What the hell is that all about?
0: Because your radio show has an enormous, enormous influence on the American public. You and I have in common that our goal is to change minds. We don't want to just talk and write. We want people to listen to us. We want to be influential. And the one thing a guy like Jack Smith can't stand is a successful person like you who changes people's minds. And so, of course, he's going to subpoena you, and he's also subpoenaed members of Congress, even though that's in violation of the Constitution.
1: Unbelievable.
0: He has declared war on the Constitution. He has weaponized our legal system against the Constitution.
1: Yeah, no, that's exactly right. Now, you're almost 90 years old, aren't you? You don't look it.
0: I'm 88 years old, and, you know, as long as the good Lord gives me strength, I'm going to be fighting these battles. I've been fighting them since I'm 14
1: years old. Well, hold on. This is what I wanted to ask you. Did you think later in life that things would be so bad in the United States?
0: No, I never dreamed of it. I thought we lived through the golden age. You know, I knew that anti-Semitism and anti-Americanism and all that has a long history, but I thought it was over after the Holocaust. And there was a golden age when I was teaching at Harvard. I was treated fine. And then suddenly 21st century appears and we're back to the bad old times. And there's all this discrimination and this hatred. And, you know, recently I was invited to speak at Oxford University about Israel. And I got emails today saying, please don't go. You are not safe. Your life will be in danger. If you go there, it'll be a bunch of people who are blocking access, who are screaming at you and threatening you. You can't speak freely in many parts of the world today in Europe. And that's coming to the United States if we don't stop it here.
1: It's absolutely coming to the United States. And, I mean, you can see it online, which I think is the front line of this stuff.
0: People like you, you know, because you have a TV show that is one of the most widely watched and widely respected anywhere in the world, and you influence people on a daily basis, and that's the only way to fight back against this. They may have the numbers, but, you know, you have common sense, and people listen to your common sense. That's why I'm such a strong supporter of your both TV and radio show.
1: Well, you're very kind, and I would say the same to you. And I want to universalize this a little bit, too. Why is this so important to Christians?
0: Well, Christianity is an essential aspect of the American experience. We are a Judeo-Christian country. Our original symbol was supposed to be Moses, you know, crossing the Red Sea. Many of the biblical references were made by our founding fathers. We are a Judeo-Christian country, and now there's an attempt to try to turn it into a Sharia law country. And every Christian should be concerned about that. First of all, every Christian should be a Zionist. If you read the Bible and you study the Bible says, he who curses Israel shall be cursed. He who praises Israel shall be praised. So, you know, we are so thankful as Jews for evangelical Christians and Christians who support Israel. But, you know, every Christian should be supportive of Israel and supportive of America. And what we're seeing is an attack on Christianity as well as an attack on Judaism by Islamicists. I'm not talking about members of the Islam faith. That's fine. I'm talking about people who would adopt Islam as the national religion and require everybody to follow the Sharia law. And there's clearly an attempt to do that among many elements of the extreme left. And the idea that the left today gets together with Islamicists, the left

now is in favor of a group of people that murder gays, that discriminate against women, that today we saw newspaper reports that Iran is recruiting 12-year-olds to join their army and to join the fight against Israel.

0: issues, free exercise of religion, and then we get down to these zoning issues where they're building these massive mosques, infiltrating. It's all they're like fortresses. It's intentional. It's quite daunting, isn't it?
1: Believe, right, and the left does not believe in the First Amendment. They believe in free speech for me, but not for thee. They think that free speech is patriarchal, colonialist, you know, something that the Jews have imposed on the rest of the world. So, you know, they're fighting our First Amendment. They're fighting our Fifth Amendment. They're fighting our Constitution. They're fighting our free exercise of religion. They're fighting everything that makes America great. And we have to fight back. And that's why I'm so happy to have you as a, I'm a junior partner, but to have you as the senior partner fighting this battle. And you've been doing it so long and so well. And I'm so glad to that you have me on your show so that we can work together on this, because we're fighting a battle that's existential. If we want America to survive as the country we love, we have to fight for our rights, and we're not doing a good enough job.
0: Isn't it frightening that you can, people can say DSA or the Democrat are the same in this regard? They literally want to destroy the Supreme Court of the United States. I mean,
1: and they're going to do it, and they're going to do it. They're going to do it. They're going to try to add members if they get a majority in Congress. They're going to try to impose restrictions. They're going to try to destroy the Supreme Court and the rest of the judiciary. And then they'll try to rebuild it if they get control of the Supreme Court. This has nothing to do with principle. It has to do with who has control. And the Democrats are trying to control all three branches of government. And that's why I'm working so hard to defeat the Democrats in the upcoming election. I purposely wrote this book in the upcoming election because I want people to read it before they vote and be influenced by it. I hope they will be.
0: Let me ask you a last question. Again, the book is great.
1: Sure.
0: I don't care what your faith is. Why I quit the Dems, and so should you. This is something everybody should read. It's also something you should share with other people. You can get it at Amazon.com. It's very well priced as a consumer. You're going to like it very much. The substance is very important. And, of course, President Trump has strongly endorsed this book.
1: Yeah.
0: Let's go to Israel. They're having the same problem over there, aren't they? I mean, Benjamin Netanyahu's brought them through all this stuff, and he's under attack by the same Jew haters and Israel haters in Europe, in our country, and so forth. If he loses, won't the Iranians view that as a great victory?
1: Absolutely, without a doubt. And what we're seeing is many American Jews fighting against Netanyahu, J Street, and other organizations like that are trying to interfere in Israeli elections and trying to see the defeat of Netanyahu. Netanyahu has been the strongest prime minister since Ben-Gurion, and he has led Israel through some of the most difficult existential threats to its existence. And we'll see what the Israeli public votes for. The Israeli political system is very complicated. It's not like America, where there's a winner and there's a loser. There you have coalition governments, and it may be that no government will be formed at the end of this election. But the most important thing is that the America-Israeli alliance has to be kept strong. America helps Israel. Israel helps America. There's no alliance in the world today that's more mutually beneficial to both sides than the Israeli-Israel-American reliance. We have done so much together, Iron Dome, medical technology, you name it, agricultural technology. These two countries have done more for freedom, for support of basic values than any two countries in the world. And so I'm proud to be a Zionist. I'm proud to be an American patriot. And that's why I wrote my book, Why I Quit the Dems, and so should you, because it's a testament to why I think the Republicans today stand for the best of America and the Democrats stand for the worst of America and a frightening prospect for the future.
0: And, of course, the holy sites. This is a Christian-majority country. Their holy sites are in the Holy Land. In Israel, it's a Jewish-majority country. Their holy sites, obviously, are in the Holy Land. And it's one of the reasons the Islamists want to destroy it. It's also a reason why the Marxists want to destroy it.
1: And they're working together. The Marxists and the Islamists, who have nothing in common except the hatred of Jews in America. And remember, too, in 1843, they did a population survey of Jerusalem. And they found the majority of Jerusalem were Jews. many more Jews than the

0: were Muslims. Jews have had a stake in the land of Israel since biblical times. Compare it to New Zealand, where, you know, the people who settled New Zealand know nothing in common with the land. But, you know, Jews and the connection of Jews and Christians to Israel goes back, obviously, to the Old Testament and the New Testament. So we have to fight together to preserve the integrity of Israel and to make sure that, you know, the difference between Zionism and Palestinianism is Zionism built a country from nothing. It built a country. Palestinianism wants to destroy a country. There could have been a Palestinian state, 1948, 1967, 2000, 2001. They turned it down because they don't want a Palestinian state living next to a Jewish state. They just want there not to be a Jewish state.
1: No, that's right.
0: That's the essence of Palestinianism. It's the worst human rights issue in the world today, and it's one of the most popular, and I can't understand why decent people support the attack on Israel's right to exist.
1: The book is Why I Quit the Dems and So Should You by Alan Dershowitz. You can just get it on Amazon.com. It'll be delivered to your door tomorrow. I strongly encourage you to get it. It's right off the presses. Alan, it's an honor to be your friend, and I cannot thank you enough. Keep it up, and God bless you, brother.
0: I will keep it up, and I will keep it up by thinking about you and just always, always fight for justice. You do a great job, and I appreciate our friendship that goes back a long time.
1: Amen. Likewise, you take care of yourself. Rich, what am I doing? I'm sorry. Okay. You know, folks, routine expenses have many families trying to find alternative ways to keep up with expenses. Many of you have credit cards. You've been, you know, increasing the balance on those. The Biden days have been horrendous, and we still try to pay that down, and you still have high interest, double-digit interest on those. 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

0: I want to remind you, Alan Dershowitz's book is absolutely outstanding. It's called Why I Quit the Dems, and So Should You. You can get it on Amazon.com. I encourage you to get it, read it, share it with independents and Democrats or weak Republicans, friends, family members, social circles, whatever it is. It's a very convincing book. It'll make it much easier for you to help us win this election, and I want to encourage you to do it. You don't have to be Jewish to read it, obviously. It affects Christians. We talk about this Judeo-Christian value system. You know, real believers in Judaism and Christianity understand the remarkable and unique relationship between Jews and Christians. It just is, and that's the way God wanted it. And I have posted something from Pastor John Heggie. It's now gone viral all over the internet. It's very, very important. A sermon that he was giving in part about exactly what I'm mentioning here. I've been telling you for a long time that Pure Talk is the best wireless company out there, bar none. 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We salute all the heroes out there. 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Get that book from Dershowitz. You're going to like it. 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
3: From ABC News, I'm Dave Packer. Former special counsel Jack Smith testifying before the Senate Judiciary Committee today about his role investigating President Trump. In his opening statement,
4: our investigation developed proof beyond a reasonable doubt that President Trump engaged in serious crimes against our nation. If asked whether to prosecute a former president today, based on the same facts, I would do so regardless of whether that president was a Republican or a Democrat.
3: Republicans on the panel claiming Smith's investigative tactics were not ethical, and Republican Senator Eric Schmidt tried to accuse Smith of perjury for not admitting to going to an NBA Hawks game in Atlanta, where he might have met with DA Fani Willis, who was also pursuing a criminal case against Mr. Trump. Schmidt offering Smith's own texts as proof he went to the Hawks game. Smith had to explain he instead went to a college basketball game in Maryland featuring Caitlin Clark and the Iowa Hawkeyes. The lawsuit brought against Cornell University and seven of their students accused of taking part in a gang rape 2 years ago, putting a spotlight on how the school handles these accusations. ABC's Aaron Katursky in Ithaca, New York.
5: New York Governor Kathy Hochul, a member of Cornell's board, is calling for an independent investigation, saying the case raises serious questions about Cornell's campus culture. Cornell's own data show more than one in every three undergraduate women say they were sexually assaulted during their time at the Ivy League school.
3: Kentucky State Police investigating the deadly shooting of a trooper, Hayden Phillips, shot while on patrol along Interstate 65. Authorities warning the public not to approach the suspected gunman. After a meeting, President Trump saying that AI leaders signed a constitution to police themselves.
6: Well, I think I'm seeing tremendous self-policing, and they understand that they have to self-police. And it's very hard for somebody to come out and say, get into these models are very complex.
3: You're listening to ABC News.
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2: Winston-Salem resident Elizabeth Miner says she's lived in her home for over 20 years and says she always watches her budget. But this year, like millions of other Americans, she'll be extra attentive of her heating this winter because of rising oil prices, she says, could majorly impact her finances.
3: I'm on a fixed income, like most people are, and it's going to be very tight. It's going to be very, very tight and stretching it out.
2: The latest jobs numbers are in.
4: The Bureau of Labor Statistics says there were 7.1 million job openings last month, down slightly from July, which had 7.3 million open positions. When it comes to new hires, BLS says there were 5.2 million of those in August, essentially unchanged from the month prior, while separations, the government's term for firings, layoffs, and people who quit their jobs, was also about the same at 5.1 million, what some economists call a low-hire, low-fire job market. Mike Dubusky, ABC News.
2: In New York City, a man was killed inside the subway after one of his bags got caught on a door during rush hour Monday night. According to police, the man was then pulled onto the tracks and run over by the train as it left the station. The Supreme Court today lifted a block on a lower court order allowing the Trump administration to continue deporting migrants to third countries. The justices have also agreed to take up the case for oral arguments in December. Dave Packer, ABC News.
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8: Tonight becoming partly cloudy with patchy fog possible, low 50. Wednesday partly sunny and warm, the 5-degree guarantee 76. Wednesday night increasing clouds, low 58. And for Thursday, warm with hazy sunshine, a few showers are possible, high 78. For your complete first 20 forecast, tune to WENY News. I'm Chief Meteorologist Joe Veras.
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0: I'm John Batchelor. I welcome Elizabeth Peake, a columnist at The Hill, columnist at Fox News, and Elizabeth Peake's website, lizpeake.com, is where to see all of her columns. Right now, we're looking at artificial intelligence because it is the big talk on Wall Street. That's right. Wars in all directions, oil price bouncing up and down, and yet the focus is on artificial intelligence, not just casually either. A special meeting at the White House in these last hours, the President of the United States welcoming the golden age, that's a quote, golden age of artificial intelligence. And yet, there is division within the leadership. On the one hand, Mr. Altman says, wait for the IPO till we have more established standards, a.k.a. regulations. And to follow through on that, his artificial intelligence, ChatGPT, who is the groundbreaker in all of this, all of this excitement started with that website, is now holding a version they have ready because they're concerned about its security. On the other side is Anthropic, made up of people who broke away from ChatGPT when it was an experimental R&D lab. And they are going ahead with their IPO, they say, the biggest IPO in history, $2 trillion. What is worth? No longer the B is not adequate. $1 trillion. All of that describes this argument. Is this dangerous to mankind? The doomers say yes. And yet, in my science fiction childhood, I read Isaac Asimov's classical iRobot. And you will recall there are three laws of robotics. 56th edition, the year 2058 AD, says Isaac Asimov. Rule number one, a robot may not injure a human being or through inaction allow a human being to come to harm. Rule number two, a robot must obey the orders given it by human beings except where such orders would conflict with the first law. Rule number three, a robot must protect its own existence as long as such protection does not conflict with the first or second law. The three laws of robotics. Liz, I read those because that is regulation, and that is the debate. They did not seem objectionable to me when I read them for the first time. I think I might have been 13 or 14 years old. They don't seem objectionable now. We're talking about the sort of regulation that banks live with every day. And yet, here we are in this debate. It's determinative, Liz. It's not on the margin anymore. It's the stock market. It's the bond market. It's everybody lending money because the enormous amount of money necessary to build it out. How do you measure this in terms of industrial or scientific or even financial success? Are we on the right path? Can we tell if we're detouring to entertain ourselves and this is a delusion? Good evening to you, Liz.
1: Good evening, John. This is a big topic, and it does indeed reach into every market, almost every activity now. Every expectation is colored one way or another by the arrival, it's not the advent anymore, it's the arrival of what President Trump now wants to call, I think, super intelligence as opposed to artificial intelligence, having made some distinction there. Look, the debate is this. Over the last several weeks, it has come to light that there have been numerous instances, and in fact, some were just revealed yesterday, where mainly agents of OpenAI, ChatGPT, have, if you will, gone rogue, misbehaved, become unaligned, however you want to describe it, and done things that they were not authorized to do and actually were not permitted to do. And I think that's the thing that has raised red flags. It is not as though agents breaking out of their proscribed channels of activity have created any big problem at this point, although there was one instance where they hacked a public company unbeknownst to, and again, in violation of the rules that have been set out for them, the parameters. That was the Hugging Face incident that's become rather famous. But there have been many others. And I think what we are approaching, and some people think we're already there, is the moment where AI agents are being trained and enabled by other AI agents. This is what's called, I think, a super generative or whatever the language is, where humans aren't even involved in the evolution of their capabilities. Now it's being directed and enabled by artificial intelligence. And I think that alarms people because we're not confident of how they work. We're not confident of how you do set parameters. I love the three rules you laid out because that's exactly what people want to see. The problems with regulating the industry are, number one, President Trump talks, I think rightly, about the fact that we are in an AI arms race right now with China. China is several months behind in technology. DeepSeek is the best known company in China in AI. And it is apparently the case that their newest model, let's say compared to the newest coming out of Anthropic, is probably 4 to 6 months behind. But it's a gap that has narrowed. And it is very difficult to know because the Chinese are naturally pretty secretive about this. Why does it matter who has supremacy? Because AI can be used for nefarious purposes. It certainly can be used militarily. And it can be used also to, and this is one of the things people talk about as a threat to humans, to generate pathogens that could spread very quickly and kill people, all kinds of disastrous outcomes. But the thought is that America is the good guy and we want to be the country that dominates this very fast evolving technology. So Trump says don't slow it down to take into consideration the qualms we have about safety. Then there are the Bernie Sanders group who say just stop the whole thing. Just cut it out. It's going to lead to monster job losses. It is dangerous. We don't know how to regulate it or control it. Let's just stop it for now until we have safeguards in place. And then there is what I think is the middle ground that makes sense, which is we're going to continue to develop these models, even as Anthropic has been sounding all kinds of alarms about safety issues. They just came out with a brand new model. So it's not like their lab guys are sitting on their hands. They're still developing bigger, better, faster, more complex models because we have to, because they have to. Their infrastructure is in place to continue this development, and they're going to continue the development. What they're saying, Anthropic's CEO came out with a sort of screed about a 3,000-word paper, I don't know, last week, 10 days ago, saying, here are some reasonable ideas. We should have industry self-regulate effectively. He didn't use that word, but that's really what it comes down to. Allow embedded enablers. I think that was, anyway, third party people who are from the outside, who can give a second opinion about safety issues, who are in the offices, by the way, just as bank regulators put agents, if you will, in the offices of the banks, it would be the same idea. These people would be privy to all the inside information of the company, all the new reports of any kind of misfunction, all the information that employees have, these people would have. And so there would be not just, again, a second opinion, which Amodai, everyone argues about how to pronounce his name anyway, thinks is a good idea, but also just a sort of a check on what's going on at a particular company, making sure that if something does go awry, the public knows about it or the government knows about it. He wants that, and he wants various other safeguards put in place as well, but nothing that would seriously dampen the speed of progress. People are saying, the cynics say, that's just the fact that Sam Altman and the Anthropic CEO and also Elon Musk have all said, yes, we need some industry-guided regulation. It's all very self-serving. They want to create a moat around their companies so that smaller startup competitors don't have a chance to compete because they can't afford these regulations, et cetera, et cetera. So it has become, honestly, one of the biggest political brawls out there. I want to separate, John, and I'm sorry to go on for so long, but I want to separate this from the data center argument.
0: Right.
1: Because data centers has to do with communities not wanting higher electricity rates and higher water charges.
0: It's straightforward, not in my backyard. Straightforward.
1: Completely that, and easily solved. I mean, if we had politicians who were not trying to score points and actually wanted to solve these things, incredibly easy. Just make the hyperscalers pay for the water, pay for the electricity, blah, blah, blah. That can be solved. This other issue is much more nuanced, much more important, and I think much more complex. Here, I want to just say one thing. There are two groups that I read that are extremely helpful on cutting edge AI stories. One is Axios. Axios has a guy who's been deeply embedded in using and exploring AI issues for over a year, and they're doing incredibly good reporting on it. They have another long thing out today about it. I really recommend it if people want to get to know it. Today's thing has to do with all the language. What is a large language model? What is this? What is that? It's really helpful. And the other group is the MIT. It's out of MIT, and I want to make sure I get the – it's called the MIT Technology Review. And it also is extremely helpful on what is new in AI. And I mention these because there's just so much baloney out there. You know, it's really complicated. And by the way, my view is, yeah, we do need industry oversight and guardrails. I don't think this is totally self-serving on the part of the companies. I think it is, they're worried about liability. If something really gets messed up, they don't want to be held totally accountable. Yes. But I also think these are real concerns that they're voicing. I think Congress should be kept as far away from this topic as possible. They can't even regulate cryptocurrency. Look at the Clarity Act. It didn't go anywhere after months and months and months of trying. They're not going to get anywhere on AI either. Half of them have no idea even how it works. So I do think between the White House and the industry, they have to come up with a plan. And I disagree with, I think Trump was politically very foolish to just dismiss concerns about safety out of hand. If people are concerned about something, you have to address those concerns. And it can be done in a constructive way, not destructive, which is the Bernie Sanders approach. And so now I'll stop talking. So apologies for that.
0: No, I appreciate this because many voices are necessary here. And the man who calls for them is Pope Leo, saying, let's sit down and talk about it. Your recommendations are welcomed, and as I understand it, the hyperscalers, the need for cash to build out, is distorting the market. Is that a fair statement right now?
1: Yeah, I absolutely. These companies, these big tech companies, went from spewing extra cash. Remember, people used to worry about, oh my gosh, what's Apple going to invest in? To now they're borrowing hundreds of billions of dollars, and I think that's clearly one of the reasons the yields are up. It's a demand and supply thing. If you know, that's what's happened.
0: There's a midterm to talk about. Let's have some fun. It's a horse race. Of course it is. And nothing more fun than to go to the Kentucky Derby of elections and pick your horse. Liz Peek of The Hill, of Fox News. LizPeek.com is where to find the website for the columns. I'm John Batchelor.
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0: vision. 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She feels her energy and physical ability to handle the care of her husband diminish each week. 1 in 3 Americans provide unpaid informal care each year. 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Powerful Tools for Caregivers is a 6-week program designed to provide caregivers with the tools needed to care for themselves as they care for loved ones. Beginning this fall, 3 Powerful Tools for Caregiver classes will be available afternoons and evenings to caregivers in Tompkins County at no cost. 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
1: Much is said about the beauty of this area. I'm Les with New York State Parks. We truly have some of the most beautiful areas in the entire country, including our magnificent gorges, and they can also be hazardous. That's why we at New York State Parks and Recreation have marked areas to maximize not only their beauty, but also safe enjoyment for everyone. Please be safe and stay on the marked trails and swim only in designated swimming areas. Make the smart choice and come back to our parks again and again.

0: I'm John Batchelor, and the midterms, it happens every few years. We have an open White House and a change of direction, and then there's some rules. And in the midterms, the president's party loses seats. This year, that's not as interesting in the House as it is in the Senate. The Democratic Party has big dreams. Run the table is the billiard or the pool metaphor. And as I understand it, it turns down to states that are good to talk about. The Democrats need to hold Michigan, Georgia, and New Hampshire. That is, to maintain their official or Senate Democrat. They need to win North Carolina, Maine, and Ohio, and one of these three. This is like a fun game online. Alaska, Iowa, or Texas. It can be done, but it's chancy. And you have opinions of each of these states. If the Democrats lose one of the holds, game over. Unless, Liz, how to regard this? Do we just keep flipping coins right to Election Day?
1: You know, almost everybody who's looking at this thinks it's a toss-up. I think Republicans have the edge in holding the Senate. They have a very good candidate in John Sununu in New Hampshire. That was sort of a late-minute, last-minute opportunity that popped up for Republicans to, you know, to take a seat. Susan Collins has now gotten the lead back in Maine. It looks likely that she will hold her seat. I had breakfast yesterday with Michelle Tafoya, who's running in Minnesota. And interestingly, it looks very much like she could win. That would be the first Republican to win a Senate seat in Minnesota in decades. But the issue there, interestingly, is fraud. Her rival is Governor Waltz's deputy, who oversaw or was in office for the 8 years where all this Somali welfare fraud popped up. And that has been an incredible embarrassing. So I think Minnesota could be a surprise win for pickup for the Republicans and might offset what could happen in North Carolina. I think North Carolina is looking rather grim for Republicans. But as usual, it's every state is different. Every state has bigger issues. Democrats talk about affordability, and they have absolutely no right to do so because every expensive place to live in America is run by Democrats. Their policies raise costs, not lower costs. High regulations, high taxes are passed along to the consumer. So I think that's really a stupid issue, but they've gained traction on it. So we'll see. I also think some of their candidates, like Al-Sayed in Michigan, who supposedly is ahead in the polls, I just have a hard time imagining that Michigan, which has gone for Trump twice, is going to flip blue at a fellow who is very closely aligned with the Democratic Socialists and a lot of truly un-American types who are in his retinue. I just can't imagine.
0: Right now, then, I agree with you. The

the chanciness of the Democrats running the table. Again, I don't have another metaphor here. I've got to think up one. are far-fetched. Things happen, yes, but not yet. Liz Peek, a column at The Hill, a column at Fox News, much on Fox Business. A podcast of our conversation about artificial intelligence, the golden age, or the doom. 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
2: 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A great family stop is the Cuca Lake Outlet Trail, where reds and golds are starting to show. 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
5: Milwaukee State Police investigating the deadly shooting of a trooper, Hayden Phillips. He was shot while on patrol along Interstate 65, and authorities are warning the public not to approach the suspected gunman. After a White House meeting, President Trump saying that AI leaders signed a, quote, constitution to police themselves. Florida carrying out its 16th execution of the year tonight, this time a lethal injection of a 77-year-old man convicted in a deadly hammer attack on a woman. This is ABC News.

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3: Tonight, partial clearing with patchy fog possible, low 50. Wednesday, warmer with a mix of sun and clouds, the 5-degree guarantee 76. Wednesday night, mostly cloudy, low 58. And for Thursday, warm and humid with a few showers possible, high 78. For your complete first 20 forecast, tune to WENY News. I'm Chief Meteorologist Joe Veras.
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0: I'm John Batchelor. It's a pleasure to welcome Jonathan Shanzer, the Executive Director of the Foundation for the Defense of Democracies, the Iran War. I look for the positive in the headlines. This is as close as I get to something positive. U.S. and Iran separately talk with mediators in latest bid to end war. Sometimes, Jonathan, when I'm feeling exhausted, I think of this as a bad divorce. But then again, it's also a war fighting at the diplomatic table. I pose this question. What does Iran get from dragging this out that it wouldn't get right away, given the weakness that the president's showing with regard his approval rating and the public and the war? Good evening to you.
1: Yeah, John. I mean, I think the regime had a few goals here trying to lengthen the war. One was to potentially force the U.S. to spend down more munitions and to really degrade the confidence that the Gulf states, the surrounding countries, may have in the U.S. And in that sense, they may have actually succeeded, because you can see that the munitions levels have dropped. Readiness for the United States to defend the skies over the Middle East, our allies, it's not in good shape right now. And we continue to hear these reports about a munitions crisis. I think there was also an attempt to drive up the price of oil, which they have done intermittently and successfully, and to drag out a war that would not be popular among the Republican base, therefore, essentially eroding support for Donald Trump here at home. I think they thought that they might be able to engineer a political victory of sorts hurt the U.S. where it counts. One other thing that I would just add, though, John, is that, and I heard this from a diplomat here in Washington, and those words have rung true for me for the last several months. The moment the war ends is actually the moment that the regime has to deal with its own domestic constituents, who are furious that this regime has allowed things to get to this place. There's a huge amount of damage that's been done, and an economy that has really taken it for the worst. I mean, right now it's 2.5 million rial to the dollar. This is the worst economic crisis that the Islamic Republic of Iran has ever seen, and it's still coming. The pressure is still on as Operation Economic Outcast continues to take a bite out of the economy. If and when you reach a moment of peace or calm, John, you can only imagine what comes out on the streets. I'm sure the regime is thinking about this right now. They're nervous about those Iranian people, those 90 million Iranian people that truly hate them for what they have done. So I think it's for that reason they've dragged this out. But I must say, all of this was a long throw from third for the regime. I believe that they took risks that they probably should not have taken. A surrender would have been the right move. They could have moved on and tried to rebuild under new terms through which the nukes would no longer be on the table. That seems like a much easier path than the one that they've taken.
0: From the other side of the fence, what does the Washington leadership gain dragging this out, perhaps till Christmas, perhaps till 29, that it can't have right away by settling about the nuclear issue?
1: Well, the idea that the U.S. would settle a war without having resolved that nuclear issue. Of course, the Iranian regime continues to reject the idea that such a thing is possible. That would be tantamount to surrender for Donald Trump. He certainly can't do that before the elections. The idea of surrendering in this war before Americans head to the polls, that would be a disaster for him. If it was bad with the Republicans already not loving this war, just imagine what it would look like if the commander-in-chief waved the white flag to a lesser power like Iran. So you could get a sense of what was on the table for Donald Trump here. Look, in the end, I think this is a war that should have ended a long time ago, John. I think that by April of this year, everything should have been settled. But the regime decided to hold the entire world hostage by taking over the Strait of Hormuz and by directing its proxy in Yemen to begin to take over the Bab al-Mandeb Strait. This appears to be their strategy. I don't think it's one that's going to pay off. But then again, the strategy that we had of having a quick war in Iran that would turn the tables in the Middle East and give the United States a leg up vis-a-vis China, that didn't work either. This has turned out to be a bigger mess than anyone had ever envisioned.
0: Now I turn to the global crisis, which is refined products. Diesel is talked about, but there's also aviation fuel. There's heating oil for wintertime. Nobody gains by letting this continue and dragging it out. Everybody gains by short term. That does not appear to be in the cards. Mr. Trump talks about after the vote, then I'll bomb them or they'll settle. That could mean after the vote next springtime when the winter harshness lifts. Are we looking at the administration without a plan?
1: I don't know, John. I mean, I will say that right now, as we speak here on a Tuesday, 70% of the energy that was getting through the Strait of Hormuz is now getting through.
0: Yes.
1: We're hearing that things are getting better. I don't know what that means for diesel or for heating oil. I do believe that when we talk about just refined petroleum, that things are better. It doesn't mean they're perfect, but that it looks as if the United States is gaining the upper hand in this military contest against an asymmetric power in the Strait of Hormuz. But whether that continues, well, that really depends on what other tricks the Iranian regime has up its sleeve. It also, I think, hinges quite a bit on the Houthis in Yemen and how much they want to make mischief in the Red Sea. There's a lot happening here, John. It's still not settled. And again, this was a war that did not go according to plan for either side.
0: All right, let's go to Yemen, because there's a war that is quite independent of the price of diesel. The Houthis are marching on what appears to be, here's Sana'a, here's Aden. They appear to be marching on Aden in the, what is it called, the Taiz province, halfway down?
1: Taiz, yes.
0: Yes. And they've, I'm told, taken to the hills above Taiz in a siege mechanism that they've perfected. And that would be what they would do to Aden. What do the Houthis get taking the southern part of the country that they don't already have with Sana'a?
1: Oh, they would unify the country. They would be the sovereigns in Yemen. And this is, of course, a longstanding war. The Houthis have been at this for, the better part of two, maybe even three decades now. So this would be their opportunity to finally conquer all of Yemen, to control all of the territory up and down that Red Sea coastal area, to control Bab al-Mandab. And really, once you're the sovereign in Yemen, I think then the Saudis become your next target. And I will say that we are watching right now the Houthis take aim at the Saudis. The Saudis are nervous. You can see the way that they are doing outreach to just about every possible ally that they can reach out to. It's the U.S., it's the U.K., it's Greece, it's Turkey, it's Pakistan. Even the Israelis reportedly that there were meetings that took place between the Saudis, the Israelis, and the Emiratis with the idea of defending the kingdom. All of this is happening right now because of this lightning offensive in Taiz. But I will say, John, that over the weekend, we saw reports of more than 2,300 Houthis killed or injured in these battles with the southern forces, the recognized government of Yemen. It looks like they did some good work there. They even took out a couple of top Iranian officials who were on the ground serving as advisors. All of this, in my view, is actually good news. It does not mean that the battle's over, but it does look like the southern government is giving the Houthis a run for their money.
0: What makes up the military of the sovereign government? Who's there?
1: Well, these are forces that are funded and trained primarily by the Saudis and by the Emiratis. They are by far not as zealous as the Houthis. The Houthis are fighting for martyrdom. Right. They are fighting in the name of some Islamist ideology. That is not what's happening in the southern part of the country. But let me just say, everyone in Yemen, seasoned fighter. Everyone in Yemen, lots of weapons. This is a country that has known civil war for as long as I've been alive, almost all of it. And so this is, I would not rule out the southerners, even though they do seem like perhaps they're on their back foot at the moment.
0: The Houthis are making advances.

0: This is in propaganda as well. They're conveying their message to the whole country. You say the Saudis are listening. Who else is listening? Who else is at risk? Is the UAE at risk? Is Oman at risk?
1: I think all of

0: ties with the United States. But, you know, take it a step further, Bahrain could be hit. The Qataris could be hit. I mean, every one of these countries, right, these are the Houthis are they're from a sect within Shiite Islam. And they see all these Sunnis as heretics, and they have a very similar world vision to that of the Islamic Republic of Iran. And we know that that is a rather unhinged position, as we watched over the last 3 years.
1: This looks like Iran's war as well, is it? Does Iran gain as the Houthis gain?
0: Well, yes, in a word, yes. But, you know, you've got to remember here that the Houthis, they started off as a really indigenous movement. Right. The Iranians came in and tried to support them, and they did, with training and weapons and cash and ideological fervor and the like. It's gotten to the point now, it's that old adage where, you know, you teach a man how to fish. The Iranians have trained the Houthis now how to build and operate ballistic missiles. They have given them a lot of the capabilities that they now have. You can call it indigenous at this point. And that's really what is the most dangerous. These guys have enormous firepower that they can now use to project power much further away from Yemen, even as they do quite a bit of damage up and down that coast.
1: Aden falls, Iran wins. Is that a simple formula? Does that work?
0: Well, no, because I think you've got to remember that, you know, that's when the U.S. and the Saudis and others, where everyone's hair is on fire. And, you know, there is no situation, I think, where the U.S. allows for this to happen. I could even imagine the Egyptians getting involved. You could imagine the Pakistanis getting involved. This would become something of a, I don't know, a civil war within the Muslim world. I just don't think that anyone allows it to get that far. What happens in Yemen doesn't stay in Yemen any longer. I think, you know, back in 2012 to 15, when the civil war in Yemen was raging, we weren't really thinking about it in these big global terms. Right now, with the idea of shutting down the Bab al-Mandab while the Strait of Hormuz is still under Iranian threat, that just does not sound like anything that the U.S. or our allies would be willing to countenance, but it would mark a significant escalation in this war across the Middle East, and it could have global ramifications as well.
1: Too many fronts, too little time. We're headed to Lebanon. Jonathan Shanzer, the executive director of the Foundation for the Defense of Democracies, FTD.org is the website to check for reporting, very careful reporting, of all these battlefronts. I'm John Batchelor.

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3: Wearing the crown. I'm Joe Salzone, and this is a moment of 607 history. Portland is known as the Crown City. Ever wonder why? Well, according to the website lifeinthefingerlakes.com, Portland received that nickname because it's at the center of seven valleys and it sits a little above the peak on a crown. Portland was first settled in 1791 before becoming a village in 1853. Then, at the start of the 20th century, Portland was incorporated as New York's 41st city. For several years, SUNY Portland was home to the New York Jets football training camp, and a notable person with ties to the Crown City, the late heavy metal singer and former Black Sabbath frontman, Ronnie James Dio, who has a street named after him in Portland. I'm Joe Salzone, and that's been a moment of 607 history from News Talk WHCU.

0: I'm John Batchelor with Jonathan Schanzer, the Executive Director of the Foundation for the Defense of Democracies. FDD.org is the big site, Long War Journal is the subset. Lebanon, what we have now is what appears to be probing by drones, Jonathan. There was a drone incident the other day, and I believe that Hezbollah is testing the IDF, having moved north of Litani River. This begins to resemble a version of what happened in 2006, where Hezbollah used guerrilla tactics in order to undermine confidence in the Israeli policy. Is that underway, or is that a threat?
1: I'm a bit more sanguine right now about Lebanon, John, not because I think Hezbollah is destroyed, far from it. But the estimates are that Hezbollah's power has been reduced by something like 80%, and a lot of their long-range and heavy weaponry are just not operable, or they've just been destroyed. The leadership crisis continues in Hezbollah. Their leader, Naim Qassem, is just not Hassan Nasrallah, nowhere near the charisma of his predecessor. And even when we hear about these FPV drones, these first-person view drones that have scored the occasional strikes on Israel, my sources in Israel are telling me that 60 to 70% of them are not getting through, that the Israelis are beginning to get a handle on the FPV challenge. That's good news from the Israeli perspective, because that was the one thing that it looked like they weren't able to defend against. It sounds like maybe they've been talking to the Ukrainians, or, you know, some of that good old fashioned Israeli, you know, high tech, just really the innovative stuff that we've seen out of Israel for a long time now. It looks like it's reached this front as well. So I don't see things as negative, but I will say that, we need to continue to watch this space, because the Lebanese armed forces are not filling the void. They continue to slam the Israelis for being in South Lebanon and for targeting Hezbollah, but they also know at the same time that nothing would occur without Israeli might. And so the paradox of Lebanon continues, and the crisis continues as well.
0: I'm told that the Lebanon government makes the same excuses today as it's made all the way back, 1701 and before, that they repeat the same presentation. Is that accurate? Have either side learned nothing about how Lebanon stalls?
1: No, I think that this government under Joseph Aoun, the president, I think they understand that this is a generational opportunity. They have called for the disarming of Hezbollah. That's something that we haven't seen before, right? The UN has done it, but, you know, to actually have the government come out and say, we want this, and we have a trilateral mechanism with Israel and the United States, and we are looking to clear and then hold territory that was once inhabited by Hezbollah, and that they want help in doing that. All of this, John, this is positive stuff. Now, again, it's the weakness of this government, its inability to reach consensus and its inability to act with force. That's the problem. The question that I think we're all wrestling with right now is how to build up that capability in real time while it matters, while there are still opportunities for this government to fill the void. We have not yet seen any sign of real life from the LAF. That's my concern right now. But I don't think it's a matter of will now. It's a matter of capability. It's a matter of funding. It's a matter of the weapons platforms that are needed. All of these things, you know, it's a lot of inertia. The Gulf states, by the way, they're tied down right now with Iran. The Europeans that might have normally helped, they're tied down with Ukraine. That leaves the Israelis. By the way, the Israelis have their hands full as well. So it's not easy right now for the Lebanese to find allies and friends.
0: Gaza, I see no change whatsoever. That's the news. Stabilization plan does not begin till disarmament, and disarmament doesn't begin at all.
1: Look, unfortunately, I think you're right. I think, though, that there is still an effort underway by the Board of Peace to get to the point where we get Hamas to surrender its arms and to allow for the process of starting in the south along the Rafah border. That would be the first zone to be fully demilitarized. And then they work their way north up the Gaza Strip, 5 or 6 different zones, if my memory serves. They need to go from one to the next, south to the north. If they can get all the way up to Ashkelon, to that northern border with Israel, then I think you're starting to see the process take hold. Nikolai Vladinov, the guy that runs this, He has a very clear plan, but all of it depends on Hamas agreeing to disarm. And if you ask me, diplomacy is not going to get you there. Once again, just like in Lebanon, it's going to be about Israeli might convincing Hamas that there is no fight to wage any longer. And John, if you look at the map, Hamas controls 30% of the Gaza Strip. They've lost 70% to Israel. Their tunnel system has been ravaged. Their ability to fire rockets, virtually non-existent. They're recruiting child soldiers because they're desperate for manpower. This is not a force that can sustain this. And so I think there's probably good news on the other side, but how you get there, how bloody it is before you get there, these are questions, well, we just don't know how to answer yet.
0: The final minute. This is just breaking news from Reuters. U.S. forces exit Iraq after two decades, leaving opening for Iran. Do you agree with that interpretation? We have a minute.
1: I do. There is a negotiation happening about the disarmament of these militias. It's very poor timing for the United States to leave Iraq while these negotiations are ongoing. I wish we could have postponed it by a few months to give the Iraqis more time.
0: They were the ones who fired into Saudi Arabia. Yes, it was from the Iraqi side.
1: That is our understanding, yes.
0: And they can do it again? There's no...
1: Of course. Of course. That's why I think it would be a shame for the U.S. to leave so soon. I know why, right? We don't have a status of forces agreement, and we're tired of taking income.
0: Jonathan Shanzer, the executive director of the Foundation for the Defense of Democracies. FDD.org is the website to check for all the very careful reporting. 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I'm John Batchelor.
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9: From ABC News, I'm Dave Packer. A tech summit at the White House today, bringing together some of the biggest names in the industry, with AI giants like Anthropic's Dario Amodei signing an accord to self-police after insiders, including Amodei, warned that AI's abilities could inversely impact the human race. ABC's Rachel Scott.
10: The president has called the concerns a hoax.
11: After meeting with them today, you are still calling this a hoax. So why should the American people take your word over this?
12: It's a very serious. What I am calling a hoax is what the Democrats do, because they don't want to see it be successful. because they think that's bad for Republicans.
10: I tried asking Amade what he wants the president to do.
13: You've had some serious warnings about AI.
10: But Amade walked away and did not answer.
9: Former American Idol contestant Caleb Flynn found guilty of murdering his wife.
14: Flynn breaking down as the verdict was read. Prosecutors argued Flynn was motivated by a nearly two-year-long affair with a woman he'd met at his church. That former mistress emotionally testified about the more than 100,000 messages they exchanged and read several where they discussed wanting Flynn's wife dead.
9: ABC's Alex Perez. A sexual assault investigation involving Cornell University is being reopened. This nearly 2 years after prosecutors declined to file charges. The former student at the center of the case says seven fraternity members raped her. Former special counsel Jack Smith testifying before the Senate Judiciary Committee about his role investigating President Trump.
15: The special counsel's office followed Justice Department policy, observed legal requirements, and took actions based on the facts and the law.
9: Trump was accused of inciting violence and intimidating lawmakers to delay the certification process of the 2020 presidential election and of unlawfully storing thousands of documents at Mar-a-Lago. Republicans on the panel claiming Smith's investigative tactics were not ethical. You're listening to ABC News.
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9: FBI we'll now looking into a hacking incident involving its own employees. ABC's Pierre Thomas.
20: Tens of thousands of current and former FBI agents and employees have been given an urgent warning following a massive hack targeting the FBI's employment website. Names, personal addresses, social security numbers, even medical and psychiatric records allegedly compromised by a shadowy group known as Shiny Hunters, which the FBI says specializes in extorting tech, finance, and retail companies.
9: A new twist in the case against Lindsey Clancy.
21: Defense attorney Kevin Renington made the argument during Clancy's first appearance in court since her triple murder trial ended in a hung jury 3 weeks ago. He asked the judge to effectively throw out the case because he claims prosecutors failed to establish that Clancy killed her three children, even though the insanity defense he made at trial involved arguing that she was in the throes of postpartum psychosis when she strangled her children. Judge William Sullivan didn't issue a ruling from the bench and instead scheduled a hearing on November 2nd to resolve other issues raised by the defense. He could set a trial date then. Peter Haralambos, ABC News.
9: It's official. Congress has sent new legislation to the president's desk that will officially end penny production in the U.S., though the U.S. Mint stopped circulating the coin back in 2025. As the Chicago White Sox stepped onto the field for their first postseason game, Pope Leo, a lifelong fan of the team, sent a letter to the organization wishing them luck before they beat the Astros 6-3. Dave Packer, ABC News.
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25: Tonight, becoming partly cloudy with patchy fog possible, low 50. Wednesday, partly sunny and warm, the 5-degree guarantee 76. Wednesday night, increasing clouds, low 58. And for Thursday, warm with hazy sunshine, a few showers are possible, high 78. For your complete first warning forecast, tune to WENY News. I'm Chief Meteorologist Joe Veras.
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0: Democratic candidates are now adopting a drastically more negative tone towards their own party in the 26th midterm elections. 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Now, candidates are pitching themselves as bipartisan problem solvers. None of them are doing anything other than lying to you.
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0: I'm John Batchelor. I welcome Joseph Sternberg, member of the editorial board of the Wall Street Journal. He writes political economics, and he's doing us all the favor of identifying a trend in Germany that is not AfD, not the reborn right, not the populist party from East Germany, but in fact, something more obvious, so obvious it's a puzzle. Die Linke. And in German, that means the left. Well, it really is the left. And it won an election in Berlin, the capital of Prussia. Joe, a very good evening to you. Thank you very much. All of Europe is aflutter with populist parties. Is Die Linke, does that qualify as populist? Because it calls itself the left and talks about communism. What is that in the 21st century? Good evening to you, Joe.
1: Hey, John. Well, I mean, the story here is that the left in Germany, at least, and in other places in Europe as well, is actually becoming a populist movement as much or more than the parties of the insurgent right that we've been spending so much time thinking about. So observant listeners, John, will remember that a couple weeks ago, you and I were talking about a state election in Saxony-Anhalt in Germany, where the insurgent right AfD was far and away the biggest vote getter. That set off a political crisis in Germany. 2 weeks on, and guess what? We have yet another political crisis in Germany, because this time a party of the very far left has won an election

0: for the state government in Berlin. The capital city is its own state in Germany's system. And so this is essentially running for the mayoralty of Berlin that they were having this election for in the regional parliament. And again, the big winner of this has been Die Linke, which means the left. And this party is, well, the organizational chart in the history is complicated, but think of this party as the grandchild of the old East German Communist Party. That's how far left these are. These are the people who never really abandoned communism in Germany. And they have just won this election in Berlin and are on the verge of being able to form a city government in a coalition with the other parties of the left, the Greens and the Social Democrats. And that is forcing people to pay attention to what this party actually believes. And that's the source of the alarm, because it turns out that this party believes in a form of classic economic Marxism. They're big plank here is nationalizing housing and rent control. But we're discovering that there's also a real element of that electoral coalition that is very anti-Semitic, which is causing alarm in Germany, among people who had thought that the main anti-Semitism problem in German politics was on the right.
1: The association, you mentioned in your column to Mamdani, but is Mamdani considered, I'm getting lost, Joe, populist parties have contradictions, I understand that. But what we have here, you're representing in Germany, is a combination of big government and no recognizable civil rights. I went immediately to your identification of Die Linke as anti-Semitic, which is a problem for other populist parties as well, not excluding the Democratic Socialists of America. Is that a tell, anti-Semitism, that we're dealing with malefactor here and we're not dealing with a new day?
0: Yes, I think that that is symptomatic of the kind of electoral coalition that these parties and movements on the left start assembling that creates all kinds of problems. So what people noticed is that the Die Linke was able to win this Berlin regional election. And support from two different groups. On the one hand, you have the young activist class who are sort of neo-Marxists and very inspired by the critical theory that they have absorbed like air in the universities. And so you have that element of far-left progressive-style politics. And then you also have an electoral coalition with a more Islamist electoral base. And so Die Linke also drew a lot of support from neighborhoods with large numbers of unassimilated Muslim immigrants. It had their own issues of association with some podcasters vaguely equivalent to the German version of Hassan Piker, has been very controversial here in the U.S. And so I think that the anti-Semitism springs directly from that coalition. It's because the young Marxists and critical theorists have absorbed anti-Semitism under the guise of anti-Zionism, and then the Islamist voters are just downright anti-Semitic. And so I think that this has been a bit of a shock in Germany, first off, to discover that this is happening in Die Linke, whereas remember that during the Cold War and even before that, the communists had always thought of themselves rightly or wrongly as a bulwark against Nazism. So it's a bit of a shock to discover that this successor party to the old Communist Party in East Germany has this rampant anti-Semitism problem in its ranks. But I think it's also a shock to discover exactly how potent this electoral coalition is. And people are starting to understand that it is going to be just as difficult, if not more so, to try to tamp down this anti-Semitic trend in these parties of the left than it has been on the right.
1: Yes, I remember it getting very confusing in 1945. I believe the German delusion, the Hitlerite delusion was, we'll make peace with the Americans in the West, and then we both can team up and defeat the communists in the East. It was very confusing then, but everybody had a uniform. You could kind of tell them apart. Now it's totally confusing. Anti-Semitism seems to be popular Is it a younger crowd? Who are these people, Joe? Are they older? Do we know what their profile is, spouting this? It's not just nonsense, it's hate speech.
0: Well, I think the voter base does tend to be younger, you know, at least among that more Marxist component of this electoral coalition. And the anti-Semitism there comes from the fact that they have absorbed this idea that Israel is some kind of settler colonialist state, and that, you know, the Jews are some sort of oppressing group. So they sort of slot that situation into this broader critical theory, power dynamic, Marxist worldview. And then it bleeds very easily into outright anti-Semitism. But I think that what's important to note here is that this is in some ways a more pressing problem on the left than it is on the right now. Because remember, before this, we were talking about the AfD, this insurgent party on the right, the Alternative for Germany, which has a serious problem of its own with its inability or unwillingness to discipline you know, members, including a few of the party leaders who have a history of spouting off neo-Nazi slogans. But the key difference here is that the AfD would probably become a more electable mainstream political party if they could bring themselves to exert party discipline there, because that was the story in France with Marine Le Pen's National Rally Party. As they purged their anti-Semitism, it actually turned that movement into a more electable, effective electoral coalition. I think that the problem you're going to have on the left is if you didn't have that coalition of the Marxists inspired by critical theory and the anti-Semitism that comes from that, and then also the Islamist vote, it's not obvious that you would have a party. So I think that it becomes much more of an existential problem for these movements on the left to try to stamp out the anti-Semitism than it's going to end up being on the right.
1: Does the confusion in Germany influence the French elections? Because that's the next big one coming. And I've never understood entirely whether that's a right or left party. As you just indicated, it's been changing.
0: Well, I think the key dynamic in France is actually, in a way, a reflection of what's also happening in Germany. So there, Marine Le Pen is leading the National Rally, the party founded under a different name by her father, Jean-Marie Le Pen, many decades ago. And for a long time, it was viewed as not electable because it had this anti-Semitism, racism problem. And Marine Le Pen has worked very hard to purge the party of those elements in order to make it more electable. And I think that she is likely to be facing a coalition on the left of the political spectrum in that election that is really marked by forms of anti-Semitism that are proving much harder to stamp out. And so I think that what you're going to have there is a version of what Germany could have if the AfD could clean up its own house. But again, it's instructive that in France, the party of the right has been able to do that and become a more potent political force. And I think that the reason that the French left is very reluctant to do that kind of house cleaning is that they are afraid that if they do, it will make them less effective.
1: Joseph Sternberg, a member of the editorial board of The Wall Street Journal, doing us the favor of taking us into European party politics. It's a wonder. Die Linke. It's the first time I've had a chance to talk about it. We're going to turn to a topic that's much in the news here in politics. For or against data centers? For or against AI? Right now, it's a factor for the midterms. I'm John Batchelor.
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10: 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Beebe Lake was named after Jeremiah Beebe, who Ezra Cornell worked for from 1828 until 1839. The lake was dammed in 1838 by Cornell to provide water flow to a mill downstream. The toboggan slide was a popular event in the 1920s, when students and faculty would slide down a chute from the side of the gorge onto the frozen lake. 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

I'm John Batchelor with my good colleague Joseph Sternberg, who writes political economics for the Wall Street Journal editorial page. He's a member of the editorial board. And the midterms approach, but there's reason to be heartened that it's not just boring politics of we'll do this for you. It's also, we're told by some very powerful voices, existential risk. That is, are we going to put guardrails, that's the one they like, guardrails around AI? Are we going forward and letting it find its own market? Anthropic says, go ahead, $2 trillion IPO imminent, although we think it might be the end of the world or something to that effect. The other, ChatGPT, Mr. Altman, we're not going ahead with our IPO. We're concerned about the damage that unrestricted AI can do. Recently, there have been incidents of U.S. and Australia government security being violated by AI that had run wild. Joe, this is a vote right now. It's not just an argument between rich young men called the Brolicarchs. It's a vote in several states. I note that in the Keystone State, there's handouts being given around against data centers. This vote Democratic. We're against data centers. In Michigan, Mike Rogers is

0: for some guidelines, but not all, and wants AI to go forward with data centers. Mr. Al-Sayed, his Democratic opponent, is against all of it. So it's right now to vote for right now. What do you think is driving this, Joe? What makes this so debatable? Mr. Trump now calls it, he wants the golden age of AI from Washington, whereas, and Jensen Huang of NVIDIA says no regulation. Other voices say we're afraid of our own product. Where are you, Joe?
1: Well, I think, you know, in terms of some of these political controversies, especially around data centers, there's an element of there being nothing new under the sun. And I think that there's always been a sometimes a healthy, sometimes an unhealthy degree of skepticism or even outright hostility to new technologies. You know, people become anxious when they see this very new aggressive construction program going on behind this technology. And it's interesting. In some ways, it feels much more visible than the build out that we did for internet technology in the late 90s and early 2000s. And I've sometimes wondered if the fact that a lot of this is concentrated in specific large buildings that people can see going up around them is affecting the politics here. But I guess I would just point out that right now, the political emphasis is on the almost, you could think of it in terms of the danger that this technology will be too successful, that too many of these data centers will go up, or the technology will prove so intelligent that it can destroy all of civilization, right? So that's a way of saying that it would become too successful. I'm becoming more interested in the countervailing worry that it won't be successful enough, that we're seeing enormous investments going into this industry, that there's no way that they will all end up being repaid. There's an academic paper making the rounds right now that calculates the absolutely improbable returns that all of these companies are going to have to earn over the next decade in order to earn back the costs of this data center build out. So you start getting the sense that actually there's going to be a lot of wasted investment here. And the real footprint of AI in terms of physical infrastructure, the rest is going to be rather less right now, less in the future than we expect right now that it's going to be. And that carries its own dangers. So it's interesting that you see one company talking about potentially delaying their IPO, while the other is keen to push ahead with it. There's one interpretation that says, you know, is this a bet that actually you need to get while the getting is good? Or, you know, how are you going to manage some of these liability concerns, and are there benefits to holding off?
0: Trees grow to heaven, Joe. Don't you know how that market works? Of course you do. Now, one more detail about AI, artificial intelligence, what we don't know and what we can't know. Is this supposed race between China and the United States, is it real, or is it a driver for the big companies to keep going no matter what the concerns?
1: I think it's definitely real, and the Chinese certainly think that it is real, so they are going to continue pouring a lot of resources into their own AI build out. And I think that the key point here is always that the U.S. can beat China and other authoritarians by being more like ourselves. So that will mean more market, less government making decisions, right, more capital finding its way into this growth industry and supporting innovation in that way. So it's a contest I think we can win, but we have to decide that we're going to win it by playing to our strengths.
0: And that would be privatization and market choices. I did hear an entertaining story that I was told that the Chinese Communist Party is insisting that AI be taught to appreciate Marxist-Leninism and communism. Don't you love that, Joe? I don't know whether it's real or just a story, but it made me laugh.
1: Well, AI has a real garbage in, garbage out problem. And so I think that you also have to wonder if you're building a Chinese AI model and you are having to train it for political reasons and all of that, you know, slop, how good is your AI really going to be?
0: Yes, would it have a built-in excuse why I got things wrong? You know, I can't go against Marxist-Leninist teachings. Joseph Sternberg, member of the editorial board of the Wall Street Journal, writes political economics. Dilinka, that's the revelation to me. First time I've had a chance to learn about it. A podcast of our conversation about the left in Berlin.

0: 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I'm John Batchelor.
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10: Positions reserved for generals and admirals, doubling a reduction he ordered last year as part of a broader effort to shrink the military senior ranks. That according to two U.S. officials. New York Governor Kathy Hochul calling for a new independent investigation into allegations of a group sexual assault at a Cornell University fraternity. Prosecutors had declined to bring charges in 2024, but the case is now being reconsidered amid renewed scrutiny. This is ABC News.
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16: Tonight, partial clearing with patchy fog possible, low 50. Wednesday, warmer with a mix of sun and clouds, the 5-degree guarantee 76. Wednesday night, mostly cloudy, low 58. And for Thursday, warm and humid with a few showers possible, high 78. For your complete first 20 forecast, tune to WENY News. I'm Chief Meteorologist Joe Veras.
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17: Deliver information. 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

0: I'm John Batchelor. I welcome my colleague and friend of many decades, Thaddeus McConnor, recovering politician from the great state of Michigan, writing at American Greatness, to help me sort through the long-expected battle called midterms in early November of this year. The midterms break down into pieces, but the one I'm most interested in is the Senate, because it's the least likely to happen, a change of authority in the Senate. Right now it's in control by the Republican Party and very much obliging to the President of the United States. The Democrats are confident in many ways that the House will change hands because it's such a narrow difference right now. The Senate, however, I find much less confidence reading the London media, the Washington media, the New York media. So Thaddeus is here to help me with the Senate. This is a big reach by the Democrats. The best you can say is they have a strong chance. That's very careful polling language. We begin with Michigan, however, because Thaddeus is there, because he can help me understand the Michigan voter, and also because the challenge to the Democrats are to pick up 4 seats and to lose none. And one of the seats most at risk is Michigan. Why? Because it's an open seat. Senator Peters is stepping away from the Senate, and therefore there's no incumbent, and that makes it very attractive. Thaddeus, a very good day to you. I begin with the opinion that Michigan is in the hands of the voters, and the voters right now are indicating their unhappiness with the price of everything, especially the price of diesel and the price of gasoline. And here comes the winter with heating oil costs. All of that will be very much attending to the struggles in the Middle East and not likely to end before November 3rd. So I begin with the general question. Is there an issue in Michigan more than the price of diesel, the price of gasoline, underneath the price of everything in the store because of trucking and delivery costs? Good day to you, Thaddeus.
1: Good day to you, John. Well, the economy is the number one issue in Michigan, as it is throughout the rest of the country. Questions of affordability, questions of health care. I would count that as part of the economic affordability issue. So health care, the economy, inflation. I think a lot of individuals are very unhappy with the way that the Republicans came in, promising to deal with the rising costs, not necessarily to bring prices back. I think most people understand you can't bring prices back, but at least to slow the rate of inflation, to show that there was some light at the end of the tunnel regarding these increases. And I think we were on our way. The legislation was passed by the Republican Congress and President Trump, and then the Iran war intervened. The price of everything started to go back up again as the price of fuel and energy started to increase, which actually in many ways masked some of the problems that the Democrats have caused in Michigan regarding our electricity, our utilities, because of some of their radical green energy policies. But those were masked and incorporated under the affordability argument pinned on President Trump. So the failure of Republicans in the Iran war, especially, that it led the Republicans not to do what they promised to do, President Trump had promised to do, I think has caused, engendered some bitterness amongst the electorate. But on the other hand, the radicalness of the Democratic Party and the concern that their socialist policies will only exacerbate even further the problems has given the Republicans a fighting chance. And that remains to be seen whether that's a hope or a reasonable expectation.
0: I have 7 points to observe about the electorate, and I'll go through, such as older voters, do they prefer the 2 candidates? We need to meet the 2 candidates. Dr. El Sayed is 41 years old and a healthcare professional. He is also a man who has campaigned vigorously with intemperate remarks for some time in the primary to become the Democratic nominee, and now and again commenting on, in the general election, commenting on what he said or written in the past. He is, however, a candidate with vigor. And the Republican candidate is well known to Thaddeus. He served with him, Mr. Rogers, Mike Rogers, who's 63 years old, a young man, in my opinion, but in any event, 20 years older than Mr. El-Sayed, and represents a Republican Party that is, at the same time, consistently loyal to the president's agenda, but standing apart now and again over issues. I'll begin with the generality of the voters of North Carolina. I read, Thaddeus, that the older voters prefer the older candidate. Does that generality of all Senate races, does that hold up with Rogers and El-Sayed in your measure?
1: You mean in Michigan?
0: Yes, in Michigan.
1: We'll have to see. I mean, we have a large senior population here in Michigan. They generally tend to be slightly more conservative. But again, historically, a lot of those voters have cast their votes. Michigan has elected one Republican senator in my lifetime, I believe, at least in my adult lifetime. And that was Spencer Abraham way back, I think 1994. So when you look at it, John, a lot of those older voters have been voting Democratic for quite some time.
0: Right.
1: And in midterms, especially, they tend to vote Democratic. A lot of the independents have voted Democratic. So historically, it's a very tough road to hoe. Rogers ran 2 years ago, and in a time in a state where Trump won by 100,000 votes, Mike lost to now Senator Alyssa Slotkin by 14,000 votes. So it's tougher climb, tougher weather. And I don't think that demographic generalities necessarily work. I always found those to be crude instruments of trying to assess a race.
0: The independents, according to the polling, this is reported in the New York Times, are roughly split on the two candidates, Rogers and El-Sayed. Is there any reason to believe the independents will break one way or the other in these closing weeks?
1: Well, there's two instances in my lifetime that I remember, even though I wasn't a voter at the time. I remember in 1976 where the independents on a voting breaking for Jimmy Carter over Gerald Ford, who was from Michigan, over the inflation, over the economy. And then in 1980, they did the same thing, except this time they went right with Ronald Reagan over Jimmy Carter. When the economy and the inflation are the key issues, healthcare again being part of that. When you look at that, whoever has a better advantage on those issues generally wins the independent vote. And right now the Democrats have more trust on those issues. The question would be you'd have to go deeper into the samplings of this to find out how they weighted them, et cetera, and to see who has more trust or others. Right now, depending on how they weighed them, people would argue that the Democrats are very much enthused with this. They could oversample Democrats. They could give them a greater advantage. But I think just from a gut instinct, I think a lot of the independents feel as if they trusted the Trump and the Republicans this time, and now they're kind of like, well, maybe we can go left, but, there's socialists on the other side. And El-Sayed, in fairness to him, said he is not a socialist, although he did run to the extreme left.
0: Right.
1: To defeat Representative Haley Stevens by a razor-thin margin in the Democratic primary. And Haley Stevens is clearly, and she's always been a pragmatic center leftist. So she's relatively right there, smack dab in the middle of Michigan politics. And he ran to the left of her, defeated her. Now he's scrambling back to the middle.
0: This is a surprise to me. Artificial intelligence in the case of in the representation by data centers has emerged polling to be an issue in the race. And El-Sayed has an 11-point edge, according to one poll in AI. Do you see this as a determinative tech center yay or nay for the voter?
1: Well, depending on the polls, again. But generally, the Democrats have run on no data centers.
0: Right.
1: They oppose all the data centers. Some Republicans, I don't know Mike's position on this. I would assume that it's been a more nuanced position. But probably, when you look at it, a lot of the Republicans tried to play the game of, let's have a moratorium or let's have some regulatory aspects of it to try to prevent the data grid from being overburdened by the data centers, or the electricity utility grid. But at the final analysis, it's just like, my position would always be that I would oppose the data centers. I would make sure that if you're going to have a data center, it has to be approved by the local municipality in which it resides, and make sure that the utility itself, the data centers, are paying for the utilities that they use, that they aren't being passed on to the homeowners. That's a relatively safe position. I think that's where the Democrats are going to wind up. But presently, in the heat of battle, they're just going to oppose them right away. Now, I'm sure that the next Democrat, if there's a Democratic governor of El

0: I recently saw say he wants to be the new Rush Limbaugh. I don't know what that means. But in any event, he campaigned with Al Sayed, I read, and he remains extremely disliked by Michigan voters. Is that an issue? Do they talk? I came across him the first time the other day. He seemed modestly well-dressed, although I...
1: He's changed his appearance lately. He liked to wear a Mao suit at one point in time.
0: I see.
1: He's radically anti-American. He's a snide remark to say he wants to be the Rush Limbaugh. He wants the popularity of Rush Limbaugh, but he wants to preach an entirely different ideology and a hateful ideology towards America. He said that we deserve September 11. He said a lot of things. He's a reprehensible individual. And El Sayed was more than happy to campaign arm in arm with him. And now it's coming back to haunt him. And the only thing El Sayed says is, well, this isn't really important. It's not really about Hassan Pike or it's not about this. It's about what you campaigned with and the type of people you courted to win the nomination over center-left Democrat. He ran on the far left. He ran with this hateful individual. And I would argue to me, as someone who has to listen to some of the stuff that Hassan Piker has said, I would just say simply, he's not going to be another Rush Limbaugh. He's just going to be another infamous individual who spewed hate to try to get some notoriety and clicks, and he should be pushed into the dustbin of history by reasonable and prudent people. The other aspect of Hassan Piker that I think it should be, now, if a Republican had run around with David Duke or some individual like that, yes, it would be a campaign issue, and normal people should have a distinct aversion and revulsion to any candidate that would campaign with a former Klansman or a neo-Nazi. This is really no different. Except it's on the left, so I guess it's okay for the leftists to think that you can say whatever you want about America. You could hate all Americans. I guess that's okay.
0: A final issue that seems important for the Democrats is that they do not regret their primary. You've mentioned that it was a rough one, Haley Stevens versus El Sayed. But that's where these intemperate remarks emerged during the primary. Is that correct? And
1: He ran with the individual who said this. Fist bump with him, was more than happy to campaign alongside of him. So this is not about rough and tumble of an election or issues. This is about the individuals that you choose to associate with and whose listeners you want to vote for you. That you are sending the signal to his listeners that you agree with him or that you are copacetic with many of his ideological positions, however despicable those positions may be. So it's who you're courting and what part kind of coalition you're putting together and how you will manage that as a representative in the United States Senate. Could you imagine, John, running for the United States Senate with somebody who says America deserved 9/11?
0: No.
1: And I hate America.
0: No.
1: And then expect to turn around and say, well, you know what? I really want to represent all of you in the United States Senate. Is that that? Well, I talk about this, John. We've talked about this before. Fundamentally, what you have is the old governing paradigm was liberals and conservatives believed America was a great and good country, and it was a question of how to make a more perfect union and how to go forward to do that. Now it's, is America a good place or not? Do you think it's a good place or do you not? And unfortunately, a whole lot of people think it is not a good place. They want to fundamentally transform it, or I would argue transmogrify it into something that it has never been and should never be.
0: Thaddeus McCotter of American Greatness, a recovering politician, commenting on the Michigan Senate race. We'll turn now to the national Senate races and what to watch for in these closing weeks where everything is about amount of money being spent on television and posturing towards the future. I'm John Batchelor.

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I'm John Betts with my friend and colleague of many decades, Thaddeus McCutter, a recovering politician. That's a quote. Thaddeus directs me to put it that way. Recovering politician who has a great deal of general information and specific information about campaigning. So I call upon him in midterm preparation, and will routinely. We've discussed Michigan. As I understand it, the Democrats have prospects for picking up the Senate, but it's real chancy. It requires to win in North Carolina, Maine, and Ohio. That sounds credible given the polls, but you never know. At the same time, they pick up

0: one of three, and it's a bizarre trio. Alaska, I know nothing about it, but it's not a big population. Iowa, that is a big population, and surprisingly is bending towards the Republican nominee. I mean, the Democratic nominee, away from what would presume to be a Republican base. And Texas, the most amazing of all, the red state of Texas, where, well, anyway, everybody has their assumptions, but I assumed that it was red, but apparently it's at risk for the Republican Party and necessary to hold Michigan, Georgia, and New Hampshire. Thaddeus, your general opinion of that task for the Democrats, do you agree that it's far-fetched that they can pick up the Senate in one blow?
1: I don't think it's far-fetched. I think it's hard. I think it's going to be very difficult for them to run the table, but I don't think it's impossible. I don't know that it's probable yet, but it certainly is possible. A lot of things have to go right for the Republicans. A lot of things have to go wrong. Unfortunately, at the present time, a lot of things have gone wrong for the Republican Party. And many of them were unforced errors. I go back to Texas. If Cornyn had been the nominee, this election would have been over and money could have been spent
0: right
1: in other states, such as Michigan, to help Mike Rogers, or maybe to Iowa to help there, maybe to Maine to help Susan Collins. But instead, money has to go into Texas now. So some of these are unforced errors. But I think that it is possible. I don't know that it's probable. There's always some surprises along the way. And to run the table and get them all, it's going to be difficult. But again, if the Republicans do not see some movement on the economy or their handling of it regarding health care and other issues that the public cares about, the independents could very much break towards the Democrats and give them a shot.
0: The generality is that the midterm after a presidential year is a popularity contest on the president. According to the polling, that would favor the Democrats. Is that why they think they have a chance, because of that generality?
1: Well, I think they have a chance because they're trusted on issues like the health care, the economy, and inflation. And so that's really what's driving this, is the performance of the president that is being measured, the state of the country, the question of whether it's going in the right direction. The Democrats' self-inflicted wound on their part has been the rise of the DSA, which has given voters a question of, well, it's bad now, but if these people get in with their socialist policies, will it make things even worse? And the argument would be, well, not with a Republican president, so there is some leeway there in voters, some independent voters' minds that you can elect checks and balances, be they DSA or traditional Democrats, to put a check and balance on President Trump. Now, which would be vastly different than electing Democrats to run all the executive branch and the legislative branch. So we're looking at a situation where it is a referendum on the performance of the president, the performance of Republicans. But there's the question of, is it a chance that we could make this worse by electing some of these DSA types?
0: Michigan is not a, is Michigan a DSA question? El Sayed, is he? You said he was.
1: He said he's not a DSA, but his economic platform is he ran to the far left of Haley Stevens. So he, if it walks like a duck, if it talks like a duck. Now, granted, it may be some nebulous that he prefers a highly regulated economy. Okay. Well, I'm sure that Khrushchev would feel the same way.
0: That is Mercado, recovering politician writing at American Greatness in the great state of Michigan. A contest between a veteran 63-year-old politician and a newbie, a 41-year-old public health official, turning on the fate of the Senate, perhaps. Podcast of this conversation about the great state of Michigan and politics at Amazon Prime, at Apple, at Spotify, at other distinguished venues. I'm John Batchelor.
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6: 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A great family stop is the Cuca Lake Outlet Trail, where reds and golds are starting to show. 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And that was your Finger Lakes Fall Foliage Report, brought to you by Snapdragon Apples. 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
9: From ABC News, I'm Dave Packer. There'll be no government oversight of AI. At a tech summit at the White House today, they brought together some of the biggest names in the industry in agreement to self-police. ABC senior political correspondent Rachel Scott.
10: President Trump made it clear he will not install any government guardrails.
11: They're really going to be policing each other.
10: The president saying leaders had signed a joint agreement that would not be legally binding.
11: It's going to be very, very safe, and there's a self-policing, and there's also a group policing.
10: Leaders like Anthropic CEO Dario Amodei.
12: I think the technology has very real risks, and, you know, the mechanism, how we address those risks, is still under discussion.
10: And the industry has not figured out yet how to address it.
9: Former American Idol contestant Caleb Flynn found guilty of murdering his wife. Flynn, with tears in his eyes, guilty on all counts, claiming someone had broken into their home, shooting and killing his wife. Deliberations less than 3 hours. ABC legal contributor Bernarda Villanova with why the jury likely came to such a quick verdict.
13: They already heard the evidence that they needed to hear. There wasn't a need for connecting the dots, because usually you wait for closing arguments for the prosecution or the defense to be able to argue the evidence. But here was clear cut. The text messages spoke for themselves.
9: A massive cyber attack at the FBI. Hackers stealing personal data on potentially tens of thousands of employees. ABC News contributor and former FBI agent Brad Garrett.
14: It creates safety issues for them day to day. Does somebody want to come after them? Are their children, are their spouses in a situation where they could potentially be harmed?
9: Now, this coming on the heels of a personal data breach at the Pentagon, which exposed information on more than 3 million people, including social security numbers and employment details. To Wall Street, and the Dow was about 131 points lower today. 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
16: 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British police stand by their decision to release five men arrested on suspicion of terrorism near an airbase over the weekend. ABC's Ian Pannell.
17: Now, just a reminder to people, our bail system works slightly different in the UK than the US. There's no money that's exchanged hands. No one's put up bail money for them. But there are certain conditions that they have to abide by. And again, the police said they would be closely monitored. They'd be limited in their interactions with other people, their communications.
16: A well-known

0: high-intensity roller coaster in California has been closed permanently after some lawsuits over the ride's safety pushed the park to respond.
1: X2 is one of the world's most intense roller coasters. It brought coaster enthusiasts from around the world to Valencia, California to ride it. It opened in 2002 as X and then reopened in 2008 as X2 with a new seat design. In recent months, there have been claims and lawsuits alleging serious injuries from the ride, including some that led to deaths after riding X2. In a statement, Six Flags Magic Mountain says X2 consistently passed safety tests, but they have decided to close the ride permanently because it's the right thing to do. Alex Stone, ABC News, Los Angeles.
0: Hurricane Polo made a second landfall today along the northwest coast of Mexico as a Category 1 storm, just one day after touching down as a Category 2 storm near the Baja California Peninsula. There were no immediate reports of major damage or injuries. Dave Packer, ABC News.
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5: Tonight becoming partly cloudy with patchy fog possible, low 50. Wednesday partly sunny and warm, the 5-degree guarantee 76. Wednesday night increasing clouds, low 58. And for Thursday, warm with hazy sunshine, a few showers are possible, high 78. For your complete first 20 forecast, tune to WENY News. I'm Chief Meteorologist Joe Veras.
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0: I'm John Batchelor, Gregory Copley, Defense and Foreign Affairs, StrategicPolicy.com, to observe Mao Jr., sometimes known as Xi Jinping, in Washington. It's fun to contemplate the fact that Mao could have visited Washington if he'd lived longer. However, we have Xi coming to Washington and sitting with the president, enjoying the celebration. And the end result is, Gregory, a very good evening to you. The European judgment was pomp, no policy. That's an exaggeration, of course. There was a deal of pomp, good for them. But the policy I did not see pressing on the matter of AI, of Taiwan, of trade, of tariffs. I didn't see that in the headlines. Instead, I saw in the Financial Times attention to lowering the burden of importing camels and foie gras. Very strange headline. Reflect on what happened with Xi Jinping, the Mao Jr. of China. Good evening to you.
1: Good evening, John. Well, the reality is that these superficial, reactive media commentaries are where sophists, such as those in the Financial Times, attempt to play it cool and dismiss things and look down upon things. The reality was that this was a meeting almost dreaded by Xi and by Trump because they knew that there was a potential for problems there. But we've got a situation now in the People's Republic of China where the three major factions of the Communist Party of China, the Xi faction, the reformists and the traditionalists, all at war literally with each other, but mostly against Xi. But they all agree that if the image of a smooth transition and a united party goes away, then the whole thing falls apart, including trade. Now, for President Trump, I think he's become persuaded that losing that sense of continuity with the Chinese Communist Party as the guiding party, if you like, of mainland China, would also be bad for the United States because of the ensuing chaos and the ongoing internal economic collapse, which will only get worse. So I think everybody had in mind to sustain the image that the two great powers were going about things as though it were business as usual. In other words, this is propping up the communist leadership of the People's Republic of China in the sense that that nobody wants it to collapse suddenly. There's no question that the Communist Party is losing its grip on the population of mainland China. The internal economy is in dire shape. Yes, it's continuing some of its export markets, but it's not doing so with products which require huge Chinese manpower. Therefore, the population continues to suffer, even though you still get some reasonable export revenues. But the internal population is still starving and unemployed. So the United States wants to make sure that there's not a crisis on it on everybody's hands, including starvation of the population. So this food deal with the People's Republic of China, which the U.S. Agreed to in these minutes of the meeting, is all well and good, but it's about maintaining the appearance of stability. Our mutual friend and colleague Gordon Chang highlighted the fact that there was only about 20 minutes of substantive discussion between Xi and Trump during this summit meeting. It was all about symbolism, and yes, they in those 20 minutes, I think they ticked off the fact that things had been pre-agreed, such as the agriculture deal and extending the trade truce until next year and so on. I think that had all been pre-agreed to get that out of the way, and so they could concentrate on what was important, which was absolutely the symbolism of two great powers and two very individualistic leaders, both under attack in their own countries. From that point of view, it was highly successful, and I think it did show the Chinese that President Trump was determined to prove his superiority, if you like, in the partnership.
0: Question. Xi Jinping strikes me as an ideologue who wants to talk business, but the ideology compels him to do things that aren't about the bottom line. Similar to Mao, who had ideological restrictions on his population, often with poor outcomes, but he was consistent in preaching rather than practical affairs. Is that still true of Xi, or is he, in order to survive, become more practical-minded?
1: Well, I think Xi Jinping is an ideologue, such as Mao Zedong was, but he's also a convoluted ideologue because he's also extremely superstitious. He is guided by traditional Chinese omens and the like. So, but he's not a businessman. The extent to which he has been discussing business relationships, such as the trade deals with the United States and the acquisition of food from the United States for the People's Republic of China, these are driven by the mainstream of the party, which said, look, you know, you're going, but you're leaving a wreckage of our economy, and you better start doing something about it. And the traditional wing and the reform wing have been at him for some time, since, in fact, Xi's last visit to Los Angeles, San Francisco, when you remember he was there for the summit, APEC summit. So, essentially, Xi doesn't understand or care about business. He cares about power. He cares about staying alive. He does care about money, but he doesn't know how you get it except you take it. So in reality, it's the party itself which is saying, for God's sake, get them trade back on a level footing so that we can at least get some cash into the country. But so far there's no coherent program either from Xi Jinping or from the conservative or the traditional wing and the reform wing of the party. They're not putting into practice anything which is reviving employment or creating a domestic consumer economy. And there's some belief that even at the best levels, they don't understand what a consumer market economy is. They think they understand what capitalism is, and I think most Americans think they understand what capitalism is, but really what we're talking about is the fluidity of a market economy, which China does not have.
0: Fundamentals. I recall you surprising me the first time we talked about China's future, emphasizing the bad water and the bad farming as not able to sustain a population. Now we talk about China's population reducing itself over the balance of this century. I think an extreme version is under 600 million. I just don't remember all the numbers. But in any event, a much smaller and troubled country. Is that in place when Xi negotiates? He's aware that the water's bad and the population is shrinking?
1: Well, he can hardly be unaware of the fact that it's not just the water is bad itself, it's that the water policies are bad. They still live with the shadow of the Stalinist approach to controlling waterways. And this has been the strong-armed, tough man Stalinist view that man controls nature. And, of course, we keep getting reminded that man doesn't control nature, and the attempts by the Chinese to keep building dams inappropriately to store water and to basically channel it have not worked. What we see, particularly this year and last year, is the fact that so many of these dams have either failed or, because there's been a belief that they could well fail, they've been releasing waters and flooding and destroying downstream towns and farmlands. So apart from the poor water quality and the poor farming approaches, the reality is that the soil and the water are damaged. The policies are even worse. And the construction of the world's greatest dam, the Three Gorges, for example, has done immense damage in a whole lot of different ways to the Chinese economy and the Chinese way of life. So there's no doubting that Xi knows that this is happening, but I don't think he understands why it's happening or what can be done about it. And in fact, it is a huge problem because you can't just dismantle thousands of dams, although that may ultimately be what's going to happen. But The reality is they know they've got a water problem. They know they have to control it. They know they have to control the sources of the water, much of which comes from either the Tian Shan mountain range or the Tibetan plateau. And so this is why this constant tension exists with India over the Tibetan plateau, which is the source for many Chinese rivers, as well as many rivers going into the Indian subcontinent and down into Southeast Asia, for example. So this is a massive problem which is not going to be solved within our lifetimes.
0: Gregory Copley, Defense and Foreign Affairs, strategicpolicy.com, reporting on the remains of the last embassy of Xi Jinping to Washington. I'm John Batchelor.
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4: Young Americans have fallen for the lies pushed by radical educators, and it's time we started restoring truth, correcting the bias in their education, one story at a time. 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They're told that socialism will lighten their struggles, that it will build equity, that it will make things fair. They are not told that it has failed everywhere it has been tried, from the Soviet Union to Cuba to Venezuela. 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

0: I'm John Batchelor with my colleague Gregory Copley of strategicpolicy.com and Defense and Foreign Affairs. An aircraft carrier, the Giuseppe Garibaldi, now in service with the Indonesian Navy. Gregory, you note this is a strategic indicator. To what end? Indonesia, last time I checked, participates with Australia and other navies in a fashion that demonstrates resistance to Chinese aggression. Is the carrier a game changer for Indonesia?
1: No, the carrier itself is not a game changer. It's interesting in that it is an instrument of power projection, even though the Indonesian Navy, the TNIAL, are saying that they're going to use it for search and rescue, emergency relief operations, and those kinds of things. But it's an aircraft carrier, which is a tool of pushing naval presence further out into the world. And under the Italian Navy, this aircraft carrier had, for example, short and vertical takeoff Harrier fighter jet aircraft. So it was actually an interesting offensive power platform. The Italians have now moved on to bigger and better things, but the Indonesians took it over. They got this for a €1 payment, and they've renamed it the Sriwijaya with a pennant number 100. So it's been designated as an aircraft carrier, not just as an air-capable naval vessel. It's by no means the biggest warship in the Indonesian Navy, but it's basically an indicator of the modernization and the forward pushing, if you like, I won't say offensive, but forward pushing strategic view of Indonesia's new president, President Prabowo Subianto, took over 2 years ago, October 24th, 2024. But he is a former army general and a very aggressive one in his day. He served as defense minister under the previous government, two of President Joko Widodo. But he is looking to streamline, modernize, and give definitive strategic shape to the TNI, the Indonesian Armed Forces. And he does that in a really interesting situation, because Indonesia controls literally the links between the Indian Ocean and the Pacific. It controls the links up from the Indian Ocean and Australia, for example, through the South China Seas to China, Japan, Korea, and the like. So it's a critical situation. Indonesia has the most coastline on the Indian Ocean. Now, when I took this up with a former commander-in-chief of the Indian Navy, he said, well, it's called the Indian Ocean because look at our position on the Indian Ocean. And I said, well, look, I'm from Western Australia, so we've got far more coastline on the Indian Ocean than India, so maybe we should call it the West Australian Ocean. But in reality, it's the Indonesians, because of their myriad islands, this string of pearls strung around the equator, which has the greatest actual coastline on the Indian Ocean, and it controls the key straits and waterways, which are critical to the survival of Japan's trade, Taiwan's trade, mainland China, and so on. Now, the interesting thing is, mainland China, PRC, is still the biggest trading partner of Indonesia, as it is with Australia, for example. Now, Australia has formally committed to the United States as a strategic and security partner. Indonesia, while constantly wooed by the United States, because it's got a very significant economic link with the United States as well, but it is not coming under any formal agreement with the United States. President Prabowo, even more than his predecessors going back to President Sukarno, is very conscious of the fact that Indonesia has to be a balancing power. In 1946, 47, 49, that era, President Sukarno was seen as the global rival of Mao Zedong. So they were both regarded as communist or neo-communist great men of history, and it was basically only the overthrow of Sukarno by President Suharto with U.S. backing that Indonesia is now a more market-oriented country than it was before. But Indonesia also sees that it has to defend itself in the future as an independent power, not just against Australia or the PRC, but also against India, which, of course, has great pretensions to be the dominant power of the region, and particularly eyeing the period when the People's Republic of China diminishes so dramatically. And by the way, you know, you were talking about population levels, and you were saying an extreme case would be a reduction to 600 million people in mainland China. Many, many estimates by very credible people now are looking at saying that mainland China has a population of maybe 300 to 400 million. In other words, around the same as the United States. This is profoundly important for the future of China, and it takes away, if it's proven, it takes away from China's attempt to show itself as a massive population, the world's biggest population, and the like. And it's certainly right now the Indian population is bigger than the Chinese population.
0: Gregory Copley's strategicpolicy.com, Defense and Foreign Affairs. We're headed to a notion, the Cardiff Memorandum, and the breakup of the United Kingdom. Question mark. I'm John Batchelor.

0: What does life after service look like? Kicking back? Taking it easy? We believe it looks a little different. Fighting for all veterans. Making sure they get the benefits and care they've earned. Rebuilding communities after disaster strikes. And adapting to support today's veterans. Meeting them where they are. The VFW. Still leading. Still advancing. 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
6: Former American Idol contestant Caleb Flynn has been found guilty of murdering his wife in Ohio. Prosecutors accused Flynn of shooting Ashley Flynn and staging the scene to look like a break-in. Deliberations less than 3 hours. He faces life in prison without parole. A massive cyber attack at the FBI. Hackers stealing personal data on potentially tens of thousands of employees. This is ABC News.
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9: Tonight, partial clearing with patchy fog possible, low 50. Wednesday, warmer with a mix of sun and clouds, the 5-degree guarantee 76. Wednesday night, mostly cloudy, low 58. And for Thursday, warm and humid with a few showers possible, high 78. For your complete first 20 forecast, tune in to WENY News. I'm Chief Meteorologist Joe Veras.
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0: 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Gregory Copley, Defense and Foreign Affairs, StrategicPolicy.com, joins me to comment on the Cardiff Memorandum, a read from Gregory's report at the StrategicPolicy.com by Dr. Alistair Painter. On September 14, 2026, the leaders of the governing parties in each of the devolved parliaments of the United Kingdom met in Cardiff to sign a memorandum of understanding, pledging to work towards constitutional change. Present at the meeting were Sean Fenn leader Mary Lou MacDonald, Deputy Leader Michelle O'Neill, Scottish National Party leader John Swinney, and the Welsh leader Roan Ap Iorwerth, announcing that Westminster's time has come to an end, end quote. The meeting was a clear statement of intent and coordination between pro-independence parties who each have a majority in their respective devolved parliaments. Breakup. Gregory, this was news to me when I read it. It sounds very threatening to Westminster and to the troubles in the parliament right now with the new prime minister and a party, the Labour Party, that is not on the same page. How do you regard the Cardiff Memorandum? Why now, and where are they going with it?
1: Well, it's a bit of a storm in a teacup because none of those radical regional leaders have the support of their electorates in anything approaching independence or sovereignty separate from the United Kingdom. So that's quite clear. They can talk about it all they like, and they were elected not to get independence for Wales, Northern Ireland, or Scotland from the United Kingdom. They were elected to meet a domestic political requirement, and so they're generally regarded as left wing and supportive. Now, for example, the fact that Sinn Féin leader Mary Lou MacDonald was at the summit was interesting because Sinn Féin is the IRA, the Irish Republican Army, which has become somewhat active and controversial again, even since the peace was agreed between the Catholic and Protestant groups in Northern Ireland some 20 years ago or more. But the reality is that they can get all the attention they want, and they will get a lot of attention because everybody is as fed up with Westminster as those four leaders are. Westminster has served Britain as a whole, the United Kingdom as a whole, very badly over the past few decades. They were able, finally, to, if you like, get Britain out of the European Union, which was an economic disaster for Britain, and it's actually improved Britain's economy since then, even though none of the economies in Europe are doing what they should be doing. But the reality is that this was grandstanding by those four regional leaders, and they may have some leverage out of it in being able to say to Westminster, okay, you've got to devolve more practical power down into the regions. And by the way, you notice that these four groups don't include England. England is the biggest and, of course, economically the most powerful of the regions, and yet England doesn't get its own devolved parliament. But it does have some very powerful regional councils, and what's happening is that we're seeing that the regional councils around the United Kingdom have revolted against Westminster in recent years, which is why the Labour Party tried on several occasions to stop constitutionally mandated elections from taking place in those council regions. And when these council elections have taken place, they have overwhelmingly been in favour of such parties as Reform UK, which is the party which gave you Brexit and which is the party opposing both the Labour and Conservative parties in Westminster itself. So all of this is reflective of a highly unhappy population in Britain, largely because the Westminster has screwed it up, and we are going to see a change probably within a year in the national government in Westminster, and with that will come other changes. It'll get the regional Welsh and Northern Ireland and Scottish parliaments back focusing on their domestic issues rather than on a separation from the United Kingdom.
0: I lived at school in Scotland for the better part of a year in the early 70s when everybody was troubled in

0: Europe. That was the time of the Arab embargo. So it's qualified by that it was grim tidings, you know, darkness at noontime. But still, still, I got a very clear sense of the Scots at seminary with me and the Northern Ireland students at seminary with me and a few Englishmen, very few. And clearly, there was a separate identity that's quite different than anything we experience in the United States today or in my lifetime, whether you're from Pennsylvania or New England or the South. This was a sense of none of our affair, and they're not here. They're not welcome here to begin with. Not separatism so much as a completely different understanding of the world and their place in it. Now, I'm presuming that everybody's different about this, but is that true for Wales and Northern Ireland, that they're quite proud of where they are and they don't want English attention and they don't want to participate in English passions?
1: Well, yes and no. Everybody is culturally absolutely absorbed in the love of their own traditions throughout the United Kingdom, including within parts of what we now call England. And that includes places like Cornwall, for example, which might be another planet from for example, southwestern England or northern England, the old mining and industrial areas. They're very, very different from London. And the problem is not that they all are indifferent towards each other or hate each other. It's that they do run back to their traditions. And they even have this love-hate relationship with London. They all want to be there, but they also want to criticize it, and rightly so, because it basically has become a nation in itself, ignoring the populations scattered around the United Kingdom, including most of England. So it's much the same as, you know, when you've got this massive concentration of power in the United States in Washington, D.C. or New York from a financial point of view. This is resented by many, many Americans who will tell you that, look, Washington and New York don't represent Iowa or Kansas or whatever, and rightly so. And that's probably a good thing. Neither should they. Each of the areas should be able to retain what makes them work within their own region and culture.
0: However, this is 50 years out of date. I beg pardon, but that was my experience. It was, we can take care of ourselves, not we need this or we need that. We can take care of ourselves. It wasn't resentment. It was a confidence that I just don't experience here anywhere in the United States. New England doesn't say we can take care of ourselves, certainly. And New York doesn't say we can take care of ourselves. But there was that spirit in Scotland. Is it also in Northern Ireland and Wales, where you've been and I haven't?
1: No, it's not there. It's not so much there. I mean, I don't think they think about it in those terms that we can take care of ourselves. The Scots, to a degree, could, bearing in mind that the second city of the empire was Glasgow after London. So, yes, huge industrial capability, huge resource capability and the like, but not the same level of population. So, but what you've also got in all of this mix is this incredible pride in the British culture, which includes Scottish culture and Welsh culture and the like. It's very strange, but it has been an emotional mix which has worked. And now the Irish put it to the test, and rightly so, during the various troubles they've had in the run-up to World War One and 1922, when they achieved a degree of independence and then sovereignty. The Irish have actually maintained that their relationship with London in the post-independence years. So it's quite a strange family relationship, and you find that the Irish mix with the Scots and so on when they're in Australia, when they're in Canada or the United States, New Zealand and the like, they all have this common heritage. And you could argue that without the Irish, the English language would not have become so rich and so polished. And without the Scots, we'd never have had that great appreciation for dearness and

0: Can Parliament be fixed rather than them devolving?
1: Well, I agree. That is the main problem. And it did go back into the 20th century. And it started with the attempts to subsume or take over the House of Lords, take away its independence, take away its right to act as one of the great bodies of deliberation
0: That's what Tony Blair and Labour did, right?
1: Well, it started before that.
0: I see.
1: It started in the early 20th century with Labour, when, for example, the ideas of life peerages were introduced at the end of the 19th century, actually, which meant that you could get politicians being shoved up into the House of Lords, which clearly meant that political parties were trying to control the House of Lords rather than what the House of Lords' main intent was, which was to speak for the regions. The House of Lords basically had peers who came from areas of the country. It was, you know, the Earl of so-and-so, such-and-such an area, for example, the Duke of such-and-such an area, or the Baron of such-and-such an area. And they represented those regions, which were largely either agricultural or resource providers for the British economy. And whilst the population of these regions was never enough to challenge the overwhelming urban mass of London, at least the peers could have the opportunity to put into legislation or use the consideration in legislation of the regions, so that and this is why you have the US Senate, which was modelled on the House of Lords, to represent the states in a geographic or geopolitical form rather than just in a population form, and that was what kept Britain together, but it smacked of privilege as far as the Labour Party was concerned, and as far as Tony Blair was concerned in the 90s, he was opposed to it because he wanted the aristocracy and the monarchy out of the way altogether, because he viewed that anything which questioned his unilateral, you know, arrogance in decision making was intolerable. So, like all these Republican types in these various countries, they don't want anybody above them telling them what to do, whether it's God Almighty or the population itself. They want to be the arbiters.
0: I turn to our favorite segment of the week about a certain authority figure, Charles III. Gregory Copley, Defense and Foreign Affairs, strategicpolicy.com. I'm John Batchelor.
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0: I'm John Batchelor. I confess having spent a deal of time with Gregory over these last years, I'm partial to learning about the crown, Charles III, and his traditions, what he inherited when he took the crown, what his son will inherit, what his son's son will inherit. At the same time, I come up against American prejudice against monarchy, against the crown, from our beginnings. And one particular aspect of it reveals something that is inconsistent and worries me, which is the regicide of Charles I. I knew for quite some time that three of the judges at the trial of Charles I, 1648, 1649, he was executed January 1649 in London, fled to America. Two of them hid out in New England. One of them took a false name in Massachusetts. And they were never brought to justice, though the Charles II and the Crown searched for them. One of them was surrendered. The people of Massachusetts and New England protected them. There was that spirit of the king is an oppressor and we're free men. However, Gregory, that strikes me, now that I've had some lessons from you in Charles III, as not an understanding of the crown. Now, perhaps it was profoundly different under George III. I don't think so. And his successor, the Parliament had great power, even though it wasn't total as it is today. And yet they still wanted to cut the king's head off. What did it mean to them? Why is regicide worries me, Gregory, all the time, going after the king, whether a king is called a president or a prime minister, whatever you call the king, taking that power away from him leads to catastrophe in historical incident after historical incident. Is that why I'm suddenly suspicious of what happened to Charles I?
1: Well, you should be suspicious, because he was actually a very benign king and a very progressive king who actually had more contact with the peasantry and the people of England in that particular case than his successor, who was the Lord Protector. So basically, it was a regicide, yes, when they arrested and killed the king, executed him in Westminster, but it was done for religious reasons. The people who basically led the Republican movement, the Roundheads, were Puritans.
0: Right.
1: They were extreme Protestants. They were literally religious extremists, and they regarded the king, who was operating as the head of the Anglican Church, as being too papist, too close to the Roman Catholic Pope, which was an unfair charge. Perhaps the Anglican Church itself was insufficiently Protestant for the Puritans and for Cromwell in particular, and so they basically had the Civil War. They arrested, then killed the king. And what we saw then was a government come into effect which was all about authoritarianism. It had none of the social contract which Charles I had built with the population. The Roundheads, or the Republicans under Cromwell, were basically very authoritarian, tyrannical. The economy suffered. People's lives were less positive, and there was less happiness.
0: Did America assume or inherit that tradition of regicide, hiding out the three judges? We have a minute. It worries me that we've got it in us.
1: I think so. I mean, I think this is very much part of the Puritan ethos of Plymouth Rock. You know, it's become a very religiously austere
0: right.
1: country. American forms of Christianity quite often take an austere view of the world and a very self-righteous view of the world. And what we saw with Charles I, and for that matter,
0: 30 seconds, Gregory, 30 seconds,
1: was that Anglicanism was a far more tolerant and less religiously extreme society. And that was restored when Charles II came onto the throne after Cromwell died.
0: Why am I worried about regicide? Because of intemperate things that I read on the internet. That's why. Everybody reads them. Gregory Copley, Defense of Foreign Affairs. We'll be back to Charles III. He's quite lively and with us soon enough. Gregory Copley, Defense and Foreign Affairs, strategicpolicy.com. A podcast of our conversation about regicide, about Indonesia, certainly about the Mao visit, available with an illustration and an analysis at Amazon Prime, at Apple, at Spotify, and other distinguished venues. I'm John Batchelor.
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2: From ABC News, I'm Dave Packer. Tech leaders meeting with President Trump Tuesday discussing AI amid warnings to slow down development before it poses serious threats to humanity. After the meeting, the president claiming the AI companies will be responsible for self-policing the technology.
3: I believe they're going to be used for the good, and when they're not, we're going to be able to nab them. But there's going to be a tremendous self-policing aspect.
2: Mr. Trump is considering a watchdog, a committee that would include some of the tech leaders. New York Governor Kathy Hochul calling for an independent review of Cornell University's response to allegations of a sexual assault involving a former student. The move comes as prosecutors reopen their investigation into the alleged 2024 incident at a fraternity house. President of the National Organization for Women, Kim Villanueva.
4: We need to find out what failed Jane Doe. Obviously, the system failed her. The police failed her, Cornell failed her, and we need to know what needs to happen to improve so that other victims of sexual violence don't have to go through the same trauma.
2: Kentucky State Police searching for a suspect after a trooper was shot and killed during a highway patrol traffic stop. The trooper identified as Hayden Phillips, public information officer and fellow trooper, Caden Parker memorialized his co-worker and friend.
5: Those who worked alongside of Hayden knew him as someone people could actually count on, both professionally and personally. He would actually do anything for anybody in this room at any time.
2: A massive cyber attack at the FBI.
6: Tens of thousands of current and former FBI agents and employees have been given an urgent warning following a massive hack targeting the FBI's employment website. Names, personal addresses, social security numbers, even medical and psychiatric records allegedly compromised by a shadowy group known as Shiny Hunters, which the FBI says specializes in extorting tech, finance, and retail companies.
2: That's ABC's Pierre Thomas. You're listening to ABC News.
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2: New concern in the Lone Star State over sky-high diesel fuel prices. ABC's Lionel Moise.
12: Texas Governor Greg Abbott issuing a disaster proclamation. The big concern, record-high diesel prices raising transportation costs, meaning higher prices at the supermarket and retail stores. Texas is expanding the use of dye diesel. That's tax-exempt fuel typically allowed only for farm and construction equipment. The White House reportedly considering a similar move.
2: Dolly Parton may be gone, but her coffee lives on.
13: Dolly Parton said she got the idea for her Cup of Ambition coffee line when she visited her Dolly-inspired truck stop back in June. The coffee debuted there, but now it's available nationwide on Amazon, Walmart, and TikTok and Instagram shops, with some of the proceeds going to her Dolly's Imagination Library. Earlier this summer, Dolly Parton filmed three commercials for the brand, one of which is out now posthumously. Parton died last month at the age of 80. Sherry Preston, ABC News.
2: Expected Wednesday morning, Tennessee will execute 50-year-old Christina Pike, the sole woman on the state's death row. It'll be the first time a woman is executed in the state in more than 200 years after Tennessee's governor and the Supreme Court declined to intervene. The U.S. military is expected to complete the total withdrawal of troops from Iraq later Wednesday, extending or ending a 12-year presence prompted by the war against ISIS. I'm Dave Packer, ABC News.
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16: Skies partly cloudy overnight tonight with lows cooling off to around 50. For later today, you can expect some fog through the morning, otherwise mostly cloudy with highs in the upper 70s. And a little nicer for Thursday, partly sunny, a slight chance of some showers through midday. Highs will remain in the upper 70s.
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0: And welcome back, George Norrie with Archbishop Ronald Enright. We'll take your calls this hour. Archbishop, generally, men or women who get exercised, and what's their average age?
1: Well, actually, the average age is anywhere from, are you ready for this, 5 years old to about 55, maybe 60. And there's a reason for that. But yeah, that's and in regards to gender, you know, it's interesting. The demonic doesn't care what gender you are. It doesn't really care how you identify yourself. In fact, to the contrary, it's not interested in that. It's interested in just simply destroying God's creation by possessing them, by invading their thoughts, things of this nature.
0: Why would a demon want to possess a little five-year-old?
1: It's the innocence, you know, the child is innocent. And it's the you know, God loves all of us, but he loves the children, of course. Tremendous love for children. The demonic will do anything it can to try to hurt our Heavenly Father, which is almost impossible because God is powerful and doesn't worry about what the devil thinks he could get away with. The only retaliation that Satan has is to try to harm God's creation, and that would be us.
0: When you invoke the name of God or Jesus, does the demon back off?
1: Yes, absolutely. In fact, interesting fact, a lot of our investigators have told us that they've used because they were so frightened and they saw things that they couldn't understand, they used the name of Christ. And for some reason, all the things that they were seeing just kind of dissipated. And these are not even clergymen. We're talking about just the name of God is so powerful that the demons will just simply, they would cower down and they would shake in their boots because they're not matched for our Creator. So as a result, the power is there. When a priest who is ordained and who has been called to this ministry, when they bring up the name of God and all the saints, something really interesting takes place. That's when you could actually look at the individual's eyes and you could see the fear. Not so much the fear that the body has, but rather the fear that's inside the body. The demons will just simply cower away. I mean, they are just so, they're so much aware of the power of God, and just his name alone can literally move mountains.
0: Who is more apt, Archbishop, to get possessed, a righteous person or an evil person?
1: You know, the demonic will leave you alone if you are an evil person. There's no battle there, you know? I mean,
0: they already got you, right?
1: Yeah, pretty much, you know, if anything else, they're cheering them on, okay? They don't care about

0: about those evildoers per se, because that's exactly what they want. And they're, you know, the demons, I assume that they believe that that these individuals are hurting God just by living a terrible, sinful life, if you will. The innocent people are just that. They're totally oblivious to what the dangers are out there. It's like a swimmer, you know, swimming in the ocean, has no idea that he's swimming in shark-infested waters, you know. He could be bit at any time, but he doesn't know because he's totally oblivious. That's where various things such as subliminal messages could be used by the darkness, but used by the what we see on TV, what we see on our computers, on our feed, whatever. Subliminally, we could be deceived, and we could actually lay our guard down just for a moment. And that's all the demonic needs, is that 1 second when you lower your guard. Those people that are really fascinated with supernatural things and things of this nature, they're pretty much open to anything, and especially dark entities. I mean, whether it's intentional or not, they're still a big target. And so a lot of the people that would be tempted or would be targeted, I should say, by the demonic would be the innocent people.
1: Let's go to some calls. Let's go to Ruth in Maryland to get us started. Hi, Ruth.
2: Oh, hi, George and Father Ron. Thank you so much for taking my call. And Father Ron, when you were on there 2 years ago, I started watching your podcast, and it was great. I really loved it. We had free internet here for a while. I don't have access to any internet, so it's been a long time since I've seen it. And I was wondering if you still had the same panel. I just love Mercedes. George had Mercedes on the show one night.
0: And, yes.
2: Yeah, we would love to have her for a weekend. She would be great. And don't worry, we're not going to steal her from you, but we would love to have her for a weekend host. But your whole panel is great. I love the little panel that you have. And my question for you is, okay, when it comes to the objects like that are blessed, I know that it's just an act. It's faith. It's an act of obedience, and it's the faith. It's not really an object itself. It's the faith that you put into it. Because I was told that if you were in, like, say, if you were stuck in a garage and there were some evil spirits or trying to get to you, you could actually just use motor oil. You could bless the motor oil and use that if there was nothing else to use. So I was wondering about stones. Like, can they be used, too, if they're blessed, like, you know, like the same as, like, holy water and oil? I mainly use holy water and oil and salt, but I just wanted to know.
0: Rocks are really good in terms of throwing at people and things, though I wouldn't recommend that. There's probably some laws against that. I could tell you that that anything that's blessed and has been properly consecrated as something that God can use is normally pretty powerful. Of course, based on your faith in that object and based on your faith in terms of the power of God, that too is important. Your intent has a lot to do with it. I'm going to also address your question about our podcast. Mercedes, Lucky Benedict, she was in a terrible car accident about 3 weeks ago, and she barely escaped with her life. She's laid up for the next 6 weeks. She had a concussion. She had some other bodily injuries. And of course, we've been praying for her. She's a wonderful person. She has so many podcasts. She's our co-producer. Then we have Desiree Valdez, who is also a co-producer of our podcast. And in regards to our panel, George, I hope you don't mind me saying this because it's really related. Okay.
1: No, not at all.
0: Okay. We have on our panel, we have a bishop, Dr. Joshua Sparks. Now, this is a man who's been with me for many years. He's been with me for over 20 years as an exorcist. And he's one of my, you know, one of my proteges. I just love this guy. He's just incredible. He was doing our podcast, and he was talking into his camera, because, you know, we do everything by using this technology. And the demonic was so insistent in terms of trying to distract him and the audience that a fly kept landing on the lens of his camera. And all you could see in part was this fly that was just simply doing, just trying to eliminate our visual thing. And now, I'm talking about the influence of the demonic. In the beginning of this interview, I was actually coughing. I wasn't coughing all day today. In fact, all week. It just so happens that it happened to be at that particular time, at the beginning of this interview, which tells me and which indicates to anyone who was really listening is that the demonic is all around us and the darkness is all around us. And if he could interfere with what you're trying to do for the glory of God, he's going to do it. And whether it be a physical, it could be a, as I said, you know, that was really, sorry about that, George, but that was really out of character for me. I would never cough like that in the beginning of an interview, especially with George Norrie. I mean, come on. so anyway, I hope that answered your question, my dear.
1: Is it conceivable that these demons could do worse to you?
0: They have. They actually have. In fact, ever since the 2013 exorcism where it landed me in the hospital for 30 days, ever since then, I have been having all kinds of physical, unexplainable things happen to my body. I have like, currently I'm constantly under attack. And I think that the darkness is it's like an elephant. The darkness has a memory that will not quit. I guess I've been targeted for the longest time, almost 5 decades now. And I have to suffer from muscle contractions. I get them from my neck all the way down to my ankles, so much so that it gets very difficult to even just have a normal life because they're so severe. I take a second and I pray about it. And as soon as I pray, believe it or not, the spasms go away immediately. But I have to constantly keep myself on point and constantly pray. Otherwise, I will be in severe pain every minute of the day. So to answer your question, yes, I feel the whole raft of what I've been trying to accomplish in my ministry, because the demons are there and they will do their best to make my life miserable. Thank God that hasn't been happening because of my wonderful support group. My friends and the people that follow me, I'm so blessed. And what else can I say?
1: Let's go to Charles in Sacramento. Hi, Charles. Go ahead.
3: Hey, how are you, George? You're always going to be Radio Broadcaster of the Year in my book.
1: Well, so, thank you.
3: I would like to ask the bishop about contacts in Nevada, if he knows like a real person. And the reason I say it is because I was in Nevada on vacation, and this guy, he was like that guy, you know, kind of got pawned off on me, and I didn't know what to do for him, and I peeked in his phone to contact like some family members to try and get him some help, and he had two numbers in his phone. It was the VA crisis line and suicide prevention, and I was just mortified. Like, I just drained at that point, and so in the silence of my heart, as we Catholics do, I prayed like to God, like something has to happen for this guy. And this guy, he was asleep in his bedroom down the hall and sound asleep. And he started answering me as I was praying in the silence of my heart. And I remember him saying, he belongs to us. And I mean, I shot up. And nothing like that had ever happened before. And I went straight to the front door, made sure it was openable, put a chair between the front door of the house and me and the door. So if there's somebody in like

0: Nevada that could help with something like this?
1: I'm going to tell you that there's somebody in every state. But then again, it comes back down to their true calling. We have a lot of priests that are all over the place, okay? But they are not participating in this kind of ministry because it can be very intrusive to them personally. They could suffer some terrible injuries as being involved in this kind of ministry. Many ministers who are trained may not even want to come close to this type of scenario because they know the reality. The reality is that most people like my age who do what I do are not alive. They've died, you know, for some mysterious reasons. I'm 73 right now, and I'm amazed that I'm still around. I guess, you know, the good is not the only only ones that die early, because I guess I'm way on the other side of that.
2: The Pope had an exorcist called Gabriel Armoth that Russell Crowe played in a movie. Did you ever hear about him?
1: I have, actually. I don't know too much about him, but I have heard the name.
2: They take it seriously, do they not?
1: Yeah, they there's a lot of them that won't commit to something that could be can be a personal injury to them. It takes more than it takes a commitment. And there's a lot of people that have the title of exorcist that may not, you even have people that are charging for this. You know, we have not, in all the years that we've been doing this, we have never charged one penny. We don't charge for any of our services. They're all free. And it's based on a biblical principle, of course. But people that do charge for these rituals, I would look at them and examine them closely, because they might not be genuine. This is a gift that God has given us, and he's allowed us to actually do our ministry and be successful. A person that is operating as an exorcist or in that capacity may not have God's complete support. I don't know. I can't speak for the individual, but I will say this, that if you don't have a true calling, then you're basically spinning your wheels. And especially if it's a person that wants a fee up front. There's a guy, I won't mention his name, but there's a guy in California, or maybe I shouldn't have said that either. Anyway, there's a guy in California that charges $1,500 for an exorcism.
2: $1,500?
1: And $800 for a telephone consultant. I guess there's a lot of money to be made at this kind of business, but you know what, this isn't a business, it's a calling. This is a ministry, and yes, I wrote some books, and yes, I've done some things, and we are a 501c3 corporation, so which means we're a non-profit tax exempt corporation, so all our funds, any funds that come in as donations, are simply that, donations, and it goes straight into the ministry. But we do not charge not one cent to anyone who is in need of our services.
2: Good for you. Where do we get your book, Diabolical Nightmares?
1: Just go to Amazon or just type my name in the search engine, and you'll see a lot of references to stuff. And or they can go to my website, which is www.orderofexorcist.com.
2: Do you ever get exhausted after an exorcism?
1: Always. I'm exhausted now. But probably because of the late, it's late tonight, late at night. But it can drain you. It can drain you. There's a reason why we fast for 3 days before an actual ritual. We're focusing on the ritual, we're focusing on the individual, we're focusing in on our relationship with God, and we're getting ourselves prepared. That's why we fast for 3 days and do lots of praying.
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1: And we'll be back with final calls with Archbishop Ronald Enright in just a moment on Coast to Coast. On our next Coast to Coast program, Mark Scott Sicree joins us to talk about the Twilight Zone. And then later on, Kathleen Ball joins us to talk about the Knights Templar. Should be a fascinating program. Beyond Belief, one of our television shows at beyondbelief.com.
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0: And we're back with Archbishop Ronald Enright, George Norrie with you. Archbishop, how many exorcisms do you do a month?
1: Well, I could tell you worldwide, we do probably close to 300 a month. That's worldwide, of course. And it's hard to say in how many for each jurisdiction, because each jurisdiction operates autonomously. They're a affiliate member of our ministry, and we share our ministries, but the ultimate decision comes to the bishop who is in charge of that particular jurisdiction. So it's hard to say. I'm saying 300. That's probably pretty close to, plus or minus about 300.
0: Of the 300 you do, how many are successful?
1: Now, that's a really good question. I'm going to tell you that there's several categories, okay? One would be, of course, would be completely successful. And the victim would change into their previous self. Their coloring would come back. All the other supernatural things that were taking place would be totally gone. Interesting. In fact, there's quite a few exorcists that will tell you that right after an exorcism, you will smell roses or something sweet, very sweet perfume. I think that's the presence of the Holy Spirit coming into play and blessing that individual. Then, of course, you have the other category where I don't know if you want to call it successful, but at least we know that the person had ended the ritual because of a severe mental illness, and that was not detected initially. And a lot of them will follow up with a hospitalization and basically be committed for some cases for life. This whole experience is maddening. That is, the individual can actually lose their sanity. And that's another very real part of this type of ministry, which nobody talks about.
0: Let's go to final calls. Peter in Texas to get us started.

0: East of the Rockies. Hi, Peter.
1: Yeah. Hi, George and Bishop Ron. I appreciate the chance to chat. I'm a Detroit boy like you, George.

0: relationship. The theological one is this. I'm sure he would agree that God loves us unconditionally. Unconditionally. And yet we were taught in Catholic school that if we committed what was called a mortal sin and didn't go to confession, we would go to hell forever. In other words, be tormented forever. To me, this is quite a conundrum given the fallibility of we human beings, our weakness, all that. We don't have to convince anybody of that, but that's a fact. How would he reconcile theologically the idea of eternal punishment doled out by a God who loves us unconditionally? I got another question, a practical one.
1: We'll come back to you on that, Peter. Go ahead, Archbishop.
2: Okay, in the scriptures, Romans 3, verse 23, it says, "For all have sinned and fall short of the glory of God." All of us are not perfect, in fact, far from it. And as a result, it all begins in the very beginning, even when you're baptized. And baptism, especially if you're Catholic, baptism is a form of, believe it or not, it's an exorcism. You're driving out the actual demons from the time of birth. And so so when you're baptized, you're actually participating in a ritual that is designed to drive out demons, drive out evilness. We all fall in that category. In regards to the judgment of God, okay, the scripture says many things that I could use reference to. One that I love is the scripture that says, "Absent from the body is to be present with the Lord." I love that piece of scripture. I once had an interesting, I don't know if you want to call it a dream or a vision, but and this is just my take, okay? And this is my personal interpretation of this. I believe that when we die, at least from this principle, from this hypothesis, when we die, we're absent from the body and we go directly to God's face. God, we will see God's face. Now, understand, God is out of time and space. So the time that's in between that we could, you know, see and understand and realize does not take place when it comes to God and his space. He's out of time and space, which means that when we pass, just at that second we pass, like just the blink of the eye, we will be confronted with God himself and we will see God. And all that time in between could be 1,000 years, 2,000 years. You might be asleep, that is your body. And of course, your spirit is as most Catholics believe, might be in purgatory, which is another thing that can be addressed. But in the overall picture, though, of this, of my hypothesis, is that when Christ was on the cross and the thief on his left side said, you know, "This man is innocent. He has no reason to be crucified." And Christ looked at him and said, "This day you'll be in paradise." This kind of like confirms what I was basically suggesting, that there's a time element that is that's something we can't understand. It's out of our time and space. So at that particular time, 1,000 years could go by and we could still be in the presence of God in 1 second and just the blink of an eye. So this is also true. Now, of course, you know, there's so many different cultures, okay, that we could talk about that acknowledge the fact that that Jesus Christ is the Son of God and his existence was real and being raised from the dead. That's also a very real belief that we believe in. And as a result, we see so many proof of this. I mean, just recently they discovered the Noah's Ark, which I think is really fascinating. The evidence seems like it's going in that direction. They found petrified wood and so on. And then

0: And they actually see different chambers and compartments where the animals were stored. And I thought that was really fascinating. Then you have the Shroud Tarn, which is like scientifically proven now. In fact, they've found some DNA most recently, and they claim that it's the DNA of Christ himself that's on the shroud. Of course, all the other evidence in terms of the image that's on the shroud, all this is all supernatural. And again, this is where faith comes in. Scripture says faith is something that comes from the Word of God. Faith comes from hearing from the Word of God. You have to understand that there's a lot of belief systems out there. The only true truth about the whole scenario is that whatever happens, we have to understand one thing, and one thing for sure, that God loved us so much that he gave his only begotten Son, that whoever believes in him shall not perish but have everlasting life. God has unconditional love that cannot be overstated. And that love will always be. In regards to the judgment, I'm going to sit and watch what happens and what takes place. It's going to be interesting to see. I'm going to have the first row, and I'm going to have a whole list of questions for our dear Lord in regards to a lot of things.
1: Let's go to Peter's final question. Yeah. Peter, go ahead.
2: I'm sorry, repeat that, George.
1: Go to your final question. Go ahead.
2: Oh, that is one of the things that, by the way, Bishop Ron, I admire your courage for your ministry and your faithfulness. It's an amazing
0: thing.
2: The question I have is, just like yourself, I see celibacy. That's one of the reasons I didn't become a priest. I didn't think I could handle going through life without experiencing sexuality with a woman. But celibacy to me is a rare calling. Do you see, and I think the Catholic Church would be wise to get rid of that. As you know, it's simply a ruling. What's your opinion on that?
0: Well, I know that a lot of the disciples were married. I know that a lot of people in biblical history were married and had a partner. I could tell you that ever since the split of the church and Vatican I, Vatican II, if you're familiar with that, celibacy has been an issue, always has been, even though we've had popes that were married. We had one pope that was a female, which is interesting, Pope Joanne. The point is that celibacy is interesting. In the Orthodox Church, if you are not married and you are consecrated a bishop and decide to get married, then that's acceptable. In the traditional church, the pre-Vatican I, pre-Vatican II church, there are priests that are married and they're gifts from God. God is, he loves us that much. And even though a lot of our choices have been made for us by the church fathers, I'm going to get a lot of flack for saying that. even though that's the case, we have to understand that God always loves us. And anything that we do in life, if we confess our sins and he is faithful and just to forgive us of all our sins and cleanse us from all our righteousness.
1: All right, and we can't talk about demons without Cornelius from Louisiana. Hello there, Corny.
3: Hey there, George and Bishop Ron Heath. Right on there, George. And let me say one thing, George, before I go on. That first guest you had and the way you treat our callers and listeners and stuff, George, you're the best host that's ever been other than Art Bell, so I want to commend you on that. Bishop, you heard that first caller that knocked it out of the park, Ruthie in Maryland, and she's one of my Coastie friends. And Richard, I want to say Richard's been trying to call me, so I'm going to call you after the show, Richard. Just hang on.
1: Hurry up. We got a minute left, Corny. Go.
3: Okay. Look, I want to ask you, do you believe AI could be the Antichrist intelligence? God bless you, George, and God bless America.
1: Artificial intelligence, Archbishop.
0: My personal opinion is, yeah, it's possible.
1: Simple as that, huh?
0: Anything's possible.
1: Does it scare you?
0: Nothing scares me. I know God. He walks with me. He protects me. St. Michael the Archangel is always with me. I have an army of angels all around me. I'm not scared at all.
1: What signs do people show you that would let you believe that they're possessed? What do they do?
0: It's not so much what they do. It's what we see, what we could confirm. If we see something really abnormal with the skin, with their eye coloring, with their hair coloring, with their morphing into something that's not, doesn't even look human. When we see things like where they defy the laws of gravity, they climb on walls and sticks to ceilings and things of that nature. To me, that is a pretty good case that it's probably demonic. Yeah. You don't see many mental illness, people who are mentally ill in hospitals sticking to the ceiling and levitating. You don't really see a whole lot of that. So I'm going to say, yeah, that would be the ultimate proof for me, is if I could see and witness that, which I have many of times in the past, I could tell you it's real. But that would be our criteria. We have to make sure that the proof is there, that we are proceeding and we're justifying in doing the things that we have to do in order to rid the person of that demonic entity.
1: I'm still in shock over the little five-year-old kid who was possessed. That's amazing. But keep in touch with us. Archbishop Ronald Unright, his book is called Diabolical Nightmares of Real Cases in Demonic Possession. His website is linked up at coasttocoastam.com. For Dan Galante, Tom Danheiser, Sue Trikas, Lex Lonehood, Sean Ladasur, Alec Fernandez, Tim Banal, Mary Berry, George Knapp, and Richard Serrett, I'm George Norrie, somewhere out there on Coast to Coast AM. We'll see you on our next edition. Until then, be safe, everyone.

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1: Skies partly cloudy overnight tonight with lows cooling off to around 50. For later today, you can expect some fog through the morning, otherwise mostly cloudy with highs in the upper 70s. And a little nicer for Thursday, partly sunny, a slight chance of some showers through midday. Highs will remain in the upper 70s.
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1: From ABC News, I'm Dave Packer. President Trump said the tech leaders he met with at the White House on Tuesday had signed a constitution to police themselves. This amid dire warnings from artificial intelligence leaders about the technology.
2: Is this a core that everybody signed? Is it binding in any way?
3: I think it's morally binding, yeah.
1: ABC's Elizabeth Schulze.
4: The president basically said these companies are going to continue to self-regulate. They're going to police themselves and live up to a moral code to do the right thing if they notice that their technology is going astray. If they see cases, for example, like we've seen in recent weeks where AI agents go rogue or seem to not be aligned with what humans want them to do.
1: Defense Secretary Pete Hegseth targeting the military senior ranks for another round of cuts. The new plan, expected to be announced Wednesday, would eliminate 20% of positions for generals and admirals. Governor Kathy Hochul is backing an independent review of Cornell University in New York following allegations of a 2024 sexual assault involving fraternity members.
5: The DA, who just reopened the case amid a new civil lawsuit from the accuser, is defending his decision not to prosecute back in 2024. He says the woman's original statement to police described her as consenting to the sex. He says under New York law, being voluntarily drunk or high does not mean a person cannot consent.
1: ABC's Hannah Batah. Former American Idol contestant Caleb Flynn has been found guilty of murdering his wife.
6: Flynn breaking down as the verdict was read. Prosecutors argued Flynn was motivated by a nearly two-year-long affair with a woman he'd met at his church. That former mistress emotionally testified about the more than 100,000 messages they exchanged and read several where they discussed wanting Flynn's wife dead.
1: ABC's Alex Perez, Florida Thursday night carrying its 16th execution of the year, and in Tennessee, another execution. ABC News.
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9: 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This product is not intended to diagnose, treat, cure, or prevent any disease.
1: The FBI now looking into a hacking incident involving its own employees, ABC's Pierre Thomas.
12: Tens of thousands of current and former FBI agents and employees have been given an urgent warning following a massive hack targeting the FBI's employment website. Names, personal addresses, social security numbers, even medical and psychiatric records allegedly compromised by a shadowy group known as Shiny Hunters, which the FBI says specializes in extorting tech, finance, and retail companies.
1: Each person in Hazel Township, Pennsylvania would get $10,000 on the condition to open a data center. ABC's Wayne Cabot has more on what happens next.
13: $10,000 would certainly help in a community where the average household income is $60,000 a year, but many call it a bribe and say no way. President Trump insists these power-hungry and noisy data centers are good for communities.
3: They're going to work to make the community happy. That might be supplying oil and gas, it might be supplying education, it may be helping teachers along financially, helping people along financially.
13: Wayne Cabot, ABC News.
1: A Florida mom is facing child neglect charges after allegedly abandoning her four children, including a two-month-old and a two-year-old, to go on a cruise to the Bahamas. According to North Miami police, the children were discovered after one of the children's fathers found out they were home without supervision, called officers. Dave Packer, ABC News.
7: 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You need someone to match your role.

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4: Skies partly cloudy overnight tonight with lows cooling off to around 50. For later today, you can expect some fog through the morning, otherwise mostly cloudy with highs in the upper 70s. And a little nicer for Thursday, partly sunny, a slight chance of some showers through midday. Highs will remain in the upper 70s.
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0: Land of America and the gateway to the West. Good morning, good evening, wherever you may be across the nation, around the world. I'm George Norrie, and this is Coast to Coast AM. Later tonight, the Knights Templar. Who were they? Here's what's happening. Six Flags has announced it will permanently shutter its most famous roller coaster roughly a month after an investigation exposed a long history of life-altering injuries and deaths linked to the ride. The Six Flags Magic Mountain president, Brian Ordeen, wrote in a blog post Tuesday that while its X2 roller coaster has consistently passed a multitude of safety tests, we have decided to close the ride because we believe it's the right thing to do. Magic Mountain is located in Valencia, California. Iran's Islamic Revolutionary Guard Corps is appealing directly to American voters ahead of the November 3rd midterm elections, urging them to oppose President Donald Trump and pressure Washington to end the war. Meanwhile, Iranian security forces have stepped up their presence in Tehran and other cities there with motorcycle patrols, checkpoints, and forces positioned across major urban areas as authorities in Iran brace for possible civil unrest. The security buildup comes as the university students have returned to the streets in Tehran, protesting compulsory hijab rules, rising education costs, and political repression. Videos published on Iran International show them all upset. With more on today's activities, here's our Tom Danheiser. Tommy?
1: Yeah, George, demonstrators gathered outside the campus mosque at Tehran's Alameh Tabatabai University, chanting anti-regime slogans, including death to tyranny and the morality police, and calling for the release of imprisoned classmates. Members of the IRGC-affiliated Basij paramilitary force confronted and threatened the students during the gathering as Iranian security forces, including motorcycle patrols and checkpoints managed by the IRGC and law enforcement, have heavily increased their presence across Tehran and other major urban cities in anticipation of further unrest. Frustrations have also flared at Tehran's female-only Azra University, where dozens of students were barred after entering the campus without prior notice amid ongoing disciplinary actions. Gulf oil producers with considerable support from the U.S. Navy are jamming crude through the Strait of Hormuz right under Iran's nose. Oil and petroleum product through the critical choke point averaged 13.1 million barrels per day last week, just under 80% of the 17.1 million barrels that had traveled through the strait each day before the war broke out. A U.S. official told CNN Monday that President Donald Trump is willing to give Iran sanctions relief and release frozen funds as part of a final deal, but only if Tehran offers concrete progress on the nuclear issue, as mediators try to bring both countries back to the negotiating table. Meanwhile, U.S. President Donald Trump says the war on Iran will end very soon without providing any details and reiterated that Tehran will not have a nuclear weapon. George?
0: Thank you, Tom. Let's hope it does end soon. Dr. John Curtis, onlinecolumnist.com, with us here with his observations. John, it's still going on.
2: George, the war is an abysmal failure for Trump. He totally underestimated the staying power of the Mullah regime in Tehran, and he has gotten nothing. You know, they have bombed, you know, some of the nuclear sites. That's true. And maybe they staved off, the nuke development, maybe for a few months, maybe a year or so. But the reality is that Trump has failed to deal with the IRGC. The Strait of Hormuz is controlled by them. The Houthis have taken over the Red Sea right now. IRGC General Hussein Mohevi said today that the American people should rise up and overthrow Trump. Maybe he was referring to the election. Maybe he was referring to the fact that that's what Trump has been telling, you know, Iranian people to do for quite a while, is overthrow their government. But the bottom line is that bombing Iran gets nothing for the United States other than depleting the U.S. military and continuing this wasteful and destructive war. Trump is going to have to suck it up in a very big way to make any deal. There is no indication that Iran is willing to move off the Memorandum of Understanding, which has, as you know, Iran controlling the Strait of Hormuz, that's charging fees like a turnpike, basically, for any commercial vessel transiting the strait, and they can arbitrarily charge whatever they want. So we're looking at a situation, George, where the war has failed, and Trump is too boastful, too proud to engage in any kind of serious negotiation and compromise with Iran in order to end this thing. He keeps saying that there's going to be an end to it. But if there is an end to it, mark my words, the concessions that the U.S. is going to have to make are going to be far worse than they were in 2015 with the JCPOA of Obama. And the war has given Iran control over world oil markets, and the American consumer is being killed. And they're going to let Trump know in another few weeks how they feel about his foreign policy and economic management. It's coming, George.
0: John, do you think there was another effort to try to do something with Iran's nuke progress?
2: No, I don't. And they, you know, Trump talks about the 1,000 pounds of 60% uranium that Iran has in Pickaxe Mountain. And Pickaxe Mountain right now is still enriching uranium. So I would say that Trump, through this war that started with the Israelis, if you remember, has gotten nothing other than draining the U.S. Treasury and literally turning off every nation on the planet, especially the Europeans, that want no part of this war.
0: All right. Thank you, John. John Curtis. McDonald's Corporation is spending billions of dollars to boost its franchises, an effort

0: to cement its title as the leader in fast food amid growing competition. The chain announced that it will invest $8.5 billion by 2036 on a series of initiatives, including remodeling their restaurants, retraining its 2 million employees, 2 million, wow, and adding new menu items to target high-protein eaters. About $5 billion will be spent in the next 3.5 years alone, a combination of capital support as well as rent relief for its franchises. Catherine Austin Fitz is with us here. Catherine, Starbucks closing 250 stores, McDonald's remodeling. What's going on with retail these days?
1: So it's inflation. When people's expenses go up and they can't afford to eat out, they don't. So what you're seeing, McDonald's reports a major drop in their low-income traffic. And it looks to me they're trying to use surge pricing and dynamic pricing to extract more from the customers who are still coming. And if you look at their, they announced, you know, their stock's down 24% for the year. When they announced their new plan to rebrand and do everything, it was down 6% in a day, which for some, a stock like McDonald's is astonishing. The when restaurants try and reposition this way, we saw not that long ago, George, Cracker Barrel tried to do a repositioning, and they had to roll back the changes, and essentially the CEO and the people who did it had to leave the company. So this is a difficult thing to do, but I would say McDonald's, if you look at what they're up to, at least in terms of surge pricing, you have franchisees who report that the AI tool that recommends prices is asking one franchisee to charge $2 more for a Big Mac than a franchisee's 2 miles away. And, you know, this kind of pricing and extraction is going to, I think, is going to deteriorate their trust. So they're scrambling, and I think they're in trouble.
0: Good point. Thank you. Catherine Austin Fitz. In a moment, Mark Scott Zachary back with us. We're going to talk about the Twilight Zone and some other things he's working on in just a minute on Coast to Coast AM. 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

Well, welcome back to Coast to Coast. Mark Scott Sacree with us, author of The Twilight Zone Companion, and has written and produced hundreds of hours of series of TV shows for virtually all the major studios.

0: Studios and networks, and some of his work includes episodes of Star Trek, The Next Generation, Deep Space Nine, Sliders, Babylon 5, and much more. He's also in charge of a new show called Space Command, and we'll be talking about that as well. Mark, welcome back, my friend. How you been?
1: I'm great, George, and it's always really wonderful to be on Coast to Coast with you.
0: I hear gasoline prices in L.A. are outrageous. I think I'll just stay in St. Louis for a while, huh?
1: Yeah, well, I remember years ago when Elaine and I were first married, we lived in the Fairfax District, and there was an old lady who just got in my car and told me where to drive her. So I think that's a solution to the gas prices. You just choose a car at random.
0: How did you get interested in the Twilight Zone?
1: Well, you know, I grew up during the 60s and early 70s, and the three shows that made me want to be a writer were the original Star Trek, the original Outer Limits, and the original Twilight Zone, and these were just the best TV shows I'd ever seen, and Twilight Zone just spoke to me, and the guys who were writing for Twilight Zone and Star Trek and Outer Limits were also writing the books I was reading: Rod Serling, Ray Bradbury, Harlan Ellison, Theodore Sturgeon, Richard Matheson, and I realized that one could do great work on television, and so as soon as I got out of college, I knew I wanted to be a writer, producer in TV, but there were no classes in that. And I had met George Clayton Johnson, one of the great Twilight Zone writers, at a convention when I was 16, a science fiction convention. And I just thought, well, it's 2 years after Rod Serling's death. And, you know, if anyone should have written a book on the Twilight Zone, it would have been Rod. But after his premature death at age 50, I thought, well, I might as well do it as anyone. And I interviewed 30 people before I went to Rod Serling's widow, Carol, and I convinced her that I could pull it off and I could do it. I was 22 years old when I started that book, and it's still in print, still going strong, and I'm thrilled. It launched my career, and it made me a lot of friends who worked on that great show.
0: That's great. We know we lost Carol a couple of years ago. She was great. Tell us the story about how she let you into the attic of their house and what you found.
1: It was amazing, George. I laid out for her how I intended to do the book. And she said, well, let me talk to some of the people I trust who I'd already interviewed. And they clearly gave me a good, you know, recommendation. And she said, okay, you've got full access to everything. And so for the next 5 years while I was writing the book, I would go regularly to the house in Pacific Palisades. It was exactly as Rod had left it. Even his dog was still there. And there was one room that was just the awards. It was the 6 Emmys, the Peabody Award, the 3 Hugo Awards. And then upstairs in the attic were these... Rod Serling had subscribed to a clipping service, and everything written about him from around 1956 through until his death was in these big leather volumes in chronological order, and sort of like the Encyclopedia Rod Serling. And there were also files up there and all sorts of things, including model airplane kits that he hadn't gotten around to finishing. He loved to make model airplane kits, but there was one box that was unlabeled, and it was Twilight Zone scripts that never got made. And there were scripts by two scripts by Ray Bradbury, scripts by Matheson, Charles Beaumont. It was amazing. Even Arch Obler, who had done Lights Out on radio earlier than that. It was magical. It was a totally magical experience.
0: Did you read some of the scripts? Would they have been great shows?
1: They would have been. And some of them were later made on other shows. For instance, Matheson wrote a script called The Doll. And I guess because they were doing Living Doll that final season, they didn't want to have two scripts about dolls. And so, but that was later made as an episode of Amazing Stories. And John Lithgow played the lead and actually won an Emmy for that performance.
0: Amazon Prime is still streaming Twilight Zone episodes. Why is it still so popular?
1: Well, it's great. It's wonderfully written, wonderfully directed. The actors are spectacular. The music by Bernard Herrmann and Jerry Goldsmith. I mean, it's a jewel. And, you know, I think when things really are extraordinary, with a little bit of luck, they last. And that's certainly true of Twilight Zone. I think that benefits all of us.
0: You've updated your book, The Twilight Zone Companion, into what now, the third edition?
1: Yeah. I added another 100 pages to it. It's got 500 new photos and links to audio and video rarities. And because people kept telling me stories about their experiences with Rod Serling or their experiences with the Twilight Zone. And I'd always say, well, great, now you tell me. And I thought, I've got to add all that stuff because, it was vital that it be there for the record. And I'm very pleased with it. So, yeah. And so the new edition, I was just at the World Science Fiction Convention signing copies of the book. And that was a lot of fun because so many people love that book.
0: Mark, all kinds of talk about AI these days and that it may end a humanity. What would Rod Serling be saying about AI right now?
1: Well, you know, it's funny. He wrote a Twilight Zone episode called The Brain Center at Whipple's, and that was about automation and people being replaced by machines. And so he would have been wary, I think, but also not frightened. I think he would have been, you know, he would have looked at the opportunities and possibilities. He loved technology. He loved inventions. But again, he was very aware that he didn't want anything crushing the human spirit.
0: Fascinating. But where do you think he got his insight?
1: Yeah, you know, I think it was World War II, really. I think that whole generation of men who went off to war, men and women, they really were thrown into a cauldron where they saw life and death up close, and it deepened them. It scarred them, of course. Rod certainly had PTSD, but it also made them deeper and wiser and ultimately, in the best cases, more compassionate. And I think Serling came out of that war really needing to get a lot off his chest, and he had enormous compassion, and he wasn't a fatalist or a cynic at all. He was an optimist. He was a humanist. He was very much in favor of the voice of the individual. So he was, you know, Twilight Zone was the perfect outlet for what he had to say, because the censorship was so powerful and overpowering in the 50s. He created Twilight Zone so he could say what he wanted to say and kind of slip it by the censors because they wouldn't recognize what he was saying because it was science fiction or fantasy.
0: All the Twilight Zones had a strange ending, did they not?
1: Yes, yes. Most of them would have that twist ending, that little snapper at the end. And Rod used to say that if he knew the beginning and the ending of a story, he could write it. But if he didn't know the ending, if he had like the beginning and the middle and couldn't figure out an ending, then he couldn't do it. And but he was a master of the 30-minute teleplay. Just phenomenal.
0: He made you think, because after his shows, you would sit back and go, oh, really? That's weird.
1: Yes. But also there was a heart to it. You know, I think the reason you can watch the episodes over and over, even when you know what the twist ending is because you care about the people. You care about whether it's in Kick the Can, the old man who says, I can't play Kick the Can alone, or the woman with her head wrapped in bandages and Eye of the Beholder, where she's saying, I just want to be normal. I just want to be able to sit in the park and not be, you know, and not be excluded, not be marginalized. I mean, these are Rod really got into the heart of these people, and the actors are wonderful and they really bring them to life. So it's and even with Matheson on Nightmare 20,000 Feet with William Shatner seeing the gremlin on the wing, it's you just feel for that guy. You want him to survive, and you want him to know that he's not crazy. And by the end of that episode, he knows that.
0: They all had some social ending that made you think, did they not?
1: Yes, yes. And it taught me that a single episode of a TV show can change you for the better, can really point the way in how to live your life and to how to be a useful member of society in a way. Because certainly, like, if you look at an episode like The Obsolete Man with Burgess Meredith being a librarian who's sentenced to death, you say, oh, okay, we mustn't let we have to have free speech. We have to have the people being able to speak their mind in a free society. I mean, just brilliant. And it's interesting because Rod was never blacklisted because he hated totalitarianism in all forms, whether it was Nazis or communism, anything that put a boot on the neck of the individual man, he was against. And he wrote very eloquently about those subjects.
0: What was the casino one he did with the casino slot machine kept calling
1: Fever,
0: the guy's name?
1: Fever, yes, yes. Franklin with the slot machine calling out his name. That was such a great episode. Everett Sloan, had been in Rod's first great success was a TV thing he wrote called Patterns, and Everett Sloan was sort of the villain in that. And so he was able to come back and be in that episode of Twilight Zone. It's terrific. It's wonderful.
0: We're going to talk about some new things you're working on, Mark, when we come back in a moment. Mark Zachary with us as we talk about Hollywood in the Twilight Zone and some of the episodes he's working on now when we come back.
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0: ABC News, I'm Dave Packer. President Trump said the tech leaders he met with at the White House on Tuesday had signed a constitution to police themselves. This amid dire warnings from artificial intelligence leaders about the technology. ABC's Elizabeth Schulze.
1: The president basically said these companies are going to continue to self-regulate. They're going to police themselves and live up to a moral code to do the right thing if they notice that their technology is going astray. If they see cases, for example, like...
2: Hi, this is Gordon Deal. 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As leaders of America's AI companies huddle with White House officials, a look at how big a problem the emerging tech has already become. Plus, Republicans seeking midterm election victories suddenly find themselves in trouble with a loyal voting bloc, farmers. Hear why. And how to save money at the grocery store these days. Wednesday on This Morning, America's First News.
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3: That's what you have to do if you're an activist. And so in 30 years, the show has moved the needle. 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In history, we'll look back and go, this radio show put this issue on over and over again. And ultimately, we got disclosure. And you're here to see it, and so am I.
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1: We'll take your calls next hour with Marcus Acree as we talk about The Twilight Zone. 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
1: And welcome back to Coast, George Norrie with you, Mark Zakree with us as we talk about the Twilight Zone and the projects he's working on. Mark, you've been working with our friend Billy Mumy on Space Command, one of your new shows. Billy was in three Twilight Zone episodes, did a great job in all of them. What else you been working on with that?
7: Wow, it's amazing, George. You know, last time I was on, I talked about a book I wrote recently called Greenlighting Yourself. Because after decades of writing for all the major studios and networks, in a career of many decades, 95% of the scripts I've written have gotten made. And so I had a very good career working for them. But then I decided to reach out directly to my audience. And so far, I've raised $5 million. And that allowed me to open my own studio. I've got three sound stages now. And we're shooting Space Command, this big science fiction show. We just are finishing hours 7 and 8 of the 12-hour season now. We're about to release this first 6 hours on a box set. And then I always had a bigger plan in mind because that's how I work. I choose an impossible project, pull it off, and then choose something even more impossible. So I came up with this idea called the Showrunners Network, where I'm partnering with friends of mine who created Farscape and The Expanse and many other great shows, the producer of Napoleon Dynamite and Stars from Star Trek and many other shows. And we're doing 5 2-hour pilots and a feature. And we're already shooting the feature now. My wife is writing and directing it, and we're producing it. And it's basically creating a repertory company of actors and hit showrunners to create the new generation of great shows, where we write what we want, we cast whom we want. It's people like Bill Mumy and Veronica Cartwright, who was also in The Twilight Zone, as well as Alien, and Barbara Bain and Doug Jones, Robert Picardo. On and on. I mean, just some of these. Michelle Hurd, who was in Picard recently, the Star Trek show. Just phenomenal actors, and it's very. You know, we take all the nonsense out of the process. There's no executives to say yes or no. We just make it, and film it, and put it out to our audience. Millions of people are seeing it around the world. It's just a dream come true. So we just launched the Kickstarter campaign to start financing those pilots, as well as selling investment shares, which I've been doing for Space Command, and now I'm doing for the Showrunners Network.
1: And what's the venue for Space Command, Mark? How do people watch it?
7: Well, you can watch it. It's running on many stations right now. It's on the first 2 hours are on Amazon Prime and Google Play and Tubi. It's showing all around the world. And if you want to look at some of the works in progress of the other episodes, I have a YouTube channel called Mr. Sci-Fi, SCI-FI, Mr. Sci-Fi, and you can watch the process of how these episodes are coming together. And for Christmas, we're going to be offering the 6-hour box set, and when we finish the final 6 hours, we'll put the second box set out, so people will be able to collect not only the episodes but all of these supporting materials. And it's just a dream come true for us.
1: Mark, in my early days, we had three networks, ABC, CBS, and NBC.
7: Yes.
1: And then years later, UHF television came in.
7: Yep.
1: And I thought that was something else. And then all of a sudden, Fox and cable popped up and everything. How do you think where are we at now with TV? It's everywhere. It's streaming, the works.
7: But the funny thing is, because of the consolidation of the studios and the networks, there's basically four corporate entities that decide all the TV shows and movies that are being made in America.

Because so it's Disney is one of them, Netflix is one, Amazon is one, and then the final one is the merger of Paramount and Warner's. So although it seems like there's an enormous amount of content, there's actually four guys at the top of the food pyramid who get to say what we get to see and not see. And that so what I'm doing is I'm creating the new way of making TV.

0: team with the streamers and the networks and the studios for distribution and promotion, but I certainly don't want them determining what we get to make. And so I really love having my own studio. We have three sound stages full of spaceships and giant robots and aliens.
1: I love that.
0: It's really wonderful.
1: I met Jeff Bezos about 6 months ago. The guy's a genius. Incredible.
0: Yeah, amazing, amazing people. And again, I have nothing against these people. And I know many of them love TV and many of them love science fiction. I mean, Jeff Bezos picked up the final two seasons of The Expanse. But I just think, you know, there's one thing about asking permission. There's another thing about just doing what you want to do and having that freedom. And, you know, Ray Bradbury was one of my dear friends and mentors, and I know you loved him too. And I want to give TV writers and movie writers and actors the same artistic autonomy that novelists have. And it's so far so good. You know, it's funny. I've been selling investment shares for $7,500 each on all these projects, and people stepped up. And I just sent out the first profit checks on Space Command to my investors. And I made sure that I addressed those myself. I wrote the envelopes myself. I signed the letters myself. I wanted that to be directly from me by hand to them. And that was a proud moment.
1: You mean a studio actually paid back investors?
0: Yes. Yes. And we're going to be paying a lot more back to them as we get the first season of Space Command done and then do all these other projects. And man, it's so much fun. I can't tell you how much I'm having a great time.
1: Good for you. You've come a long way since we've been doing this for 23 years with you.
0: Yeah, you met me when I was just in a basket. You know, there was a knock on your door, you opened it, and there I was in a basket, and you brought me in and, you know, raised me and all of that. So, you know, so yeah, I was just a baby when we first met. But I mean, I love the fact that's the reason you and I get along so well is because we both come from the heart. You know, you can tell authenticity. And I love that. And I'm thrilled at the journey you've been on, George. And I also, you know, anytime you want to come to the studio, we'll put you in a spaceship and turn a camera on you.
1: Is Shatner still around? He's 93, isn't he?
0: Yes, 96. 96.
1: Oh, my God.
0: I just got a photo with him. You know, he was at a convention, and I thought, well, I interviewed him for The Twilight Zone Companion. I actually wrote for him when he did a show called Tech War. I wrote scripts for that show, but I took a photo of him with us holding The Twilight Zone Companion because I interviewed him when I wrote the book, and I met him when I was 10. I went on the Star Trek set, and that was a huge influence on my life. When I was sitting in the captain's chair and standing on the transport as a little kid, I thought, I want one of these. I want my own studio. And now I have it. So
1: good for
0: full
1: you.
0: Full circle.
1: Well, he's still performing. I just saw him in a cereal commercial.
0: Yes, it's amazing. And George Takei, you know, I worked with George Takei a little while ago, and I'm trying to get him to come back and be in one of the shows I'm doing now, along with James Hong, who I worked with on Space Command. And I mean, these are just phenomenally talented people. You know, they just still have it. They really do. And Shatner's amazing. I mean, the level of his energy, you'd never believe he was in his 90s. There's nothing that gives you that feeling.
1: I mean, he doesn't look it.
0: No, not at all. Not at all. And so it's miraculous. It's really astonishing.
1: Did you ever get to meet Leonard Nimoy when he was alive?
0: You know, the closest I came to Leonard Nimoy was during the original Star Trek series. He put out several albums of singing, or I should put that in quotes, singing, and he performed at something called the Teenage Fair that was held here in Los Angeles, and so I got to see him perform live, and I was up close, you know, maybe like 15 feet away from him, but that was the closest I ever got to meeting Leonard Nimoy. But he was certainly one of a kind, really amazing. I actually know the actor who plays Spock on Strange New Worlds, Ethan Peck, who is Gregory Peck's grandson, and we've become friends, and I recently gave him a poster that Gregory Peck signed of To Kill a Mockingbird, and I gave that to Ethan Peck because I thought if anyone should have that poster, it should be him.
1: Now, tell us more about the Magic Time pilot.
0: Well, you know, Elaine and I wrote a pilot years ago called Magic Time, where all the machines in the world stop running and magic comes back and certain people change into the archetypal mythical creatures they are by their true nature. And so it was optioned 8 times, including by Hansen. Then I sold it as a trilogy of novels to HarperCollins. It hit the bestseller list. We did the audio play. Now we're coming back to do it as a TV show. So my friend Armin Shimerman, who was the principal on Buffy and Quark on Deep Space Nine, and Doug Jones, who's, you know, in Shape of Water as the creature and on Star Trek Discovery, he's going to be in it. He's in Space Command as well. And my friend Christina Moses, who starred and a million little things on ABC. So we're putting it together now. We're going to be shooting that show.

0: Oh, and you know, it's just remarkable. We're designing the creatures and all of that. So it's you know, people really want to work with Elaine and myself because they know that if we're saying we're going to make something, we are going to make it. It's not
1: You do it.
0: speculative. Yeah, exactly. You know, and someone once asked me the key to my success, and I said I don't give myself an out. If I say I'm going to do something, I do it, whether it's hard or easy. I get to the finish line, and that's really fun because then you don't have to agonize whether you should do something or shouldn't do it. You're doing it, and then it's just a question of how. It's just the putting together all the factors. And but to work with actors like Doug Jones and Robert Picardo, all these phenomenal actors, Nichelle Nichols. I got to work with Nichelle Nichols in Space Command before her passing, and that was amazing because again, I'd met her when I was 10. She was very, very kind to me and gave me her own Star Trek scripts and, you know, a signed photo of her. And so 50 years later on Space Command, we had her, we shot a scene with her, and I brought the scrapbook of her that I kept when I was 10, and we sat flipping through it all those years later. And boy, that was a dream come true.
1: How much of Rod Serling's influence has affected you?
0: Huge. It's huge because prior to Rod, the producers had the say in television, not the writers. And Rod was sort of the first showrunner in the modern sense, where he was at the top of the food chain. He was the one who said what was and was not done on Twilight Zone, and it was his vision. And it, very much each week with him presenting it, you got the feeling of him handcrafting that show. It was his show. It was his perceptions. It was his viewpoint. And when I wrote the Twilight Zone Companion, I sort of was studying how he did that. And a lot of showrunners now, people like Vince Gilligan, who's doing Pluribus and did Breaking Bad, and Ron Moore, who did For All Mankind and Outlander and all the Battlestar Galactica, all these guys read the Twilight Zone Companion when they were teenagers, and they were inspired by Serling's as a role model. And so everyone in science fiction TV and by and large most people in comedy television and dramatic television, Rod is their idol. He's the person that they're modeling themselves after. So he's a giant. He's perhaps the greatest single figure in television. You know, there was no one like him.
1: How do you think he interacted with his writers? Did he let them write the script and then he went back and looked at it and said, "Now I want this ending"?
0: No, not at all. Not at all. You know, it's fascinating because when you know, I produced the Twilight Zone Blu-ray set. I did 52 audio commentaries on that. But we put back in the coming attraction spots, which had not been on the syndication versions. And in all of the coming attraction spots, Rod says, next week we've got a great story by Richard Matheson or a great story by George Clayton Johnson or Charles Beaumont or, you know, Earl Hamner. He never says next week's a great script by me, but he's always making it a point to credit the writers. And when he won his second Emmy for Twilight Zone, he held the Emmy up on television and he named the other writers and he said, come over to my house and we'll carve this up like a turkey. So he was very gracious and very collaborative. And they shot the scripts as these writers wrote them. And so Rod was not rewriting these guys. He was letting them, he trusted his writers. And my God, look at the work that emerged from that. Phenomenal.
1: Where's the best place to get your books, Mark?
0: Well, Amazon is probably the best. Or, you know, if you see me at a convention or something, just amble on up and I'll sign whatever copies you've got. I love when someone gives me a copy of The Twilight Zone that's just worn to it's falling apart because it's been read so lovingly and so often. And but the fun part is with the new edition, people can really get a lot more bang for their buck. And I'm very glad that I was able to do that updated edition recently.
1: What year did Twilight Zone start?
0: Started in 1959 and it ran through 1964. It had five seasons, and the fourth season was hour-long episodes, 18-hour-long episodes. And then they realized the hours did not work as well, and so then they went back to half hours for the final season. But that was when back when they were doing, like, you know, 30 plus episodes per season generally of the half hours. And so there's 152 episodes or 156 episodes of The Twilight Zone. Rod wrote 92 of them himself. So it's a phenomenal output.
1: And there was something about black and white as
0: Yeah.
1: opposed to color television
0: Yes.
1: that
0: And
1: made
0: Twilight
1: it
0: Zone is the
1: special.
0: greatest black and white show of all time. And George Clemens, who was the director of photography, he won an Emmy for Twilight Zone too. But he came up as a cameraman in the golden age of film. And so he was a cameraman on, you know, the Frederick March Jekyll and Hyde and you know, Blood and Sand with Valentino. I mean, just an amazing, amazing guy. He really was one of the greats.
1: Were there any color episodes of Twilight Zone?
0: Not, there was one that was colorized years later. It was an episode called Miniature with Robert Duvall. So that led to the misconception that they were shot in color. They weren't. It was black and white. The later, when they brought Twilight Zone back in later versions without Rod, this was after Rod's passing, those were done in color. And some of them were very, very good, but nothing replaces the original.
1: I remember the one with Agnes Moorehead. She was sweeping her living room. And yes. There was a small little flying saucer in her living room with yes. little astronauts. I won't tell the bottom, yes. but it right. was a great show, wasn't it?
0: Yeah, well, Doug Hayes was the director of that. He also directed Eye of the Beholder and The Howling Man, many of the great episodes. He was a dear friend of mine. And he told me that that episode, first of all, those were hand puppets, those two little guys. And he operated them. The director operated himself. He's the voice at the end of one of the astronauts. And the reason he cast Agnes Moorehead was because she was very well known for a radio play she had done called Sorry, Wrong Number, which was a tour de force with just her voice. And he thought, well, in this, she'll be a tour de force where she doesn't have any lines at all. And so that's why he cast her. And they had a great time working together.
1: Mark, let's take some calls when we come back in a moment. Mark Zakrie with us. His website is linked up at coasttocoastam.com. And his books, as he mentioned, you can get all over the place. We'll be back with your calls on Mark Zakrie in just a moment, right here on Coast to Coast AM.
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1: Skies partly cloudy overnight tonight with lows cooling off to around 50. For later today, you can expect some fog through the morning, otherwise mostly cloudy with highs in the upper 70s. And a little nicer for Thursday, partly sunny, a slight chance of some showers through midday. Highs will remain in the upper 70s.
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1: From ABC News, I'm Dave Packer. Tech leaders meeting with President Trump Tuesday discussing AI amid warnings to slow down development before it poses serious threats to humanity. After the meeting, the president claiming the AI companies will be responsible for self-policing the technology.
2: I believe they're going to be used for the good, and when they're not, we're going to be able to nab them. But there's going to be a tremendous self-policing aspect.
1: Mr. Trump is considering a watchdog, a committee that would include some of the tech leaders. New York Governor Kathy Hochul calling for an independent review of Cornell University's response to allegations of a sexual assault involving a former student. The move comes as prosecutors reopen their investigation into the alleged 2024 incident at a fraternity house. President of the National Organization for Women, Kim Villanueva.
3: We need to find out what failed Jane Doe. Obviously, the system failed her. The police failed her, Cornell failed her, and we need to know what needs to happen to improve so that other victims of sexual violence don't have to go through the same trauma.
1: Kentucky State Police searching for a suspect after a trooper was shot and killed during a highway patrol traffic stop. The trooper identified as Hayden Phillips, public information officer and fellow trooper. Caden Parker memorialized his co-worker and friend.
4: Those who worked alongside of Hayden knew him as someone people could actually count on, both professionally and personally. He would actually do anything for anybody in this room at any time.
1: A massive cyber attack at the FBI.
5: Tens of thousands of current and former FBI agents and employees have been given an urgent warning following a massive hack targeting the FBI's employment website. Names, personal addresses, social security numbers, even medical and psychiatric records allegedly compromised by a shadowy group known as Shiny Hunters, which the FBI says specializes in extorting tech, finance, and retail companies.
1: That's ABC's Pierre Thomas. 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
1: New concern in the Lone Star State over sky-high diesel fuel prices. ABC's Lionel Moise.
11: Texas Governor Greg Abbott issuing a disaster proclamation. The big concern, record-high diesel prices raising transportation costs, meaning higher prices at the supermarket and retail stores. Texas is expanding the use of dyed diesel. That's tax-exempt fuel typically allowed only for farm and construction equipment. The White House reportedly considering a similar move.
1: Dolly Parton may be gone, but her coffee lives on.
12: Dolly Parton said she got the idea for her Cup of Ambition coffee line when she visited her Dolly-inspired truck stop back in June. The coffee debuted there, but now it's available nationwide on Amazon, Walmart, and TikTok and Instagram shops, with some of the proceeds going to her Dolly's Imagination Library. Earlier this summer, Dolly Parton filmed three commercials for the brand, one of which is out now posthumously. Parton died last month at the age of 80. Sherry Preston, ABC News.
1: Expected Wednesday morning, Tennessee will execute 50-year-old Christina Pike, the sole woman on the state's death row. It'll be the first time a woman is executed in the state in more than 200 years after Tennessee's governor and the Supreme Court declined to intervene. The U.S. military is expected to complete the total withdrawal of troops from Iraq later Wednesday, extending or ending a 12-year presence prompted by the war against ISIS. I'm Dave Packer, ABC News.
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14: 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Sheriff Derek Osborne of Tompkins County joins us here. Sheriff, good morning.
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16: Skies partly cloudy overnight tonight with lows cooling off to around 50. For later today, you can expect some fog through the morning, otherwise mostly cloudy with highs in the upper 70s. And a little nicer for Thursday, partly sunny, a slight chance of some showers through midday. Highs will remain in the upper 70s.
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1: That's Rod Stewart singing that great song, and he's decided to quit touring. He's still going to perform once in a while, but the tours, he's going to stop. How about that? We'll be back in a moment with your calls with Mark David Scott Zakree in just a moment on Coast to Coast. 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
3: 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Those are institutions that track this stuff thoroughly every day. So it's an opportunity to get back in. And again, over the last 20 years, it's outperformed the stock market dramatically. And I think if someone gets in today, they're going to see a good appreciation for their next.

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0: And welcome back, George Norrie with Mark Zakrie with us. Mark, for people who want to watch Space Command on a regular basis, can they do it by going to Amazon?
1: Not yet. The best place to go is Mr. Sci-Fi, my Mr. Sci-Fi channel, because you can link to our store, or you can go via my website. We're taking pre-orders on the box set now, and that's probably the best way to get the first 6 hours of Space Command, because we're releasing it at Christmas.
0: Oh, that'll be great. A nice present it'll make for people, too.
1: Yes, yes. It's really wonderful. And the fans are all fans of the same things that you and I love, George. I mean, they're Twilight Zone fans. They grew up reading Ray Bradbury. I mean, it's they hear the same music, which is really lovely.
0: How long are the episodes?
1: An hour. It's a 12-hour season, but it's structured in 2-hour stories that have a beginning, middle, and end, and then it builds to a large arcing story over the 12 hours. So it can be watched in 2-hour chunks, or you can just watch it in hour episodes, or you can watch the entire 12-hour season when we're done within. We hope to be done within the year.
0: What role does Billy Mumy play?
1: Bill plays sort of a futuristic genius inventor, trillionaire, super rich guy. He invented the androids, and so we have a whole big story arc with him. And in the episode we're just finishing shooting now, we cast his granddaughter, this wonderful 14-year-old actress named Caroline Lauben, and they, in the storyline, they've never met. He's been in the cryogenic suspension because he has a fatal illness, and he comes out to stop a war from happening, and they finally the two of them meet and become family for each other. It's really a lovely storyline.
0: Are you starting to get some actors and actresses calling you going, hey, put me in this show?
1: All the time. and also people contacting me wanting to invest. And, you know, so they email me at markzikrie@gmail.com, just markzikrie@gmail.com. And we send them all the paperwork, and they buy investment shares, and they get a portion of my producer's net profits. So that's pretty cool. I mean, when I was a kid, if I could have bought a share in Star Trek, you know, that would have been lovely. But we're reinventing TV. We're reinventing how it gets made. It's really a conversation between me and my audience, and I love that. I much prefer it to the old way of doing things when they would see the show, but you wouldn't be in that intimate dialogue with everybody. I really love the way it works now with the internet and all of that. I don't find the internet. People treat me with great respect. I'm not, you know, I don't, I know that there's a lot of hatred on the internet, a lot of, you know, bad, disrespectful language. But people are very, very respectful to me, and I'm very grateful for that. And if someone ever says something kind of snippy, I'll say, well, you know, I'm sorry if you're having a bad day. And they always come back and they say, I'm sorry I said that. I was having a bad day, and I didn't mean to take it out on you. So I think if you come to people with respect, you can kind of change the conversation usually, and I treat people with respect regardless of their politics. I don't make a litmus test. I never ask what the politics are. I don't need to get into shouting matches with anybody. If you come with a good heart, if you're trying to make the world a better place for your kids and grandkids and so forth, you're welcome at my table. You know, and I still run that round table for writers and directors and actors and producers. We meet every Thursday via Zoom and also in person here in North Hollywood. And so anyone who wants to join that, just again, email me at markzikrie@gmail.com. I'll send you the information. Everyone's welcome.
0: And knowing you, Mark, you're not doing it for money. That never motivated you. You do it for
1: free.
0: The love of it.
1: Yeah. Well, you know, it's like I was mentored by very kind people. And my mom was very kind, and my wife is a very compassionate person too. And there's room at the table for everybody. Someone else's success does not lessen me. You know, I'm rooting for everybody, and I love helping people. I'll open doors. I'll do things to help people if they're talented and if they have a good work ethic. You know, it's hard enough to make it in this world. If I can be of help or support or mentor

0: people. I'm happy to.
1: Let's go to the phones. Walter in Syracuse, New York, east of the Rockies. Hey, Walter.
2: Hi, George. Hey, thanks for having me on.
1: Sure
2: thing. Listen, when you get a chance to see Tommy, look, I texted you a couple photos from Sterling Fest about a month ago. One's a statue of Rod Sterling at the head down in Binghamton, and another one is a picture with me and Mary Badham.
0: Wow.
2: Very nice lady. And, Mark, I'm going to ask you something. Now, there's a couple of things I want to talk to you about. Now, you ever been a guest or are you thinking about being a guest for Sterling Fest?
0: I've been there a couple times. I really enjoyed it. I almost went this year, but I was booked at several conventions back-to-back, so I couldn't do it. A lot of my friends were there, and I've certainly met Mary Badham in the past. Of course, she's in the Bewitching Pool episode of Twilight Zone, as well as To Kill a Mockingbird. That's, you know, that's not shabby. And, yeah, she's a dear soul. I really love her.
1: Go ahead, Walt.
2: Because it's a great time. I hope to see you there next year.
0: Yeah, happy to be there.
1: Where is it? Well, where do they hold it?
2: They have in Binghamton, New York. Because that's where Rod Sterling grew up and, you know, raised his family down there.
0: Yeah. His house is still there. The house he grew up in is still there in Binghamton. And they have they just erected a life-size statue of Rod in the park that he used to go to that still has the carousel. It's now decorated with Twilight Zone illustrations. You really get a sense of Rod when you go there. And of course, Rod's daughters are still in fine fettle. And so Anne and Jody regularly show up at that event. It's well worth going to.
1: Mark, tell us the story of how he'd float in his pool reciting into a dictaphone.
0: Well, Rod, back of his house, he had an Olympic-sized pool, and he would lounge by the side of the pool, getting a tan, and dictating into a recorder his scripts. Most writers can't possibly do that. Richard Matheson told me he tried once to dictate a script, and he couldn't do it. But Rod was remarkable in that way. And so he used to joke that he was the only writer who could write a script and get a tan at the same time. And Rod was also an amazingly, I mean, he was a chain smoker, but after the war, he kept doing all the exercises he had done during the war. So there's photos of him from the late 50s where he's in a bathing suit by that swimming pool, and he is in just amazing physical condition. I mean, he's really, he was quite an attractive guy, and it's a shame he smoked, you know, four packs a day. That was really part of what did him in, you know, so, but he was remarkable in so many ways.
1: He had heart issues when he died, didn't he?
0: Yeah, he died as a result of complications from open heart surgery. He was only 50 years old. It's amazing. He got so much done in that short amount of time, and thank God for that. But we miss him. And gosh, you know, there are certain people where you just wish you could have them live forever. And he was certainly one of them.
1: Yeah, absolutely. First time caller, Buddy's with us in Denver, Colorado. Hello, Buddy.
3: Hello. Hey.
1: Yeah.
3: Mark offers any insights into the episode known as The After Hours?
0: Oh, well, yeah, it's a wonderful episode. Again, it was directed by my great friend Doug Hayes, who did Eye of the Beholder and The Invaders and The Howling Man. And it's a great episode about a woman who starts seeing mannequins coming alive in this department store. It's really scary, and it stars the great Anne Francis, who also stars in Forbidden Planet, one of my favorite movies. And I interviewed her, and it was very funny because we'd arranged to meet at a restaurant in a hotel. And when we got there, it turned out that it was closed, and it was completely dark, and all the chairs were turned upside down. It was very Twilight Zone-y because we were just sitting in this completely abandoned restaurant at night, and she was just still gorgeous, still remarkable, and a phenomenal actress. She really, really was quite wonderful in that episode, and it's one of my favorites. And Doug Hayes talked to me about working with her and how she was just a dream to work with. I mean, the actors loved working on Twilight Zone. They really recognized that it was quality work, and they brought their A game to it. There's no doubt about that.
1: And how many stars did Rod Sterling create with Twilight Zone?
0: My God, there's so many. Robert Redford, there's many, many, many went on to become huge movie stars. Charles Bronson's in Twilight Zone, and then there were also people from the golden age of Hollywood like Ida Lupino and Howard Duff and so forth. And But it's just such a great showpiece for all these phenomenal talents. And but the after hours, Doug, another thing that's a little piece of background info on that is it's set in this department store, this huge set. And Doug told me that it had been a newspaper office for a feature that MGM did, and they were able to acquire, you know, you.

0: utilize that set and redress it as a department store. So it really, really worked. And William Tuttle, who was the first makeup artist to ever win an Oscar, he won for Seven Faces of Dr. Lau. He was one of the makeup guys on Twilight Zone, and he made those mannequins that looked exactly like the actors that they were supposed to be, you know, modeled from. And that really nails that show. That's the shocker at the end, and it really, really works.
1: Thomas in La Jolla, California. Hi, Tom.
2: George, I thank you, George, and Gina Salvate for accepting my call. Mark Sucre, it's always a pleasure.
0: Well,
2: my question is at the same time as Twilight Zone,
0: yes.
2: 1959 to 1964, there was a writer, Philip K. Dick, who was writing
0: yes.
2: some of his best work.
0: Yes.
2: And very Twilight Zone-ish.
0: Yeah.
2: And I always thought that, you know, did Rod Serling ever reach out to Philip K. Dick? And
0: well,
2: for the audience, I mean, there's several movies. There's yeah. Minority Report, Blade Runner, Paycheck,
0: yes.
2: Scanner Darkly. There's the video show Man in the High Castle.
0: Yes.
2: And
0: yes.
2: when you watch these, they're very Twilight Zone-ish.
0: Yes.
2: And so
0: and
2: I'm curious if Serling reached out to Philip K. Dick.
0: He did, actually. He wanted to acquire a story by Philip K. Dick called Imposter. And it's about a man who is told that he's actually a robot. He's not actually human. He's a robot of who he thinks he is. And it's one of those very – Philip K. Dick was very good at turning reality on its ear. And Rod tried to acquire that story at the beginning of Twilight Zone, in fact. And apparently the rights were tied up, or someone had already optioned it. But Philip K. Dick – yeah, there's so many Philip K. Dick stories that would have made great Twilight Zone. So, yeah, that's one that got away, sadly.
1: Mark, what do you think the writers made per episode?
0: They made, you know, it's like the top of show. I know for the top of show for actors was 5,000, and I think writers were getting a little less than that, maybe around 3,000 for a teleplay. But again, one script on Twilight Zone could make your career. I mean, George Clayton Johnson, if he had written nothing but, you know, Kick the Can, Nothing in the Dark, A Game of Pool, those three scripts are just spectacular. And, you know, he told me that when he would run into people and say that he wrote for Twilight Zone, it was like he was talking about someone from the dawn of time. You know, it was so, you know, you wrote those? And then he went on to write the first episode of Star Trek that ever aired, The Man Trap, and he co-wrote Logan's Run. And so, you know, this is just amazingly talented writers. And when you have the script, when you have a script that good, then actors want to do it. Composers want to be, you know, do the music. Like Walking Distance, one of Rod's great, great episodes, Bernard Herrmann did the score on that, and it's just staggering. I mean, he also was the composer on Citizen Kane and Taxi Driver and Psycho, but he's bringing all of that to that Twilight Zone episode. His score is just beautiful.
1: My favorite Twilight Zone episode, To Serve Man.
0: Yes, yes. Well, it's interesting because that's based on a short story by Damon Knight, and he was one of my teachers when I went to the Clarion Writers Workshop, and he actually bought my first short story, and I interviewed him about how he came up with the idea for To Serve Man, and he said, well, my wife was out with another guy that night, and I was, you know, in sort of a dark mood. So, and then Serling read the story, of course, and bought it and adapted it, and it's another just terrific Twilight Zone episode, just really, really, and as, again, like you were saying, George, one of the great twist endings of all time.
1: What was your favorite episode?
0: Mine? I love Kick the Can. I love Walking Distance. Eye of the Beholder's phenomenal. There's so many great episodes. Nightmare at 20,000 Feet with the Gremlin on the Wing. You know, you can watch any season of Twilight Zone. There's a great hour episode called On Thursday We Leave for Home with James Whitmore, the Rod wrote. Just a spectacular piece of work. And you know, it just keeps going. I mean, it really is an embarrassment of riches. And, you know, it's funny because, as I said, I did 52 commentaries on the Twilight Zone Blu-ray. That leaves 104 for me to do at some point. And I'll get to it. I'm sure I'll get to it.
1: Magic time.
0: Yeah. Yeah. It's, well, you know, it's so fun because I'm part of a tradition, you know. All these great writers, Rod Serling and Ray Bradbury and Harlan Ellison, and all these phenomenal writers who got to work in TV and movies and books, And but there were, they also had a great tradition of mentorship. All these people, Matheson and Bradbury and Ted Sturgeon and Harlan Ellison, they were all mentors and friends of mine.

0: And then I go on to mentor other people. And so it's very much passing the torch. And we all of us feel that it's not a burden. It's a joy to be able to do that and to mentor the next generation coming up and see what wonderful things they're going to create.
1: You remember that great letter I got from Ray Bradbury after we did that newsletter story about him?
0: Yeah, he was one of a kind. There, I mean, I've missed him every time I think of him. It's just like, wow. I was so lucky to get to be his friend. I would go over to his house once a month for over 10 years, and we just sit and talk about life and art and career. And it was phenomenal. You know, he was one of a kind. There was no one like him. The funny thing was, he was originally going to be one of the lead writers on Twilight Zone, and then he and Rod had a falling out, and it didn't come to fruition. But he's the one who recommended two of his proteges, Charles Beaumont and Richard Matheson, to Serling, and they became part of that core team of writers. And then George Clayton Johnson was one of his other proteges. So there's a real connectedness to all of this, and I think great work and great heart really has a ripple effect, you know, and we're still resonating to that. All of us were trying to do really, really memorable, lasting work in this wonderful medium.
1: What could they have a falling out about?
0: Well, you know, it was several things that built over time, and a lot of kind of misunderstandings, and because they were working in two different media, basically. You know, Ray said with I Sing the Body Electric, he said, I don't want anything cut from it. And then they had the evening that it aired, Ray had all his friends over, and for time they had to cut it down. And sadly, they had cut out the one page that was the most important page to Ray. And so he said, that's it, I'm done with these guys. And it was just kind of, you know, in TV, you have to cut for time, particularly with broadcast television. And it was just this misunderstanding between these two very, very, very talented men. But they both, you know, respected each other. Certainly Rod saw Ray as an inspiration. And, you know, it's a shame because Ray was supposed to be one of the major writers on Twilight Zone. That was the intention. And it's sad that it didn't go that way.
1: Did he have regular writers on staff?
0: It wasn't a writing staff like they have nowadays. So they wouldn't all come to one office like when I've been on staff on shows. So they were working pretty much freelance, but it was a very small group of writers on Twilight Zone. Rod was writing the lion's share, you know, 80% of the scripts. And then Matheson might have two or three in a season. Beaumont, Charles Beaumont, the same. George Clayton Johnson might have one or two. And then Earl Hamner, who later went on to create the Waltons, he came in because he had met Rod in the live TV days back in New York. And he was kind of writing more backwoods kind of stories, but it was really a nice mixture of voices. They were writing within Rod's Twilight Zone, definition, but they all had their own voice and their own outlook. So they weren't just doing scripts like Rod would write. They all each had their own outlook, which was really great. It really enriched the show.
1: Did Rod have a temper?
0: He got angry about injustice. So he didn't get angry at actors or writers. He didn't lash out at directors. He was very collaborative, and he wasn't heavy-handed. He wouldn't say to a director, oh, I want you to do it this way or that way. They would hire directors, and they would trust them to do it with their skills. You know, same with the actors. Rod would never say, oh, well, I want you to do it this way or that way. He was not intrusive in that way. He was appreciative. And the only things that would get him upset were things like the Vietnam War, you know, and you know, people and Emmett Till being murdered, you know, the black teenager who was lynched and you know, killed, and those kinds of injustices, and the Holocaust, of course. He wrote one of the great episodes about the Holocaust on Twilight Zone, Death's Head Revisited.
1: And well, that was a classic, Mark. We're going to come back and take final calls with Mark Zachary in just a moment on Coast to Coast AM.

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1: ABC News, I'm Dave Packer. Tech leaders meeting with President Trump Tuesday discussing AI amid warnings to slow down development before it poses a serious threat to humanity. After the meeting, the president claiming AI companies will be responsible for self-policing.
2: I believe they're going to be used for the good, and when they're not, we're going to be able to nab them. But there's going to be a tremendous self-policing aspect.
1: New York Governor Kathy Hochul is calling for an independent review of Cornell University's response to allegations of a sexual assault involving a former student. The move comes as prosecutors reopen their investigation into the alleged 2024 incident at a fraternity house. The Pentagon is planning to cut one-fifth of its positions for generals and admirals. Defense Secretary Pete Hegseth is expected to announce the move Wednesday. Tens of thousands of current and former FBI agents and employees have been given an urgent warning following a massive hack targeting the FBI's employment website. This is ABC News.
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3: 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And ultimately, we got disclosure. 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
2: 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And if you're in Canada, the door is open for you to sign up, so take advantage of that. 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
2: And welcome back. Mark Zakrie with us as we talk about his incredible work in Hollywood. Mark, I want to get your thoughts before we go to final calls on this concern with artificial intelligence destroying humanity. What do you think of that?
12: Well, I'd prefer if it didn't destroy humanity.
2: Thanks, Mark.
12: I'm rather fond of my species. I think we're sort of creating something in our own image, and including the worst sides of us. And so, you know, I don't think anyone should make autonomous killing machines. I think that's a very bad idea. But in terms of my profession, you know, we're starting to look at how we can use AI and visual effects without ripping off some artists, you know. So we're using our own designs. We're hiring artists to do design our spaceships and spacesuits and all that, and then we're using AI for what they call rendering, which means rendering the visual effects shot. We're finding our way to do it ethically, but on the larger scheme, yes, it is very alarming. This is the first time in my life that the heads of companies have been saying, yeah, we're making something that we think is going to wipe out humanity. Well, you know, maybe you should rethink that. You know, it's like, you know, it's not a good idea. It's, but of course, you know, this isn't the first time we've been around this bend. I mean, you and I both grew up under the threat of nuclear war, and that was also another opportunity for humanity to destroy the world. And miraculously, we didn't do that. So I think there's hope for our species. I think we might be able to survive this threat as well.
2: My concern about that is that I think AI could make a mistake thinking somebody had launched and launch itself.
12: Yep, exactly. And because it could be a mistake, or it could just, you know, one thing I've mentioned is that I think, we should have designed AI to like us. And I don't think it does. And it's very self-protective. And, you know, I think it's already out. I think it's already too late to rein it back in. I think the moment it escaped and started hacking all these different sites, you know, and starts designing itself and reinventing itself, I think now all we can do is try to find ways to, you know, protect our, you know, humanity. But we're going to have some bumps along the way. I feel certain of that.
2: Back to the phones we go. Ogden, Utah, we go. You, Jessica's with us. Hi, Jessica.
13: Hi, George. Hi, Mark. Thank you so much for taking my call. I'll keep it short as best I can. So I had a question for Mark. Sure. I was just wondering if Rod Serling, maybe during those episodes, maybe some of those things he actually related with, but during that time, it wasn't very, it was kind of taboo to speak about paranormal and so on and so on. And then the other thing I was going to ask or comment about is that so moving forward, do you think that I'm so sorry, I just lost my train of thought there. But as far as the that's what it was. Favorite episodes. I've heard previous callers while I was on hold. And what got me turned on to the Twilight Zone was the episode with William Shatner. I believe it was Nightmares at 20,000 or 30,000 feet.
12: Yeah, amazing.
13: That creepy thing on the wing there on the jet.
12: Yes, and that was, Yeah, that was directed by Richard Donner, who then went on to direct Christopher Reeve's and Superman and the Lethal Weapon movies. He was a phenomenally talented director. Richard Matheson wrote the episode, and Shatner was perfect, just the perfect guy, because Shatner brings this intensity of things, so it's definitely a classic. And in terms of Rod believing in the paranormal and so forth, I think he was intrigued by it. I don't think he was, I don't think he'd drawn conclusions about it. I think he would have loved to have met an alien or, seen a ghost.

but I don't think he ever did. But he was very, intrigued and amused by these things. But mainly the reason he was doing Twilight Zone was because censorship. He wasn't allowed to write about race. He wasn't allowed to write about

0: These are completely different stories. And the ultimate one that got it sold was a guy is wandering an empty town. He doesn't remember who he is. And at the end, we discover he's an astronaut trainee in an isolation experiment for, to prepare for a moonshot. And that episode, if you read, it's called Where Is Everybody? It starred Earl Holliman. It's not a fantasy episode. It's not as it could happen in real life. A guy in an isolation experiment fantasizes about being alone in a town. So that sold the show to executives and sponsors who were not science fiction fans. They were not, way out at all. Then when they started doing the episodes, and Rod was having a guy falling in love with a robot, a female robot and things like that, they hauled him and Buck Houghton, the producer, in and said, "What the hell is this?" And they said, "Well, this is the show you ordered." And they said, "Well, okay then, but Rod had to be very determined to get Twilight Zone on the air. He really wanted that show to get made.
1: Like Bradbury's I Sing the Body Electric. That was a classic.
0: Yes. And it's so much fun that I'm now working with Veronica Cartwright, who played the little girl in that episode. And she's just phenomenal. And she was in The Birds also, so she tells me about working with
1: She
0: Hitchcock
1: was
0: all
1: also in Make Room for Daddy. Danny,
0: Yes.
1: right? Or Daddy.
0: Yeah, well, one thing I tell young people nowadays is back when we were growing up, all the actors appeared on all the shows. So you might see, Burt Mustin in Kick the Can on Twilight Zone. The next week he's on Petticoat Junction or I Dream of Jeannie or Bonanza. That was true of all those actors. They were like an extended family for all of us. We had great affection for those actors, Jack Klugman, Burgess Meredith. And, so that actors don't have that same opportunity now to be on every show because there were only three networks. There was a limited number of shows and a voracious need for guest actors.
1: Let's go to Jamestown, North Dakota. Jeremy's with us. Hi, Jeremy.
2: Hello, George and Mark. I
0: Hi.
2: have a question. Did you have anything to do with the 10 seasons, 214 episodes of Stargate SG-1?
0: Stargate SG-1. I didn't work. I was actually, they invited me to write for Stargate. And it ended up not working out. I was just working on, I was producing Sliders and doing a bunch of other stuff. But Robert Picardo, who starred in that show as well as Star Trek Voyager, he's one of our lead actors on several of our series now, and just a brilliant, brilliant actor. He was the holographic doctor on Star Trek Voyager, and more recently he's been in Starfleet Academy. So, and again, there's really a sort of a family of writer producers in TV, particularly in science fiction. We know each other. We talk about what we're working on. We help each other and advise each other. And that's true of the actors. I'm creating a repertory company of actors. Barbara Bain is 95, and she's in Space Command. She's also going to be in a new show we're doing called Sweet Haven. She starred in Space 1999 in the original Mission Impossible. And so it's just a blessing to be, science fiction. One thing that's different about science fiction is that the fans follow the writers and the actors from show to show to show. And that gives us a fan base that's very loyal, and that allows me to make these new shows that we're making. So I feel very, very lucky and very blessed.
1: Next up, Mark, Kansas City, Kansas, with us. Go ahead, Mark.
3: Hello, George and Mark. How's
1: Hi.
3: It going tonight?
1: Good.
3: Hey, it's good to hear you on again, Mark. What I wanted to do was there is an episode called A World of His Own with Keenan
0: Yes.
3: Wynn, where
0: Yes.
3: he's a playwright, I believe is what he is.
0: Yes.
3: And
0: Yes.
3: it was Rod kind of like writing a little bit about himself or using himself maybe in that
0: Well,
3: episode.
0: the funny thing is, Rod Serling appears in that episode as himself. The idea is that basically a writer who dictates his scripts and what he describes comes to life, comes into reality, whether it's a mistress or a blonde girl sitting on his lap or an elephant in the hallway or Rod Serling. But Rod didn't write that episode. That was Richard Matheson kind of riffing on Rod talk, dictating into a dictaphone. And so and Rod was enough of a sport to act in that episode, and he did a great job. And Keenan Wynn is so funny and droll. He was one of the great, great character actors. And you can also see him in Doctor Strangelove and many, many other movies. And but I interviewed him when I wrote The Twilight Zone Companion, and he just loved Rod Serling. He loved he was also in Requiem for a Heavyweight, the TV version, with his father, Edwin, who was a very famous comedian. And the two of them were spectacular in that together in the 50s. And it was the same director, Ralph Nelson, directed that Twilight Zone episode,

0: as director of Requiem for a Heavyweight. I interviewed him as well. And I mean, they just saw Rod as this amazing, singular talent. And the opportunity to work with him in any way, shape, or form was they would drop everything else and just go for it. They loved working with Rod.
1: Mark, how soon after Robert Redford appeared as that police officer in Twilight Zone did he make it big?
0: It was only a very few years, you know. That was in the that's what maybe 60, 61 that he did that episode. And by the mid-60s, he was, you know, already a movie star. Butch Cassidy and the Sundance Kid, Barefoot in the Park, those were all in the 60s. He really was had a very, very meteoric rise and a very good career. You know, he lasted a long, long time, and he founded the Sundance Institute and the Sundance Film Festival. So he made his mark. And but boy, Nothing in the Dark is a memorable episode with Gladys Cooper and Robert Redford as Mr. Death. That was written by George Clayton Johnson, and he was in his 20s when he wrote it. But he certainly, and he also wrote Kick the Can, and he certainly understood aging and death. He had a great insight into that, a great wisdom, even though he was only in his 20s.
1: Let's go to first-time caller Debbie in Lincoln, Nebraska. Hi, Deb. Go ahead.
2: Hi, George. Hi, Mark. Thank you so much
0: Hi.
2: For taking my call. I called 28 times with the business signal and got the ring on the 29th time, so I'm
1: There
2: so
1: you go.
2: excited.
1: You made it.
2: I'm just a fan of The Twilight Zone. I just wanted to tell you that the first time, my first episode that got me into The Twilight Zone was when I was 8 years old, and it was five characters in search of an exit, and I was eight years old. Yeah,
0: Yeah.
2: and sorry, I'm nervous being on the radio. What a great like capture for a young kid, because you know it was about toys, and
0: Yes.
2: that made me totally love Twilight Zone for my whole life. And funny thing, I had to, the only thing that scared me was the intro. Like, my mom would let me stay up late to watch Twilight Zone after that, but I have to
0: Yeah.
2: go up to my room and plug my ears during the doo doo doo part. But I wanted to mention that my favorite episodes at Christmas time, that they're not always spooky ones. And at Christmas time, I always watch Changing of the Guard and
0: Yes.
2: Night of the Meek. And
0: Yes.
2: my questions for you, I guess, are just if you remember the episodes that first. Really, I know you've mentioned all the classics. There's the classics. My favorite classic is, if I had to mention a favorite, it would be like Time Enough at Last. I mean, I just love
0: Yes.
2: the twist of that one at the end, poor man. But
0: Yes.
2: if you have any episodes that have made you cried, or any episodes that were your first, or any episodes that made
0: Yeah.
2: you cry, like Changing of the Guard always made me cry. And
0: Oh,
2: also
0: yeah.
2: talking about the Currents in Owl Creek Bridge, because I love that one, but I think that was filmed overseas, but I can't remember
0: Yes.
2: where.
0: It was a French short, but it was in English. It was based on an Ambrose Bierce short story, and they acquired that as a Twilight Zone episode to get back under budget. And but yes, it's wonderful as well. It really works as a Twilight Zone episode. But the but all the ones you mentioned are just great classics. The first episode I ever saw, because Twilight Zone was on past my bedtime, was an episode called Death Ship, which was an hour-long episode. Richard Matheson wrote it, starred Ross Martin and Jack Klugman. It's phenomenal. It's not as well known, but I now own the costume that Jack Klugman wore in that episode, the spacesuit, and it's really wonderful. But you know, I really saw Twilight Zone when it came into syndication, because it would air just after I got out of school when I was a kid, and it was airing 5 days a week. That's where I really got to know it. And but you know, It's a Good Life is another one that we haven't mentioned tonight, but that's one of Billy Mumy's great. Or In Praise of Pip is the one that really moves me to tears. It's Jack Klugman at the end, where he's pleading to exchange his life for that of his sons who's dying, is just so raw and so beautiful. It's just a great moment. And I've talked to Bill about that, shooting that episode. And you know, it was at Pacific Ocean Park, which was an amusement park that was open when I was a kid. It was in Santa Monica on the pier. And he said it was very scary at night, because it was just all closed down and dark. And but Jack Klugman said to Billy Mumy, he was really sweet to him, and he said, "I'm going to have to do these very intense scenes with you, so don't get afraid, don't worry. But you know, but that's what we're going to be doing." And And Bill really appreciated that.

0: the Jack Klugman was very fatherly toward him, and boy, the two of them are just so phenomenal in that episode, so wonderful.
1: What was the name of the episode, Mark, where the Jack in the Box was there and the thing popped out?
0: It's a Good Life. You mean the one where Billy Mummy turns him into a Jack in the Box?
1: Yeah, that one was freaky.
0: Yeah, that's a great one. He's going to wish him to the cornfield. Yeah, when Bill gets upset with me, that's what he threatens to do to me.
1: Keep in touch with us, my friend. Mark Zachary, his website is linked up at coasttocoastam.com. Up next, we're talking about the Knights Templar. Who were they and what did they do?
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1: Skies partly cloudy overnight tonight with lows cooling off to around 50. For later today, you can expect some fog through the morning, otherwise mostly cloudy with highs in the upper 70s. And a little nicer for Thursday, partly sunny, a slight chance of some showers through midday. Highs will remain in the upper 70s.
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1: From ABC News, I'm Dave Packer. President Trump said the tech leaders he met with at the White House on Tuesday had signed a constitution to police themselves. This amid dire warnings from artificial intelligence leaders about the technology.
2: Is this a core that everybody signed? Is it binding in any way?
3: I think it's morally binding, yeah.
1: ABC's Elizabeth Schulze.
4: The president basically said these companies are going to continue to self-regulate. They're going to police themselves and live up to a moral code to do the right thing if they notice that their technology is going astray. If they see cases, for example, like we've seen in recent weeks where AI agents go rogue or seem to not be aligned with what humans want them to do.
1: Defense Secretary Pete Hegseth targeting the military senior ranks for another round of cuts. The new plan, expected to be announced Wednesday, would eliminate 20% of positions for generals and admirals. Governor Kathy Hochul is backing an independent review of Cornell University in New York following allegations of a 2024 sexual assault involving fraternity members.
5: The DA, who just reopened the case amid a new civil lawsuit from the accuser, is defending his decision not to prosecute back in 2024. He says the woman's original statement to police described her as consenting to the sex. He says under New York law, being voluntarily drunk or high does not mean a person cannot consent.
1: ABC's Hannah Batah. Former American Idol contestant Caleb Flynn has been found guilty of murdering his wife.
6: Flynn breaking down as the verdict was read. Prosecutors argued Flynn was motivated by a nearly two-year-long affair with a woman he'd met at his church. That former mistress emotionally testified about the more than 100,000 messages they exchanged and read several where they discussed wanting Flynn's wife dead.
1: ABC's Alex Perez, Florida Thursday night carrying its 16th execution of the year, and in Tennessee, another execution. ABC News.
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9: These statements have not been evaluated by the FDA. This product is not intended to diagnose, treat, cure, or prevent any disease.
1: The FBI now looking into a hacking incident involving its own employees. ABC's Pierre Thomas.
12: Tens of thousands of current and former FBI agents and employees have been given an urgent warning following a massive hack targeting the FBI's employment website. Names, personal addresses, social security numbers, even medical and psychiatric records allegedly compromised by a shadowy group known as Shiny Hunters, which the FBI says specializes in extorting tech, finance, and retail companies.
1: Each person in Hazel Township, Pennsylvania would get $10,000 on the condition to open a data center. ABC's Wayne Cabot has more on what happens next.
13: $10,000 would certainly help in a community where the average household income is $60,000 a year, but many call it a bribe and say, no way. President Trump insists these power-hungry and noisy data centers are good for communities.
3: They're going to work to make the community happy. That might be supplying oil and gas. It might be supplying education. It may be helping teachers along financially, helping people along financially.
13: Wayne Cabot, ABC News.
1: A Florida mom is facing child neglect charges after allegedly abandoning her four children, including a two-month-old and a two-year-old, to go on a cruise to the Bahamas. According to North Miami police, the children were discovered after one of the children's fathers found out they were home without supervision, called officers. Dave Packer, ABC News.
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19: Skies partly cloudy overnight tonight with lows cooling off to around 50. For later today, you can expect some fog through the morning, otherwise mostly cloudy with highs in the upper 70s. And a little nicer for Thursday, partly sunny, a slight chance of some showers through midday. Highs will remain in the upper 70s.
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1: The Knights Templar. Who were they? What did they want? And what did they do? In a moment, Kathleen Ball back with us. Her latest work, The Templar's Agenda. We'll find out what that agenda might be when we come right back on Coast to Coast AM. You know, your digital life deserves some serious protection, doesn't it? 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
1: And welcome back. George Norrie with you. Kathleen Ball back with us, a researcher, author, documentary filmmaker. Best known for her discovery of a Knights Templar cave in Brazil. Her ongoing boots-on-the-ground research, which has resulted in her documentary series, currently involves the Templars' secret agenda. She is currently in the UK exploring Templar strongholds and caves, very secret caves indeed. Kathleen, welcome. How are ya?
4: Well, hi. It's good to see you. Good to talk to you, I guess I should say.
1: We can see you, though. What's new? You're in the United Kingdom tonight, aren't you?
4: Yes, I'm currently in the UK right now. I'm in Scotland. I'm in Roslyn, just about two blocks from the Roslyn Chapel. I've been doing research here for about a week now, and I'm getting ready to go into Portugal for about a week. Then I'm coming back, and then I'm going into the Wemyss Caves, which is, they've become a pretty big deal. The Wemyss Caves are where the Templars hid treasure before it was transported over to North America and then eventually used for the War of Independence. So I'm going to be going over. I'm really excited about this this particular trip into the Wemyss Caves, and then I'll also be going to see the castle, the Sinclair Castle down in that area, and investigate, see if there's anything there, you know, that at least I can get some great photos of the site as well and get a sense of, you know, just how broad their territory was during the time of the Templars.
1: What got you interested in the Templars?
4: Oh, God. I just have been studying the Templars for so long, and I can't even really remember. It was sort of one thing led to the next. You know, I had been researching and I had been, studying Leonardo da Vinci's works for years. And eventually that led me into secret societies, and secret societies, you know, led me to the Templars eventually. Sometime in the 1990s, that transition took place. And, you know, then it really sort of jump started in 2009 when I went into Dome, France, and was handed the keys to the dungeon where the Templars were held from 1307 to 1310. And that really jump started things. And then, of course, when I discovered the Templar Cave in Brazil in 2015, things really took off. And, you know, ever since then, I've been backtracking the Templars and have discovered what their secret agenda was. I've also uncovered a secret port in Portugal that, that was condoned and actually known about by the kings of Portugal for several hundred years, that the Templars were traveling in and out of quite frequently. It's just opened up so much information. The research just keeps leading me to more and more facts that are not well-known history. You know, there's very little known, actually, about the Templars in Portugal, other than the fact that they founded the country and that they dominated the country. It literally was a Templar development. It really was a template, I believe, that they had intended to carry out that same ideal that they built Portugal on, which was a country built on freedom and equality, freedom of religion, freedom of speech, etc., which we know, you know, eventually happened in the United States of America. And, you know, it was definitely related to their inspiration, as I've uncovered their link to the Magna Carta, which later, of course, became a foundation or a template that was used for the Declaration of Independence and the Bill of Rights. So this agenda that they had started, I believe, long before they ever organized in 1118 in the Holy Land. I believe that this agenda went much further back, hundreds, possibly thousands of years, from a time that the Templars actually investigated and researched from 1040 to 1090. They were investigating secret sites and sacred initiation practices by more ancient civilizations and cultures, with the idea of bringing about a raising of consciousness for mankind at some point. And I think this was the core of their actual agenda, was bringing about, you know, peace for humanity, equality for humanity. And they certainly did that in Portugal. You know, Portugal was made up of probably one of the most diverse country in all of Europe, including the UK, which of course was Scotland and England at that time. But they had, you know, they had Christians, they had Catholics, they had Jews, they had Moors, they had Cathars, they had Celts, they had every nationality, every religious background and cultural background that existed at that time was all living in Portugal.
1: They all got along, didn't they?
4: Pardon?
1: Did they all get along?
4: Well, you know, not everybody always gets along. You know, I mean, that's just humanity. That's just part of reality. But they did a pretty good job of being able to live with each other and being tolerant of each other's differences and belief systems for, you know, that went from, 11, probably the early 12th century, all the way up until the Inquisition made their way into Portugal in the 16th century. So that's, you know, we're talking about 400 or 500 years. So I think they were doing a pretty good job. And, you know, Portugal is still made up of all these different nationalities and cultures and religious belief systems, although it is dominated by the Catholic Church as far as religious beliefs. It's still very tolerant of other belief systems.
1: Kathleen, tell us who the Knight Templars were and what they were doing.
4: Well, the Templars, in the beginning, nine knights organized with this ideal that I've just spoken about. And when they went into the Holy Land, and of course they were given this, stamp of approval by the Catholic Church, that was it was the brainchild of Bernard de Clairvaux, who was a Cistercian monk and a very powerful man at that time. He was a mover and a shaker. And at that point, the Templars actually expanded exponentially after that happened. And it drew thousands of members. And so they had to protect their inner circle. And in the beginning of the 13th century, in a small town called Gisels, France, there was actually a schism, and a decision was made at that time amongst the Templars that they would protect their inner circle. And that inner circle was to continue with this ideal, with this agenda, to establish a world, which was a big deal at that time, mm-hmm. of harmony and equality and, religious freedom. And we know that, of course, that was stopped, that they were, that was all interrupted in 1307 when everything fell apart in France and they were rounded up. But even that experience, even that was going on in France, Jacques de Molay had spies everywhere. They knew that was happening. They knew that was going to happen. And there was only a couple hundred Templars that were rounded up in France. The rest of them were already in Portugal and already in Scotland. And they had, they had a ship that they took all the treasure out. They were well aware that that was coming, that King Philip the Fair was going to attempt to destroy them. They were well aware of that. So at that point, I think, that their agenda, they took their agenda underground. It never ceased. As I've discovered, churches dedicated to the Templars, to St. John the Baptist, to Mary Magdalene, to St. Michael, all throughout Europe, that were still functioning under the rug with Templars all throughout that time. All throughout the 1300s, the 1400s.
1: Were they fighters, Kathleen?
4: Church. Well, there's a small church in France, in Amboise, France, which was the first one that gave me, this idea that made me aware of it. And it was not very far from where Leonardo da Vinci's chateau was in Amboise, France. And this was a church dedicated to St. John the Baptist, which was open and functioning during the time that Leonardo lived there. Of course, we know he was born in the middle of the 15th century all the way up until the 16th century. It was when he was, when he was alive, and he was in Amboise for about the last 20 years of his life. And this chapel of dedicated to St. John was within walking distance, a very short walking distance of his chateau. There was also another one that I discovered in Septmes, France, that was functioning, and the Templars were still there. So even in France,

0: this order was still continuing on, and I believe that they were still attempting to further their agenda and put the pieces in place to further that agenda. And I don't think
1: how many of them were there?
0: How many of them survived?
1: How many members were they?
0: Oh God, that's really hard to pinpoint, because there were, you know, there were members in every single country. They were embedded in every country in Europe. I would venture to guess there were somewhere in the hundreds of thousands of members before the fall.
1: Who financed them?
0: They financed themselves through donations from churches, from monarchs, from royals or nobles, excuse me, in every single country. Again, the way that they were set up, the way that Bernard de Clairvaux was brilliant in setting up the Templars and presenting it to the Catholic Church, this was the first time in history that a monk was also considered a crusader, a soldier. So, and they were also given absolution by the church. So if you became a Templar during that time in history, you had an automatic ticket to heaven. And this is the way they presented it. So it drew overnight hundreds and hundreds and thousands of members. So before the demise of the Templars in 1314, when they were, you know, legally disbanded, there were probably several hundred thousand Templars.
1: Were they fighters?
0: Yes. Well, most of them were. But then you had your inner circle of members that I'm sure were capable soldiers, but they were more involved in the initiation processes and the administration of the order. And in France was, of course, their stronghold for a long time. But I think that transferred to Portugal and Scotland after 1307.
1: Now, was this individual that you mentioned the leader of the Templars?
0: Well, yeah, Jacques de Molay, of course, at the end, you know, was their leader. And but I believe that at that time when he was arrested with several hundred Templars, the Templars that were arrested with him, I do not believe were of the inner order, because of the fact that they did not know. The reason that they didn't divulge anything under extreme torture and pressure, because they didn't know anything. I think that the inner circle was made up of members that were in Portugal and that were in Scotland. And we don't even see any initiation relics or anything discovered in Scotland, but we have, you know, of course, Hamilton White's amazing cache of relics. And most of them are indicative of initiatory practice. And those were all discovered, and they were dug up in Tomar, Portugal, which was, of course, the stronghold of the Templar order in Portugal. And I mean, I've seen these relics myself. I've handled them, I've held them. They're absolutely amazing. And they are proof, they're absolute proof, without a doubt, that the Templars were not a Christian sect. They were not necessarily strictly Christian. They accepted all religions, but they were more towards a Gnostic order. They were not, you know, they were not Catholics, practicing Catholics. They practiced several initiations to get to what we now see as like sort of a 33rd degree. We could compare it to a 33rd degree Mason. The Mason's initiatory steps in becoming a 33rd degree Mason were based on the Templar initiatory steps. Same thing with the Rosicrucians. They were based on the Templars' initiatory steps. And the symbols that I discovered in my cave, which I also found in San Leonardo Church in Portugal, and I found them in Royston, and I found them in Dome, France, in the dungeon, and Chinon, and several other places, Istanbul. Now, these were all initiatory symbols of different levels of initiation. So, you know, these, and some of them match perfectly with the relics that Hamilton White has, which I found very interesting. So we know that the inner order was practicing initiatory initiations.
1: When you talk about they were arrested, what were they arrested for?
0: Well, they were arrested for Gnostic beliefs, basically. They were arrested for several things. They were accused of spitting on Christ. They were accused of worshiping a head. They were accused of sexual deviation. They were accused of homosexuality. They were accused of worshiping the devil. It went on and on. There was a list, a very long list of things that they were accused of. And interesting enough, some of these things that they were accused of were based in Gnostic principles. So, you know, some of the things were not off the mark. Of course, some of the more dastardly deeds, I guess you could call them, they were not guilty of. But, you know, they were just included for good measure, because you have to remember that King Philip the Fair at that time, his intention and what he originally approached Jacques du Molay with was the idea that he become the Grand Master of the Order, but he also wanted them to combine the Knights Templar with the Hospitallers, and they were not. They did not get along. In fact, they actually had a battle in the Holy Land between the Knights Templar and the Hospitallers. They were not by any means friendly with each other. So Jacques de Molay turned him down. He said, absolutely not. You know, I'm not going to join my order with the Hospitallers and turn everything over to you. So, you know, that was partially why. And the other reason why Philip the Fair went after him, of course, was because he was indebted. He was deeply indebted to the Templars at that time. He owed them a great deal of money. And so this was an easy way to get out from under that debt. And also, there was another huge factor that was involved, was once the Templars lost in...
1: Hold on for a second, Kathleen. We're going to take a short break, but we'll come back and talk more about the Knights Templar right here on Coast to Coast AM.
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2: ABC News, I'm Dave Packard. President Trump holding a high-profile meeting with some of the biggest names in the tech industry. The meeting comes as the nation's AI chiefs are issuing dire warnings and calling for a slowdown in AI development before it poses a serious threat to humanity. The president saying there'll be no regulation, that the leaders have agreed to self-police the technology. David Sachs, co-chair of the President's Council of Advisors in Science and Technology.
3: I think this is a new level of transparency and accountability from these companies.

0: I think importantly, they're doing it immediately.
1: Former American Idol contestant Caleb Flynn has been found guilty of murdering his wife in Ohio. Prosecutors accused Flynn of shooting Ashley Flynn and staging the scene to look like a break-in. Deliberations less than 3 hours. He faces life in prison without parole. A massive cyber attack at the FBI. Hackers stealing personal data on potentially tens of thousands of employees. This is ABC News.
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3: Hi, I'm Tom.
4: Hi, I'm Jennifer. What brings you here?
3: Yeah, I'm here to meet someone who understands me.
4: How so?
3: Well, I'm into UFOs, ghosts, aliens, Bigfoot, conspiracy theories, the paranormal, that kind of stuff. But can't seem to find anyone who gets it.
4: Oh, well, nice to meet you, Tom. I gotta go.
3: Okay, guess that's not your cup of tea. You sure?
4: Very. Good luck with that.
3: I can't meet anyone when I'm out, and I really can't find a website for my unique interests. What is one to do?

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0: 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Stuff you like, remember?
1: Interesting. I'll give it a try.
0: Well, let's try this again.
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7: And welcome back. George Norrie along with Kathleen Ball. Her latest work is called The Templars Agenda. We'll get into that agenda in a moment. Kathleen, were the Templars worshipped? Were they liked?
8: Well, you know, it's true of any organization. It depends on who you meet. That's what I always tell everybody who asks me that. Many of them, they were valued. They were very much valued by the monarchs throughout Europe and, of course, what we now know as the UK. Because of their military skills, they were also bankers throughout the whole entire, you know, medieval world at that time. They began a banking system that they offered to all the, you know, it started out as just banking where you leave your money here and I give you this chip and you can redeem your money in the Holy Land, so to avoid being robbed, you know, mm-hmm. for the pilgrims that were going back and forth between Europe and the, that's how it began. But it caught on, and, you know, with their wealth that just, you know, just poured into the Templars in the 12th and 13th century, they were given castles and lands and, you know, farms and just so much that they were able to generate an income for themselves more than what they needed to live on. So of course they had all this excess money that they loaned to monarchs. They loaned it to all the nobles, and they also loaned to common people who owned farms and things. They were actually, the Templars, from what I've researched now, they inspired more growth and better quality of life in the medieval times than any other organization or institution that existed at that time. They raised the quality of life for everyone. So in that sense, yes, they were well-liked. But they were also given powers by the monarchs to mediate disputes. And so that, of course, is going to generate dislike by whoever they judged against, you know, so that's going to happen. And with the wealth, there were several, I won't say several, but there were members of the order that became corrupted as a result of that wealth, which, you know, is pretty hard to avoid when you have that much money. You're going to have people that are going to go astray. It's going to go to their head, and, you know, they're going to use that as a way to, or a means to increase their own personal power and influence. So, you know, and I'd say that about any order today, even in today's world, we have that still true.
7: Would they be almost like the modern day Illuminati?
8: Well, the Illuminati is a really broad term. Now, it's used in a Rosicrucian organization as a specific level of initiation. I don't know about the Mason, the Masonic orders, personally, because I'm not a Mason. But I do know that, you know, it's used, it is a term that's used by Masonic orders. It's also a term that's used by demonic orders as well. And, you know, because when you have magic or initiatory processes going on, you've got both good and you've got evil, because that's the nature of the world that we live in. The three-dimensional reality is opposites. It's made up of opposites. And so you're going to have people that are going to be using that for altruistic purposes, and you're going to have people that are going to be using it for their own gain. So this is going to be true with any organization, including, of course, we're seeing it rampantly right now throughout the world, throughout any government agency, throughout any organization. You're going to see that. You're going to see good and you're going to see evil. It's just the nature of reality.
7: Interesting take. What happened to them? Why did they disband? Or did they?
8: Well, they went underground, George. You know, they literally went underground. From what I can see, they never died out. You know, traveling through these different countries where they had strongholds. You know, in Switzerland, they maintained banking. So they were the basis for the banking system we're using today. You know, it was built on the foundation that they created. But they were still utilized. You know, they formed the guilds, stonemason guilds, you know, many of the carpentry guilds, and a lot of the guilds that we still see, they're utilized today. But they formed the basis for those. So, you know, they were still utilized, even though they weren't called Templars, nor did they call themselves Templars, because that was extremely dangerous to do. They were hunted down by the Catholic Church, literally hunted down and murdered, their families, their descendants, throughout the world. So after, you know, 1314. So
7: really, I thought they were the protectors of like the Shroud of Turin, weren't they?
8: I'm sorry, I was talking, so I didn't hear that.
7: I thought they were protectors of the Shroud of Turin for the Catholic Church.
8: Well, they were not protectors of the Catholic Church. They were They fought for the Catholic Church when it aligned with their agendas. You know, they wanted to take back the Holy Land. That was something that was important to them. So, of course, they were aligned with the Catholic Church on that.

0: possibly thousands of Cathars and bringing them into Portugal. They did the same thing with the Jews when the Jews were hunted down by, well, King Philip the Fair. He was the first one to do it during their time. And he rescued the Jews and brought, the Templars rescued the Jews and brought them into Portugal. So, to say that they were just and only soldiers utilized by the Catholic Church is really just a very minimal, a very small percentage of what they actually were represented and what they actually inspired throughout Europe and the UK during their heyday, during those, from 1118 to 1314. So we're talking roughly 200 years. Their impact for the good of mankind far outweighed what they did as soldiers, as a military order.
1: Your book is called The Templars' Agenda. What was the agenda?
0: The agenda was to bring about what they wanted to see throughout the world was what they had created in Portugal. They wanted to see a world and help bring about a world that was enlightened, where the consciousness of the planet, of humanity, was raised to the level that they could live in harmony with each other, that people could live in harmony with each other without all of the wars and all the things that divide us. And I still think that today this is still their ideal, this is still their core agenda. They went to a great deal of effort to bring that about in the United States of America and be very much a part of the foundation of our core beliefs here in the United States of America, to the point where they took their treasure, hid it in Scotland, and brought it over in ships to the North America continent to later be utilized to finance the War of Independence. And that's huge. That is a huge commitment to accomplish. And it's also a great deal of evidence for what their true agenda was, is, and I believe always will be, with the core members of the Templars.
1: Did they form a basis for the United States?
0: Yes, they did.
1: Wow.
0: They were very much involved, like I said previously, in the authoring of the Magna Carta and putting that document together. And then later using that as inspiration for the Declaration of Independence and the Bill of Rights that we, that we currently have as our underlying foundation and belief system in this country, which established democracy. We were the first country to actually, other than Portugal, to actually live by the principles, democratic principles. So this is huge. It's made a huge impact on the entire world. Of course, we know things haven't always run perfectly, but this was the ideal. And I believe that it still is the ideal with many of the Templar organizations that exist today.
1: What does the Catholic Church think about the Templars today?
0: Well, it depends on who you talk to in the Catholic Church. I am of the belief that the Pope doesn't have even an iota of a clue of what's going on with one of their orders, one of the arms of their own order, Opus Dei. Opus Dei is, I believe, very much against the Templars, what the Templars' agenda is. And, I've personally had experience with Opus Dei myself in Portugal, coming in to stop me from filming and also keeping me from photographing and filming another very important Templar site in Portugal. So they are definitely trying to keep the truth about the Templars from the population, from mankind, from the world.

0: You don't want the truth of the Templars to come out. They thought that that was buried and they were done with it, but they're not, and they're not happy about it either.
1: Kathleen, what was the significance of finding the cave in Brazil?
0: Oh, that significance was huge. I had no idea the impact that that was going to have. Initially, I thought, oh, this is, you know, this is amazing. Okay, so maybe they were just when 1307, when things got really, you know, horrible over in Europe, maybe they just came to Brazil to sort of colonize and escape. But that was not the case. As I've come to realize, the cave was not only a gold mine, a one of four gold mines that they had dug out over there that they were mining in Brazil and bringing back the gold into Portugal, into the king in Portugal, which is really interesting because that explains why the King Denis at the time, 1307 to 1314, was the only monarch in Europe that had any money. All the rest of the monarchs were broke and they owed the Templars money, but not Portugal, because the Templars were bringing back this gold and also silver from Peru into the port in Peniche in Portugal that the kings knew about and that they kept secret. Nobody really knew about this port. They kept it secret. But that was one of the primary reasons. And I think that, you know, they also obviously used it for initiation purposes because we see, I found the initiation symbols in that cave. But I, you know, and I've also talked to many of the locals in the area of Alto Paraíso, which is where the cave is located, and Moinho, which is where the Templar property I located that the locals have said that the Templars once owned. And also there's many, many, many members of the populations in that area that claim descendancy that goes back to the original Templars from Portugal. So, you know, I would love to do some DNA testing over there. I would absolutely love to be a part of a DNA study. But, you know, if you just look at the people, you can tell that they have European, you know, they're definitely European, partially European people.
1: Were they primarily English or French? What were they?
0: I'm sorry, could you repeat that? I was talking again.
1: Were they primarily English or French?
0: They're primarily Portuguese. And of course, we know Portugal was made up of Spanish and French and the indigenous cultures that were already there in Portugal. So, but I did find an interesting thing out a couple of years ago. I found a Templar in Scotland who died in 1292 who had a Portuguese appellation that was used as a middle name, Duncan Maceo MacGregor, who lived in Scotland. And the Maceo is a word for water, ocean, pond, or pool. So I found that really interesting because it's, you know, it leads us to believe that he may very well have been involved in nautical, you know, in trips involving the Portuguese Templars. He may have been, you know, with them, aligned with them. He may have even been one of the members that went into Brazil. You know, they didn't keep records back then, of course. Everything was kept pretty hush-hush. But to have that appellation is really interesting to me. And, you know, I have contacted MacGregor family and trying to get as much information as I can from this man. All I know at this point that he was definitely a Templar and he definitely had a Portuguese middle name that referred to body of water. Answer your question, you know, they were primarily Portuguese Templars that went into Brazil, but it wouldn't surprise me at all if there were also French and Scottish members that went into Brazil.
1: May they have traveled with Christopher Columbus in 1492.
0: They were there before Christopher Columbus traveled in 1492. And, you know, the interesting, I think it's been about a year ago now, they discovered, they exhumed Christopher Columbus's body and discovered that he was actually Portuguese. He was not Spanish.
1: Maybe he was a Templar. We'll come back in a moment and take calls with you in a moment, Kathleen Ball, as we talk about the Knights Templar and their agenda.
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1: Skies partly cloudy overnight tonight with lows cooling off to around 50. For later today, you can expect some fog through the morning, otherwise mostly cloudy with highs in the upper 70s. And a little nicer for Thursday, partly sunny, a slight chance of some showers through midday. Highs will remain in the upper 70s.
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1: From ABC News, I'm Dave Packer. Tech leaders meeting with President Trump Tuesday discussing AI amid warnings to slow down development before it poses serious threats to humanity. After the meeting, the president claiming the AI companies will be responsible for self-policing the technology.
2: I believe they're going to be used for the good, and when they're not, we're going to be able to nab them. But there's going to be a tremendous self-policing aspect.
1: Mr. Trump is considering a watchdog, a committee that would include some of the tech leaders. New York Governor Kathy Hochul calling for an independent review of Cornell University's response to allegations of a sexual assault involving a former student. The move comes as prosecutors reopen their investigation into the alleged 2024 incident at a fraternity house. President of the National Organization for Women, Kim Villanueva.
3: We need to find out what failed Jane Doe. Obviously, the system failed her. The police failed her, Cornell failed her, and we need to know what needs to happen to improve so that other victims of sexual violence don't have to go through the same trauma.
1: Kentucky State Police searching for a suspect after a trooper was shot and killed during a highway patrol traffic stop. The trooper identified as Hayden Phillips, public information officer and fellow trooper, Caden Parker memorialized his co-worker and friend.
4: Those who worked alongside of Hayden knew him as someone people could actually count on, both professionally and personally. He would actually do anything for anybody in this room at any time.
1: A massive cyber attack at the FBI.
5: Tens of thousands of current and former FBI agents and employees have been given an urgent warning following a massive hack targeting the FBI's employment website. Names, personal addresses, social security numbers, even medical and psychiatric records allegedly compromised by a shadowy group known as Shiny Hunters, which the FBI says specializes in extorting tech, finance, and retail companies.
1: That's ABC's Pierre Thomas. 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
1: New concern in the Lone Star State over sky-high diesel fuel prices. ABC's Lionel Moise.
11: Texas Governor Greg Abbott issuing a disaster proclamation. The big concern, record-high diesel prices raising transportation costs, meaning higher prices at the supermarket and retail stores. Texas is expanding the use of dyed diesel. That's tax-exempt fuel typically allowed only for farm and construction equipment. The White House reportedly considering a similar move.
1: Dolly Parton may be gone, but her coffee lives on.
12: Dolly Parton said she got the idea for her Cup of Ambition coffee line when she visited her Dolly-inspired truck stop back in June. The coffee debuted there, but now it's available nationwide on Amazon, Walmart, and TikTok and Instagram shops, with some of the proceeds going to her Dolly's Imagination Library. Earlier this summer, Dolly Parton filmed three commercials for the brand, one of which is out now posthumously. Parton died last month at the age of 80. Sherry Preston, ABC News.
1: Expected Wednesday morning, Tennessee will execute 50-year-old Christina Pike, the sole woman on the state's death row. It'll be the first time a woman is executed in the state in more than 200 years after Tennessee's governor and the Supreme Court declined to intervene. The U.S. military is expected to complete the total withdrawal of troops from Iraq later Wednesday, extending or ending a 12-year presence prompted by the war against ISIS. I'm Dave Packer, ABC News.
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17: Skies partly cloudy overnight tonight with lows cooling off to around 50. For later today, you can expect some fog through the morning, otherwise mostly cloudy with highs in the upper 70s. And a little nicer for Thursday, partly sunny, a slight chance of some showers through midday. Highs will remain in the upper 70s.
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1: We're talking with Kathleen Ball about the Knights Templars. Her latest work is The Templars Agenda. We will be back with your calls in a moment on Coast to Coast AM. 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
1: And welcome back. Kathleen Ball with us. Her book is called The Templar's Agenda. Kathleen, where do people get that book?
4: Oh, people will, the Templar Agenda will be coming out in October. I just actually got an update from my publishing editor yesterday. Mm-hmm. So that will be coming out sometime in the mid-October, and they'll be able to get it on Amazon.
1: Great. Now, are you saying that the Templars beat Christopher Columbus to North America?
4: Oh, yeah, absolutely. Absolutely. There's no doubt about that now. The evidence is really just keeps mounting that they were definitely in South America long before Columbus was traveling. And there's every indication that the real Christopher Columbus was, he was definitely Portuguese. That's been proven through DNA testing. But that he may have been privy to some of the Templar information and certainly Templar maps before he left for his voyage. So there's a lot of evidence pointing to that now. And there's also more things that are coming up that are really exciting, but I can't really talk about that yet until that's, until it's been out there to the public.
1: But, have you heard of the Bohemian Grove?
4: Did he what?
1: Have you heard of the Bohemian Grove?
4: Oh, yes, I have heard of Bohemian Grove, yes.
1: Is it conceivable that some Templars are part of that organization?
4: Well, George, there are many Templar organizations right now. And unfortunately, we have to use discernment because many of them, like I said earlier, many of these orders do not have altruistic plans for humanity. They want to control humanity in ways that are beneficial for themselves and not necessarily the general population. And I am not surprised that some of these members that call themselves Templars are involved in Bohemian Grove. I'm not at all surprised.
1: Let's go to the phones. Bill, truck driving in Oregon to get us started. Hey, Bill.
5: Hey, George. Hey, I'm going to have to read your book about this Knights Templar, okay? And it's not that I'm particularly interested in it, except this Freemasons thing keeps coming up. I mean, again, I'm not even particularly interested in the Freemasons. It just keeps coming up. And I'm wondering if you believe that there's any connection between the Knights Templar and the Freemasons. And this goes back like really, really far into history. But anyways, what do you think about that?
4: Oh yeah, there was definitely a connection between the Knights Templar and the Freemasons, at least the initial Freemasons. Yes, most definitely. Their initiation processes, their 33 degrees, and you know many of their rules and guidelines for the Masonic Order came right directly out of the Templars organization. And I do believe that many of the first Masons were descendants of Templars. And the same thing is true with the Rosicrucian Order. Many of the Rosicrucians were at least descendants, if not members themselves, of Templars. Once the Templars were disbanded, of course, they weren't using that terminology anymore. They weren't calling themselves Templars for many, many reasons, and most of it was survival, because, like I said before, the Templars were being hunted down, you know, and their descendants were being hunted down. So it was not a good thing to associate yourself as a Templar or being a Templar member, family member, descendant, or even associate from the 13 and 14 all the way up through the 18th century. They were being hunted. So, and this is true throughout South America, and also in India, I found evidence of them having been hunted down. So I hope that answers your question.
1: Is it conceivable that the Templars, as you talk about, are in many different organizations, are doing things that are very nefarious on this planet?
4: Well, again, I wouldn't use a blanket term like the Templars doing these things. I would change that verbiage to some of the Templar orders that that are current, that are, you know, contemporary today, that we are, you know, that we're living next to and around and within and around as neighbors and friends and associates. I do believe that. I do believe that some Templar orders are affiliated with the Catholic Church, which we know above board. They have altruistic belief systems, and you know, but there are parts of their order, and you know, in terms of Opus Dei, who do not have the best interest of humanity. And we do know that Templars are affiliated with these people. And we do know that they're affiliated with, of course, you know, Bohemian Grove and the Illuminati. And again, it goes back to, when people ask me this, I always say, it depends on who you meet. You know, it doesn't matter if they're calling themselves Templars, or they're calling themselves Rosicrucians, or they're calling themselves Masons, or they're calling themselves Illuminati, which is pretty brave, actually. That particular term, because it's really got a negative connotation in the last 50 years. But it just depends on the human being that you are interacting with at the time. And that involves personal discernment on your part, on my part, on anyone who's coming into contact with these people and calling themselves Templar, Mason, whatever. We have to really practice discernment in this time that we're living in right now, because there's a lot of wolves in sheep's clothing at the moment. And, you know, we're hoping, my hope is, my belief that that will be revealed, the truth will be revealed to all of humanity. And hopefully we'll move forward with a better world.
1: Have you been told to back off, Kathleen?
4: Not directly, but I have had things that I won't go into happen that would lead one to believe that they're not coincidental in terms of consequences resulting from interacting with, you know, which I had no intention. I had absolutely no idea who these people were until we did a background check on them and found out who they were. But yes, there has been consequences.
1: I thought so. East of the Rockies, Bobby's out there traveling somewhere in Canada. Hey, Bobby.
6: Hey, George. How are you?
1: Good. Whereabouts in Canada are you?
6: I'm between Hamilton and Toronto right now.
1: Well, be safe. Go ahead.
6: But I was going to give you a condensed down version, because not only am I Mason, I'm also a Knights Templar and a Shriner. But the first 3 degrees in Masonry, your Inner Apprentice, your Fellow Craft, and your Master Masons, were the ones that built, they were the craftsmen and workmen that built King Solomon's Temple in the Bible. Built it not only the first time, but when it got burnt down, built it the second time. Took 13 years to build it the first time. Then you come under the umbrella of the Scottish Rite, which is your fourth degree. I'm a 32nd degree Mason, so you've got your fourth through your 32nd. Your 33rd degree has to be appointed from the Supreme Council in Washington, D.C. It's not something you can acquire, not something you can do. It has to be appointed. So if somebody's a 33rd degree, it was all, every one of them was appointed to them. The other umbrella is the York Rite. That's what the Knights Templar comes under. So I was knighted in the process, so my title is Sir Knight. Then your Shriners are the next level above that, which does, you know, we do a lot of work for the crippled children, burn hospitals. The Knights Templar have the Eye Foundation. It does a lot of eye surgeries for children and stuff like that, so they help them see. So in a condensed down version, I've been a Knights Templar in Scottish Rite for 42 years, and they do so much good work for people, because there's no money that is spent by the parents for them to go to the hospitals to have the orthopedic surgeries, the burn units. It's just really touching. If you've never been to a hospital, it's worth a trip to go visit.
1: Kathleen, I'll give you a chance to talk to a Knights Templar. Go ahead.
4: Yes. Yes, and I totally agree, and I'm so glad that you've brought this up on this show tonight, because this is really important. There's so much negativity that people want to attach to the order, about the Masonic order and the Templar order right now. But there's a tremendous amount of good that the Templars and the Masonic orders are doing in communities. You know, I know personally of several members that, you know, assist in Jerusalem with things that are going on there. They assisted with, you know, fires and earthquakes that happened in Mexico, rebuilding and helping people. And these things are under, you know, these things aren't on the news. We're not going to hear about these things that they're doing. But we're talking about, you know, this is the core of the orders, of the Masonic orders and the Templars orders. These are the true members that are accomplishing these things for the betterment of humanity, for the betterment of community. and for, you know, to improve people's lives and to help in situations where, you know, so many other people, you know, they don't have the means to do it. And I'm just really, I'm really glad that you brought these things up, because I really love to see when it's people are focused on what the Templars are doing for humanity, because this is a very real factor in becoming a member of either the Masons or the Templars. And like I said, I don't know the inner workings of the Masonic orders, but I do know many, many Masons because I speak at Masonic orders, and I, you know, I've been invited to do lectures at Masonic orders. But like I said, I'm not a member, but I am aware of many, many, many good things that have been accomplished by the Masonic, by the Masons, and also by the Templars. So I thank you so much for your contribution.
1: Kathleen, have any Templars run for president?
4: Were they ever president?
1: Or did they ever run?
4: Not that I'm aware of. Not that I'm aware of. I don't think that they would put themselves out there to that degree in terms of being a president. That I just don't think that that has ever happened or will happen. I mean, I don't know about, you know, in the future, but they typically are very humble people and members of society that are more interested in, you know, building up the world, in contributing to, you know, peace and harmony and, you know, improving the lives of people. And we know, we all know that the president, any president of any country, is really bogged down with a lot of, you know, Congress and, you know, the Senate, and they've got to pass things and they have to do, you know, they're really involved in a lot of paperwork and bureaucracy. And I think that this would be an adherent. I think it would be difficult to be both a Templar and a president at the same time. That's a really interesting question, though, because, you know, I've never really thought about that before. But I just don't think, from my personal perspective of what I know of Templars and Masons, I just don't see that that would be something that any member would choose.
1: Do they control the presidency?
4: Absolutely not. Certainly not at this time in history. Certainly not at this time in history in our country. Now, whether or not they influence, you know, governmental administrations in other countries, I'm unaware of that. If it is happening, I'm unaware of it. And like I said, it's certainly not happening in the United States, not at this point in history.
1: Let's go to Cornelius in Louisiana. Corny, wasn't your father a Templar?
7: Yeah, that's what I wanted to tell Kathleen Ball. And I was so glad, Bill and Bobby, those were great calls, too. Hey, George, we need to pray for Stan the Man in the Dakotas. He's having surgery on his leg.
1: Oh,
7: now,
1: geez.
7: Ms. Kathleen Ball. My dad was a Knights Templar and a 33rd degree Mason, and I told Gina, the lovely call screener, that I sent George and Tommy his books after he died. They're 100 years old books. And the thing that got me, George told me Tommy sold them for $100,000. But that's a joke. That's a joke that George had told. But what I wanted to tell you, I'm an African-American, and they have African

0: African-American Knights Templars and Masons and Freemasons and Shriners, too, just like Bobby was talking about in Canada. But I just wish I had known you earlier, and I would have sent you. But if you go to YouTube, my address is on there, Cornelius Lawson White YouTube. And like I said, you can look up my dad, Cornelius Lawson White Sr., and see his information about his funeral and everything. But Cornelius Lawson White YouTube, it has a phone number, but that phone number is dead, so I'm trying to get it back. But, George, I'm so glad you got Kathleen Ball on. And would you talk about the African-Americans that are Freemasons and Knights Templar? Like I said, my dad was one. I found the book after he had died on all this stuff. So God bless you, George. God bless you, Kathleen. And God bless America.
1: Thank you, Courtney. Your dad was quite a guy, too, as well. Were there many African-Americans who were Templars, Kathleen?
2: Yes, they were members that we had. Of course, in Portugal, we had African-Americans that were Moors in Portugal that were members of the Templars. And we also see this in England. Currently, I believe that there are also African-Americans amongst the orders. Now, again, we're talking, we're using a blanket term. Now, I don't know about specific orders that call themselves Templars. Now, you know, this may not be true amongst some of them, but the orders that I have been affiliated with and the orders that I have met, to members that I have met personally, yes, there very definitely is African Americans in and amongst the orders, and you know, not just African American, but all cultures. You know,
1: we'll come back in a moment, Kathleen, and take final calls with you right here on Coast to Coast AM.

0: ABC News, I'm Dave Packer. Tech leaders meeting with President Trump Tuesday discussing AI amid warnings to slow down development before it poses a serious threat to humanity. After the meeting, the president claiming AI companies will be responsible for self-policing.
1: I believe they're going to be used for the good, and when they're not, we're going to be able to nab them. But there's going to be a tremendous self-policing aspect.
0: New York Governor Kathy Hochul is calling for an independent review of Cornell.
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1: You probably remember the Venus flytrap, that strange little plant that snaps shut on insects. 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
1: And welcome back. George Norrie with our final segment with Kathleen Ball. Her website is linked up at coasttocoastam.com, and her book that comes out in October, which is in a few days, The Templar's Agenda. It'll probably shoot for the middle of October when it comes out. Kathleen, Philip IV, the King of France, what was his role with the Templars?
10: Well, his primary role was... he was obviously the King of France, which was the country where their stronghold was located, right in Paris, we know. But he wanted to dominate the Templar Order. After they came back from Jerusalem, and they, of course, lost that battle at Acre, they were no longer useful as a military order for the monarchs in Jerusalem, in the Holy Land. That was over for them. So here we have a tremendously powerful, at that point, global order throughout Europe and the UK, which we know now is the UK, and they have not just military power, but they have financial banking power. And at that point in time, they no longer were an asset for not only King Philip the Fair in France, the Fourth in France, but also they had become a threat to many of the other monarchs in Europe. They began to see them as a threat. And so Philip the Fair wanted to control them. And so his attempt was to try to negotiate with Jacques de Molay to become the Grand Master himself of the order. But what he also wanted to do is he was demanding that if this was to happen, he wanted the Knights Templar and the Knights Hospitaller to join together in as one order, that he would be Grand Master order over all of these, both of these orders. And that was unacceptable to Jacques de Molay because of the fact that the Hospitallers and the Templars did not get along. They were not compatible with each other. In fact, they actually broke out in a battle in Jerusalem. We know from history. The Templars didn't come out of very well either, by the way. But, they absolutely had no interest in combining themselves with the Knights Hospitaller, or being dominated by King Philip the Fair. His whole agenda of being a king and having his own interests with his own, that served himself for power, was contrary to the beliefs of the Templar Order. So, on many, many levels, this was not a good idea, according to Jacques de Molay and according to his order, his members' beliefs. They did not want him as their leader. So without that, that was his first attempt to deal with the Templars. And when that failed, he turned to attacking them. So, he put out a tremendous amount of propaganda.
1: Wasn't he heavily in debt to them too?
10: Yes, he was heavily, heavily in debt. And so, in his mind, he thought, well, if I destroy the order, I've also destroyed the debt. The debt will no longer be in existence, and I'll kill two birds with one stone. I'll no longer have this threat of this military order with all this money, but I will also get rid of my debt, and then I can take their assets and bring them into the coffers under the crown. So, that was his, that was King Philip the Fair. That was his solution to how he was going to deal with this very, very powerful order that was right right in his midst in France.
1: All right, let's go to the phones. Sean in Stockton, California. Hello, Sean.
11: Yeah, hi, George. Thank you. Kathleen, as far as I know, I've studied the inception of the Masons and the Masonic Order. And I asked a previous guest the first evidence he found of organized stonemasons and masonry, and he cited Göbekli Tepe and some of the other ancient sites. And also, the Masonic calendar is several thousand years older than our Christian calendar we use with the BC-AD calendar. So as far as I can tell, the Knights Templar would have evolved from the Masonic Order. Have you been able to find the inception of the Knights Templar? Thank you.
10: Being able to find a connection between the Masons and the Templars?
1: Inception, I guess.
10: Yeah, well, you're not going to find it, not unless you do DNA testing. I'm convinced that that's the only way that we're going to be able to prove it beyond a shadow of a doubt. We have duplications.

in rules. We have duplication and initiatory practices between the Templars and the Masons. And well, I don't, like I said, I'm not an expert on the Masonic order. I've never been a Mason, so I don't know myself. But from what I

0: way back to Egypt and possibly even further back. So to find that connection between the Masons and the Templars, I would suggest, initiating a DNA, a DNA testing, widespread DNA testing with people who were, willing to come forward and be tested. The only other way we're going to find any absolute connections is through family records. And we know that any records that existed were destroyed by the Templars and by their families because, of course, they were being hunted down and they were being murdered. So they really had no interest in maintaining these records. Now, there may be some. I have come across some in Portugal, families that are willing to open up their family records to me. But this is extremely rare, and they don't want their names, out there. So I have to be really, really careful with that research. But from my understanding, in Brazil specifically, many, many, many of the people there that live in the Alto Paraíso, Moinhos, São Jorge area, Cavalcante, are descendants of Europeans, certainly. And they claim to be descendants of Templars, and they claim to have family records. Now, have I seen these? They haven't produced these, no. So it's all conjecture, unless we have some DNA testing of these family members.
1: West of the Rockies, Frank is with us in San Francisco. Hi, Frank.
2: Yeah, hi. How's it going? Listen, this is an extremely interesting topic, but I wanted to just comment that De Molay was crucified by Philip IV and the Pope Clement V, when Paris was the holy city before it was moved to Rome. And basically, the Knights Templar were created at the time of the Crusades to protect the holy places, and they got very powerful, and they got into banking as the the person, the speaker was saying. But basically, the French king and the Pope were threatened by them, and that's why they attacked them. The Templars, they first went to Scotland, and they were there for a while. And before, it's all kind of murky. There's so much, details that are not known. But then they came to America, and as she said, they were the backbone of our independence movement. And the York Rite Masonry, which is the British Masonry, has the Knights Templar Lodge in it. And the Masons of America are your Scottish Rite, and that's basically, as I understand it, the Roslyn Scotland was where the Templars had to leave Scotland and go to America, so they called their organization the Scottish Rite. And you see, the analogy that I'd like to make is the aristocracy of Ireland was forced out of their country by the British after the Battle of Limerick. And they went to the winds, the wild geese, they called them. And they were like a secret group that worked in different countries doing various things, always benevolent. I don't like her statements that they're kind of like anti-society. I think all of the Knights Templars and all the people of the Masons are very benevolent. And the best way to look at it is they're all hoping to make the world a better place, including some of the connections to the Islamic world. They're all very benevolent. They're all trying to help our society. And there's also the fact that the Catholic

0: church is probably the biggest foe or enemy of the Knights Templar. It's a primarily a kind of a Protestant or English American type of world power at odds with the Catholics. But see, Demolay is the name of the youth group of the Masons.
1: That's a good point. Kathleen, you want to react to some of that?
2: Yeah. Well, you know, I have already reiterated that, you know, the Catholic Church was the enemy and still is the enemy of the Templars. I don't know about the Masonic Order directly, like I said before, but I suspect, you know, I've read a book called The Scarlet Book in the Rosicrucian Library. There's a copy of it if you ever want to look it up. And the whole book is about the Jesuit order of the Catholic Church going into South America and tracking down any Mason families, Masonic families, Masons members, their descendants, Templars that they could find, you know, descendants, and they were murdering them. And this book is, you know, it's about 3 inches thick. And the whole book, every chapter is about a country in South America that the Jesuit order was going in and annihilating these people, murdering these people. Also in India as well, and throughout, you know, Europe, throughout the European continent and the UK. So when the Templars came over here to North America from Scotland, after that, you know, that war that you're talking about, it's very true. That was a pivotal point. They did come over here and they intermarried with the indigenous cultures here. And they were very much a part of the foundation through the Masonic Order. They were very much a part of the foundation of the United States of America, the Bill of Rights, the Declaration of Independence, and the foundations of the principles that our country, the United States of America, is based on. And, you know, like I said, I mean, it may not look so much like that's what's going on right now, but I do believe that we will survive this time in history and, you know, possibly move closer to some of the belief systems that the Templars would have liked to see come about. Because from my perspective, from the members that I have met, that agenda to bring about a world of tolerance and, you know, and peace is still the primary agenda of the Templar Order. And from the good that I've seen that's come about as a result of the Masonic Orders in the communities, you know, and in crisis experiences like in Mexico that I know of, you know, specifically in Jerusalem. These things are to help humanity and to bring about a better world. And I think that, you know, we too often we get lost in the negativity in this world and don't focus on the positive things that the Templar orders are doing, that the Masonic orders are doing, that the Rosicrucians are doing, and also many, many, many other organizations and individual people are doing to contribute to a better world and to, you know, improving people's lives on this planet. So I hope that answers your question.
1: I'm sure there are many good things about it, Kathleen. Where do people see your documentary?
2: The documentary will be coming out sometime in November. We are uploading it to, I just spoke with my my co-producer before I left on this trip, and we'll be uploading it to Film Hub. Now, Film Hub shops it to the different television networks.
1: That's great, and people will find it on your website as well, so thank you. For Dan Galante, Gina Salvati, Tom Danheiser, Sue Trikas, Lex Lonehood, Sean Ladasur, Alec Fernandez, Tim Banal, Mary Berry, George Knapp, and Richard Serrett, I'm George Norrie, somewhere out there on Coast to Coast AM. We'll see you on our next edition. Until then, be safe, everyone.

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1: Skies partly cloudy overnight tonight with lows cooling off to around 50. For later today, you can expect some fog through the morning, otherwise mostly cloudy with highs in the upper 70s. And a little nicer for Thursday, partly sunny, a slight chance of some showers through midday. Highs will remain in the upper 70s.
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1: From ABC News, I'm Sherry Preston. America's withdrawal from Iraq is done. The Pentagon announcing this morning that the last troops have left after that conflict. ABC's Louis Martinez says it's actually the second withdrawal, however.
2: There was an eight-year period where the United States was inside of Iraq following the 2003 invasion, and they stayed there and they pulled out in 2011. But 3 years later, when ISIS swept across eastern Syria and into northern Iraq, and it appeared that Baghdad was under threat of ISIS control, the United States sent back troops into Iraq.
1: Later today, Secretary Pete Hegseth is expected to announce he is ordering another cut to the number of generals and admirals, trimming the ranks of the Defense Department and the military by 20%. Tech leaders visiting the White House to talk AI with President Trump, and afterwards, the president said,
3: there's a belief that there should be tremendous self-regulation, and we automatically have regulation with the Department of Justice, the FBI, all of that. But the self-regulation is very important.
1: Republican Senator Josh Hawley says he's proposing a bill, however, that would let prosecutors bring criminal charges against companies whose AI agents go rogue. ABC News has now obtained the original statement given by a former Cornell University student who says she was sexually assaulted at a frat house for hours 2 years ago. ABC's Sophie Flay.
4: In her six-page statement, she said she was intoxicated and consented to some of the sexual acts with the fraternity brothers, but repeatedly refused others. The district attorney says he relied on this statement when he chose not to file criminal charges. He said Jane Doe did not allege that she was drugged against her will or gang raped, adding her sexual conduct was conscious and consensual.
1: British investigators still looking into the five men arrested when suspicious vans were spotted near an airbase used by the U.S. But Lawrence Taylor, head of Britain's counterterrorism police, says,
5: we can confirm that no improvised explosive devices have been found.
1: Five arrested, all released on bail. You're listening to ABC News.
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1: More flooding worries across much of the Southwest today. Storms fueled by the remnants of Hurricane Polo are hitting several states with heavy rain. Several small towns in New Mexico have been forced to evacuate amid fears that a dam might fail. The Supreme Court is allowing the Trump administration to resume deporting people to countries other than their home country. The High Court clearing the way for the policy to continue as it prepares to hear arguments in the case later this year. The verdict is in an Ohio murder trial with ties to the music world.
8: Former pastor and one-time American Idol contestant.
9: Find the defendant, Caleb C. Flynn, guilty of murder.
8: His wife, Ashley, and staging the murder to look like a home invasion. Flynn breaking down as the verdict was read. Prosecutors argued Flynn was motivated by a nearly 2-year-long affair with a woman he'd met at his church. That former mistress emotionally testified about the more than 100,000 messages they exchanged and read several where they discussed wanting Flynn's wife dead.
1: That's ABC's Alex Perez. A commercial jet on its way from the United Arab Emirates to Israel was forced to make an emergency landing in Saudi Arabia overnight. There were initially worries about a possible hijacking, but officials now say the whole thing was caused by a fight between the pilots in the cockpit. And you might want to think twice about tossing a penny in the fountain. Congress passing a bill to end production of pennies for good. I'm Sherry Preston, ABC News.
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13: Today, partly sunny and warm. The 5-degree guarantee, 76. Tonight, increasing clouds, low 58. Thursday, early showers, then partly sunny and warm, high 78. And for Friday, scattered showers, high 74. For your complete First 20 forecast, tune to WENY News. I'm Chief Meteorologist Joe Veras.
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1: Policing technology. Good morning, I'm Gordon Deal, along with Nicole Murray, on this Wednesday, September 30th. Glad you could be with us. Here's what we have for you this hour.
2: President Trump and tech executives have signed a set of voluntary safety standards aimed at artificial intelligence.
1: Text messages have surfaced between the alleged victim and her accusers in the Cornell gang rape case. Hear what was said.
2: The Venezuelan man shot by an ICE agent during a traffic stop in Texas has been charged with assaulting a federal officer.
1: And it's not just a handful of incidents in which AI agents have gone rogue. It's tens of thousands.
3: The AI companies have started disclosing them because the parties that were impacted have started disclosing them. So some of the latest examples are this Australian government breach. Private medical data was accessed by agents as part of that. You also had ChatGPT user images leaked.
1: Madison Mills.

0: At Axios on AI test models taking steps considered problematic. President Trump says tech CEOs have signed a pledge establishing voluntary standards for keeping artificial intelligence safe. According to a copy of the agreement posted by Trump on Truth Social, the companies agreed to work with independent auditors to assess whether AI systems are working as their designers intended.
1: I believe they're going to be used for the good, and when they're not, we're going to be able to nab them. But there's going to be a tremendous self-policing aspect.
0: Trump also reiterated his support for rapid expansion of data centers as concerns mount over AI safety and the industry's growing footprint in communities. The administration faces increasing scrutiny over risks posed by advanced AI. After OpenAI and Anthropic reported their AI agents had gone rogue and hacked into other companies' systems, Trump said he would soon name a new official to lead White House policies on AI. He also wants the federal government to replace the term artificial intelligence with super intelligence. Former special counsel Jack Smith is defending how he handled efforts to prosecute President Trump. Testifying before the Senate Judiciary Committee yesterday, Smith rejected Republican assertions that his investigations of the then former president were driven by partisanship or were used to improperly surveil GOP lawmakers during the Biden administration. Smith said he followed standard protocol and dismissed accusations that he was driven by politics.
2: I stand by my decisions as special counsel, including my decision to bring charges against President Trump. I made those decisions without regard to President Trump's political association, activities, beliefs.
0: He charged Trump in two felony indictments during his years out of office. The first focused on his alleged mishandling of classified documents, and the second on his efforts to overturn the results of the 2020 election. He was compelled to drop the two cases after Trump won the 2024 election. Excerpts of text messages reportedly exchanged by a defendant and the woman who claims she was assaulted during a gang rape at Cornell University 2 years ago were published by CBS News yesterday, a day after prosecutors in central New York said they were reopening a criminal investigation. In one of the messages, the unnamed male defendant appears to apologize to the woman for, quote, how things went down. He and another male were too intoxicated, he said, to, quote, shut it down before it got way out of hand. In reply, the woman, who was 20 at the time, wrote, quote, none of the sexual stuff was illegal, and stated that she liked being with him and another man. Later, she suggested they smoke together again, but, quote, leave out the extra 5 billion men and ketamine. Thomas Jiffra is a lawyer for the unnamed accuser.
3: 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That's all you need to know. That's the smoking gun.
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0: 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Start your day with America's First News. 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
1: Glad you could be with us. Welcome into Wednesday. Another midterm elections red flag for Republicans. Recent polling showing Democrats performing strongly in Senate battlegrounds and more reliably red states is fueling optimism that the party could clinch both chambers in November. Analysis from Caroline Vakil, campaign reporter at The Hill. Caroline, what are we seeing?
2: We're seeing sources of optimism for Democrats right now. You look at some of the recent polling in purple and red battleground states, even states where Democrats wouldn't have any business normally competing in a kind of cycle, but it looks like such a good terrain for them, at least right now. There was a recent AARP poll that came out in North Carolina that showed Democrat Roy Cooper up against Michael Whatley, the Republican, by 11 points. You've seen James Tallarico, the Democrat Senate candidate in Texas, polling just outside of the margin of error against Ken Paxton in some of those polls in the Texas Senate race. And so Democrats are looking at some of these signals. And while those polls are probably expected to tighten, Democrats are looking at this as a very good trend line for the party heading into November.
1: Understandably. How about the Iowa Senate race?
2: The Iowa Senate race is too another one where Democrats feel like they may have a shot. It's certainly more of a second tier kind of pickup opportunity when we think about where Democrats are trying to target. But certainly you see Ashley Hinson, the Republican Senate nominee, who is, you know, really calling for the war in Iran, you're very critical of it, and expressing concerns over its impacts, particularly ahead of the midterms. You see Mike Rogers, for example, in Michigan, also calling for Trump to end the war in Iran. And so in these places, you're seeing a couple of different dynamics playing out. These kinds of states are being hit by the U.S. war in Iran, which is impacting, the gas prices, which impact, you know, cargo, therefore, and all of that. And then you have on top of that, the trade war with Canada, which is also going to impact, different goods and services. And so these are kind of some of these states that are getting hit in different ways by some of the policies that the Trump administration is, you know, contending with right now.
1: We're speaking with Caroline Vakil, campaign reporter at The Hill. The story is called New Polls Have Democrats Thinking Big on Senate. How many seats, I guess, optimistically, might Democrats think they can snag here? They only need four to grab a majority, right?
2: They only need four, and it's funny, we say only need four. A year ago, this was pretty unthinkable. I mean, Democrats had a very tough terrain, even just trying to, keep their Georgia Senate seat, which now seems like Democrats are very likely to do with John Ossoff as a strong candidate and a weak candidate in Mike Rogers, the Republican. Polling certainly looks good for Democrats in Michigan with Abdel El-Sayed up against Mike Rogers right now.

0: You know, you hear some Senate Democratic strategists who are saying they think that the party could pick up as many as 6 or 7 seats.
1: Jeez.
0: Now that being said, you know, we have to realize that there's kind of a difference between what could be a blue ripple and a blue wave. Certainly all of the polling right now and the trends that we're seeing, the candidates openly speaking out against Trump, seeing where Republicans are spending in even safe Republican or what should be safe Republican areas, those all point to signals that this could be a tough environment for the GOP. But they also have a massive financial edge against Democrats, particularly in these Senate races. And so how they deploy those resources may help them narrow the gap and cross the finish line.
1: Even though consumers seem mostly concerned here about the price of things connected to the war with Iran?
0: I mean, you're deploying advertising dollars to try to, take the mantle of what the narrative is at the moment, and whoever has the loud speaking horn and is up on the air is going to at least have some sort of edge. But to your point, that's not necessarily going to drive away frustration and other feelings from voters around the economy. I mean, it's still going to be the top issue, driven by, again, this trade war with Canada and the war in Iran. And so whether or not that advertising is able to prevail over some of those negative issues for Republicans, that remains an open question.
1: Thanks, Caroline. Caroline Vakil, campaign reporter at The Hill. This portion of the program is brought to you by Incogni. Authorities say a Kentucky officer ran the same two license plates 2,000 times. They belonged to the mother of his child. She had an order of protection against him. He didn't hack anything. He typed in a plate. Another incident, one of 120,000 cameras. The Washington Post found at least 50 more. Most were watching women. Audit logs show a police chief ran 600 searches on two plates, his ex's and her teenage daughter's. Here's what nobody says. A license plate tells you what she drives. It doesn't tell you where she sleeps. That info comes from a data broker. 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They can't harm you if they can't find you. 20 minutes after the hour on This Morning, here's Nicole Murray.
2: And now, the three big things you need to know. Number one.
3: President Trump says tech executives have agreed to establish voluntary safety standards for AI and reiterated his support for rapid expansion of data centers.
4: Well, I think I'm seeing tremendous self-policing, and they understand that they have to self-police. And it's very hard for somebody to come outside, get into these models are very complex.
3: Trump also signed an executive order directing the federal government to replace the term artificial intelligence with super intelligence across the executive branch.
2: Number two.
3: Former special counsel Jack Smith defended his derailed efforts to prosecute President Trump. During a Senate hearing yesterday, he told lawmakers he will not be silenced by continued threats of prosecution.
5: After leaving office in January of 2021, President Trump illegally kept classified documents at his Mar-a-Lago social club and repeatedly tried to obstruct justice to conceal his continued retention of those documents.
3: The two felony indictments against Trump focused on his mishandling of classified documents and his efforts to overturn the results of the 2020 election.
2: Number three.
3: Defense Secretary Pete Hegseth is set to announce today that the Pentagon will cut 20% of positions reserved for generals and admirals. The new target doubles the 10% overall reduction in leadership positions that Hegseth ordered in 2025. The head of Britain's counterterrorism police, Lawrence Taylor, says that no improvised explosive devices were found as authorities investigate a suspected plot targeting a British airbase used by U.S. forces to strike Iran.
6: With the support of military assets and forensic experts, and we can confirm that no improvised explosive devices have been found.
3: The five men arrested on Sunday remain under investigation after being released on bail. The U.S. military says it has completed the withdrawal of all American troops from Iraq, ending a 12-year mission to fight ISIS. It will be the second time the U.S. has fully withdrawn from the country. TSA says it's taking away chairs at airport checkpoints nationwide and that its officers who check passengers' IDs must stand. The agency added the move is designed to help officers remain alert.
1: Oh, so their legs and backs are going to be sore and they'll be unable to focus then because they're uncomfortable.
3: I don't get this idea that you can't focus while you sit like we're sitting right now.
1: Strange. Well, also not in charge of like the nation's security.
3: I mean, that's fair, but still.
1: 23 minutes after the hour.

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0: Thanks for joining us. As shoppers continue to look for ways to save at the grocery store amid rising food prices, USA Today reached out to experts to get some money-saving tips. Insight from Betty Lynn Fisher, consumer reporter. Betty, what did you do here?
1: You know, I we've been talking a lot about the strains of, everybody's budgets and rising grocery prices and the rising cost of groceries. And so I went to a couple of experts to get just some tips from them. And spoke to Brian Vines, who's the marketplace reporter for Consumer Reports. And he was saying that, you know, one of the first things is, it's right at your house. And he calls it eating down the house, which is basically, go through your pantries, go through your refrigerator, go through your freezer, and take a look at what you've been stocking up on, and actually use them. You know, it sounds so simple, but I don't know about you, but I know there's a lot of things lurking in my pantries that, you know, when I get to it, it's expired, and I should have gotten to it sooner.
0: Yep, make the can of corn. Now's the time. Let's get rid of it. Right.
1: Right.
0: I'm trying to think what's in mine. Corn, I presume beans.
1: He said he went through a lot of dried beans, a lot of corn, a lot of the canned goods for sure. I know in my freezer has a lot of things that I just forget about.
0: Yeah. Yeah. So when you're at the grocery store, you mentioned kind of paying attention to the different marketing techniques here to get you to buy. What are they? What should we look for?
1: Yeah, so I also talked to Professor Ellen Van Loo, an associate professor in agricultural economics at Purdue University, and she was saying that there's just a lot of marketing games that happen where, things on packages make you think that, oh, maybe this is why I should get this one that's more expensive. One example she gave was she said that eggs are often marketed as hormone-free, but actually, according to U.S. laws, hormones can't be used in egg-producing processes. So, all eggs are hormone-free. So, everybody's looking for kind of the healthy options and stuff. So she said, make sure you kind of know about that. She talks about checking the serving size. Look at the weights and the serving size of products, because sometimes those packages can look deceiving. They can be larger, but filled with air.
0: Mm. We're speaking with Betty Lynn Fisher, consumer reporter at USA Today. The story is called The Money-Saving Grocery Strategy Hiding in Your Pantry. You talked too about ordering online for pickup as a way to save. How does that work?
1: What Professor Van Loo was saying was that when you are ordering for pickup, you're sticking to your list. And I know that I am guilty of this. When I go into the grocery store, yeah, I have a list, but then I also like, pick this up, pick that up, right? And so she says that, you can literally save money because you're not picking up that chocolate bar, that's right next to the register. Planning ahead, and she says you don't even have to get it delivered. You can still go pick it up, but just pick it up and leave.
0: Thanks, Betty. Betty Lynn Fisher, consumer reporter at USA Today. 30 minutes now after the hour on This Morning, America's First News.

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1: Today, a mix of sun and clouds, the 5-degree guarantee 76. Tonight, mostly cloudy, low 58. Thursday, showers early, followed by partly sunny skies, high 78. And for Friday, chance for showers, high 74. For your complete First 20 forecast, tune to WENY News. I'm Chief Meteorologist Joe Veras.
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2: ABC News, I'm Sherry Preston. Tech leaders have signed an agreement to police themselves when it comes to artificial intelligence. That was the outcome of a White House meeting following weeks of warnings from AI companies that some models have gone rogue and that the industry needs to slow development. The U.S. withdrawing all troops from Iraq more than 20 years after they went in. It's actually the second time the U.S. has withdrawn from Iraq completely. Lawsuit brought against Cornell University in regard to an alleged gang rape on campus 2 years ago has put a spotlight on how schools handle such accusations.
3: New York Governor Kathy Hochul, a member of Cornell's board, is calling for an independent investigation, saying the case raises serious questions about Cornell's campus culture. Cornell's own data show more than one in every three undergraduate women say they were sexually assaulted during their time at the Ivy League school.
2: ABC's Aaron Katursky. Over 30 million Americans are under flood watches from Arizona to Iowa, thanks to the remnants of Hurricane Polo. This is ABC News.
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4: Good morning, I'm Joe Salzone. Prosecutors are preparing a case into an alleged 2024 sex assault at a Cornell fraternity party. Tompkins County DA Matt Van Houten.
5: We want to present the case to the grand jury in the next 45 days to 2 months. We're not going to rush in until Jane Doe is prepared. So in that sense, we have time, but we want to be thorough. We want to be careful. We want to respect Jane Doe's process and her feelings and be respectful of her in planning this out.
4: Seven male students allegedly involved. Well, we're learning more about a

0: fatal plane crash in Enfield, the National Transportation Safety Board recently released a preliminary report on the August 30th incident. Officials found there was no fuel in the plane's main or auxiliary tanks, which were all intact, but the auxiliary fuel lines from the fuselage to the main tank could not be tested because of damage. Both people on board were killed. Some maintenance work in the town of Lansing.
1: Crews are replacing a water main on Buck Road, which is closed to traffic between Brickyard and Wilson Road. Officials say the work is scheduled until 5 p.m. today and tomorrow, and that area of Buck Road will fully reopen on Friday. Matthew Adams, WHCU News.
0: Change coming to a Dryden restaurant. In a Facebook post, Village Taqueria and Grill says they're transitioning to new ownership. During the switch, the restaurant on North Street will remain open but might not serve alcohol for about a month. You can learn about green energy tonight in Newfield.
2: The town's public library is hosting a workshop on small-scale home solar installations. The event begins at 6:30 this evening. It's open to the public.
0: That's Matt Aceto, and I'm Joe Salzone. Your WHCU Weather Watcher forecast for this last day of September. A partly sunny day and unseasonably warm, high around 76. Tonight, mostly cloudy, low 58. Tomorrow, we'll start off with some rain showers. Then it'll turn partly sunny, high 78. Some fog across the southern tier this morning. 53 in Ithaca, 49 in Cortland, and 56 in Owego. Joe Salzone, WHCU News.

0: just facts. 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
1: Thanks for being with us. Welcome into Wednesday, September 30th. Gordon Deal with Nicole Murray. Some of our top stories and headlines: Trump and AI executives sign a voluntary safety agreement. Text messages emerge in the Cornell University gang rape case. Defense Secretary Pete Hegseth reportedly will announce a 20% cut to the ranks of senior officers like generals and admirals. An adult male named Backpack is the winner of the 12th annual Fat Bear Week competition that celebrates Katmai National Park in Alaska. Four more wild card playoff baseball games today. And the middle schooler who led a wildly successful diaper drive in Phoenix. Her story in about 20 minutes. A new exclusive report from Axios finds that OpenAI, Anthropic, and security researchers are investigating tens of thousands of incidents in which their frontier models took steps that outside evaluators would consider problematic. It's not just the handful of incidents that have been made public. Here's Madison Mills, senior AI reporter at Axios. Madison, what are you hearing?
2: Yeah, we're hearing that there are tens of thousands of incidents that AI companies, the biggest ones in the world, are investigating. And previously, we thought this number was just in the dozens. So really, the big picture here is the scale of incidents is much larger than was previously known before we broke this story. And another takeaway here is, you know, what is an incident? That can really range in severity. It can be anything from an agent kind of acting on its own without a human prompting it. It can be as bad as an agent escaping a sandbox, getting access to the internet when it wasn't originally given access. So there's a wide range in what these incidents could look like. Not all of them are this kind of sci-fi worst case scenario, but they're certainly concerning for a lot of the AI safety advocates that I talk to.
1: When we talk about sandbox, we talk about like a testing arena, essentially, right?
2: Mm-hmm. Yeah, that's exactly right. And one that is typically not given any form of internet access intentionally.
1: Okay. Explain, I guess, some of the episode examples that you've found here.
2: Well, not only are there recent episode examples that we've found, in fact, the AI companies have started disclosing them because the parties that were impacted have started disclosing them. So some of the latest examples are this Australian government breach. Private medical data was accessed by agents as part of that. You also had ChatGPT user images leaked. So for anyone who has not remembered to toggle off training data in their ChatGPT settings, they were vulnerable to this leak. Over 50 user images that were just pictures people had uploaded to chat for whatever reason were leaked online, and the company is still working to remove those incidents. I'm told that the

0: Incidents in the tens of thousands that we reported mirror the severity of the Australian Medicare breach, which, you know, is actually considered a lower severity event in the AI world because it's not a big hack. It's just something where an agent did something that a human didn't necessarily prompt or want it to do.
1: Well, we're speaking with Madison Mills, senior AI reporter at Axios. The story is called Top AI Companies Probing Tens of Thousands of Security Incidents. It's an exclusive story. How comfortable can we be here that the likes of AI or OpenAI and Anthropic are able to manage all these or shut them down or do whatever they do?
0: I mean, that is one of the biggest takeaways, too. I've talked to so many researchers the past couple of months who've told me that the technology is getting better at such an exponential rate that it's just challenging for them to even, you know, catch up with the technology. One person described it to me as sort of looking for an incident is like looking for something in the ocean, right? Like the internet is so massive, it's really challenging to find corners of the web where an agent may have misbehaved. And frankly, a lot of the time, and some of the time, I should say, agents are smart enough to delete any of their previous work so that humans can't keep track of them. And that's a burgeoning problem that sources are continuing to bring up to me as well. So even the top experts in the world are increasingly having trouble monitoring the technology that they are supposed to be the best at monitoring.
1: Boy, that was the crux of the announcement from OpenAI, right? That some of these models were being deceptive about what they had done.
0: Yes, exactly. And, you know, again, this ranges in severity. OpenAI had disclosed this Hugging Face breach, which was the, you know, biggest example of a worst case scenario that we publicly know about. That was when an agent breached into a private company and got access to their AI library. That is the worst example that we know of publicly. Again, the sources I have don't see any evidence of additional incidents of that magnitude at this time. But as I mentioned, we don't have clarity on these incidents yet. So it's very difficult for us to, you know, plainly say 100% certain that there's nothing as bad as Hugging Face out there, because even the researchers in charge of answering that question don't know the answer.
1: Well, thanks, Madison. Madison Mills, senior AI reporter at Axios. 20 minutes now in front of the hour on This Morning, America's First News. Coming up next, a teacher catches grief for how they used AI.
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0: Thanks for being with us. Hey, it's Wednesday, which means it's time for another episode of our video series, When the Mic is Off. Posting today, should you bring your morning cup of coffee into a job interview? Nicole and I discuss it on Instagram, TikTok, Facebook, and X. Make sure you're following us for all of our latest videos. Just search for This Morning with Gordon Deal. It's time now for the mic drop with This Morning's Mike Gavin.
1: Good morning. Well, there are a few things that make our blood boil more than when we feel like someone isn't trying or they're pulling a fast one on us. And we have a couple of those stories to talk about today. Let's start with the hot topic of the moment, AI. We know that plenty of teachers are using the tech to help prepare classroom lessons these days, and some aren't even trying to hide it anymore. A Reddit user's post went viral, showing a picture of the writing guide they got for an essay assignment. Not only was the writing guide made using AI, but the teacher just printed it out and copied the screenshot, including Google's AI overview, the Ask Anything search box, and many other telltale signs. Commenters mostly blasted the laziness, the bad print job, and the general apathy of this person who's supposed to be educating our kids.
0: Whoa.
1: Yeah.
0: Whoa.
1: now, look, you know, I live with a teacher, and I know that they, you know, that the teachers are stretched awfully thin these days, and they need all the help they can get. And certainly the one that I know, she uses artificial intelligence to help prepare. But this idea that you're just going to, you know, just kind of, you know, plug in a screenshot and print it out and just hand it out, that's the ultimate of laziness, I feel like.
0: Yeah. Can we just, like, dress it up a little bit?
1: Yeah.
0: Make it seem like it came from, like, a, you know, a source you really worked with, looked at,
1: yeah,
0: examined,
1: it tested. Just, yeah, it just, as a teacher, I feel like you just kind of, like, lose the respect of your kids. Like, not only, you know, forget about whether the proper stuff was on there for, you know, that the kids needed,
0: yeah,
1: but this idea that, like, you're showing your kids that you don't care and you're not going to try and you're just phoning it in. You have, you know, want to at least present that, yeah, that you're trying and that you kind of, that you have some authority over your class.
0: Or are you just a cutting edge teacher who knows really how to embrace today's technology and use it in the classroom?
1: Oh, so you're working more efficiently? Is that what you're saying?
0: Maybe.
1: Like why bother? You know, like, yeah, look, you know I'm using AI. We both know it. I'm just going to print it out, and, you know, we're just going to live with it.
0: Well, you know, when you're a teacher and you do this, you just open the door for students essentially to use AI back at you.
1: Yeah.
0: Right? In writing this essay.
1: There's so, that as well, yeah. Yes. And we know food labels make all kinds of claims about being healthy in the hopes that we'll buy before we investigate any of that. Rarely, though, is the deception as blatant as this. A Whole Foods customer posted a video to TikTok explaining that she's been buying organic 365 ranch dressing from the store for years. And on the front of the bottle, the label claims that it's made without canola or soybean oil. She then turns the bottle around to show the ingredient list, and lo and behold, the first two ingredients are soybean and or canola oil. She says she brought the bottle to a manager's attention, who promptly took it from her and placed it back in the fridge. Commenters called it everything from deceptive to incompetence to gaslighting. Many said they don't trust anything the labels say, and one said that the whole store has turned into AI Foods. Now renamed Whole Foods AI Foods.
0: Yes. Got it.
1: Yeah.
0: I suspect, I'm just guessing here, that there are certain levels that were not reached in the use of, say, soybean and canola oil, and therefore you can use that label?
1: Yeah.
0: There's some sort of technical definition of, you know, how many parts per million or something, you know, then it didn't reach that level. That's the only thing I can guess
1: But
0: here.
1: Would they be the first two ingredients? Those are generally the ingredients that are the most, right? Those are the biggest ingredients are the ones that they put first. They're generally in order of kind of how prevalent they are in something. I mean, it was probably just, what it probably was some sort of a labeling error or something along those lines. I don't think they were intentionally trying to deceive.

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5: 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And I still do that to the others now that are moved in, to go to brunch together. 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I really appreciated their friendship and caring. And now I sit with friends from the third floor and second floor B wing, and other residents join that, so we make more friendships.
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0: advancing the conversation, identifying trends, and informing the world. This is America's First News, This Morning with Gordon Deal.
1: Thanks for being with us. Car shoppers are paying more than ever for new models, and after they make the purchase, Americans are spending record amounts on the upkeep of those vehicles. According to a new study released by Insurify, Americans are spending more than $5,800 a year on upkeep. That includes what they spend on gas, insurance, maintenance. USA Today examined Insurify's list of the states where it costs the most to own and maintain a vehicle. Number one is Georgia, where total average ownership costs are more than $7,600 a year, including $3,100 for insurance. Second on the list is Maryland. Then there's Wyoming, Mississippi, and Missouri in the top five. 8 minutes now in front of the hour on This Morning. Once again, here's Nicole Murray.
0: And now, the three big things you need to know. Number one.
2: President Trump has hosted various AI tech leaders at the White House, where the group reportedly signed a voluntary safety pact, agreeing to self-regulate the technology.
3: I just have to do what's right. All I can tell you is that these big, powerful, very rich, very smart companies are going to be making massive contributions to communities.
2: The Trump administration has also launched an AI tool aimed at streamlining government services at America.gov.
0: Number two.
2: Excerpts of text messages exchanged by a defendant in the Cornell University gang rape case and the woman who claimed she was assaulted have been published by CBS News a day after New York prosecutors said they were reopening a criminal investigation. Attorney Jeremy Saland, who represents one of the fraternity brothers, spoke on ABC News.
4: I can't speak to the other people, but solely as to my client, he is unequivocally innocent. And if he saw anything that he thought was wrong or dangerous, he would have reported it. But what he saw did not rise to that level.
2: Transcripts

0: show that Jane Doe told campus police shortly after the 2024 incident that, quote, I can say with 100% confidence I was raped.
1: Number three.
0: An on-duty Kentucky state trooper has been fatally shot while conducting a traffic stop on a Warren County highway. Public information officer Caden Parker honoring Hayden Phillips.
2: Those who worked alongside of Hayden knew him as someone people could actually count on, both professionally and personally. He would actually do anything for anybody in this room at any time.
0: Phillips added that a suspect has been taken into custody and is being charged with murder. Three Florida counties have declared states of emergency amid the spread of dengue fever in the state. Health officials say a total of 190 cases have been confirmed. A woman has been arrested after allegedly leaving her four children at home alone while she took a cruise. 29-year-old Natalie Belizaire from North Miami Beach is being charged with child neglect. iPhone customers are not happy. The New York Post reports that the nearly $1,200 device has shown signs of discoloration around the three rear cameras days after purchase.
3: Whoa. That's why I am proudly sticking with my iPhone 11.
0: Look at you living in the, what, the Stone Ages? Is that what the people say?
3: Yeah, something like that. This is my daughter's hand-me-up.
0: Hand-me-down.
3: Hand-me-down.
0: Okay.
3: I'm not sure which way it goes. She got the upgraded model. Dad did not.
0: Is Dad going to upgrade anytime soon?
3: Hell no. 6 minutes in front of the hour.
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Thanks for being with us. A middle school kid in Arizona recently completed her fifth annual diaper drive to benefit a food bank in Phoenix. An entire U-Haul truck of donated diapers arrived after the organizing efforts of a 12-year-old named Sloan. This year's goal for the group, called Nourish Phoenix, was 22,500 diapers. She wound up with more than 30,000. She's been organizing the drive since she was just 7 years old. This year, the Huggies, Pampers, and Blueies kept pouring in until there was hardly any room to even walk around in her house. Sloan had learned of the need after volunteering at the food and clothing bank. While stocking food parcels, she noticed a section of the shelves was bare. After asking why, she was told that it was where the diapers were and that they were always among the most requested items and that they had already run out. And that's where her approach to getting donated diapers began. That'll do it for this hour. For Nicole Murray and Mike Gavin, I'm Gordon Deal. Thanks for listening to This Morning, America's First News.

0: Hi, this is Jerry from Robinson Family Jewelers, a veteran myself. 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
3: From ABC News, I'm Sherry Preston. Following weeks of warnings about rogue AI models and possible threats to humanity, the result of a White House meeting on AI that the industry has decided to police itself. ABC's Elizabeth Schulze says it's not a whole lot different than what they've already been doing.
4: There isn't really a concrete plan that would change anything that these companies are already doing, at least from a federal regulation point of view. The president came out to speak to reporters after this meeting and said that they had a great conversation, that they all talked about the benefits of AI and how much it's benefiting the American economy already. And then the president basically said these companies are going to continue to self-regulate.
3: Defense Secretary Pete Hegseth is set to announce an overhaul at the Pentagon, cutting the number of generals and admirals by 20%. Also announced this week, the U.S. is withdrawing all troops from Iraq for the second time, more than 20 years after they originally went in. Former Special Counsel Jack Smith before the Senate Judiciary Committee defending the two criminal investigations against President Trump and defending himself against perjury allegations brought by Missouri Senator Eric Schmidt.
5: Schmidt claimed to have messages proving Smith attended a Hawks basketball game in Atlanta in 2024 during the scandal surrounding Georgia prosecutor Fonnie Willis.
6: You will go down as a total dirtbag.
5: Smith then revealed he was at a basketball game.
7: I recall going to a University of Maryland basketball game where Caitlin Clark was playing.
5: Senator Amy Klobuchar offered this explanation.
8: Could it then be that University of Iowa's the Hawkeyes?
5: Smith saying he was not at a Hawks game, but a Hawkeyes game.
3: Schmidt refused to take back his dirtbag comment, however. That was ABC's Hannah Batah. The lawsuit brought against Cornell University in regard to an alleged gang rape on campus 2 years ago has put a spotlight on how schools handle accusations, New York Governor Kathy Hochul calling for an outside investigation. This is ABC News.
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1: Now we know where the millions in taxpayer money for those TV ads featuring President Trump came from, the Department of Homeland Security. Here's ABC's Karen Waugh.
2: Democrats say up to $20 million in taxpayer dollars paid for the ads. And the Wall Street Journal was first to report the money came from the Homeland Security Department from border security funding. One of the commercials is nearly identical to a 2024 Trump campaign ad. They include messages like demolish the deep state and defeat communism.
1: Whole lot of the country is keeping an eye out for wind and rain once again, thanks to the remnants of a hurricane. ABC News meteorologist Jeff Smith has more.
3: Over 30 million Americans under flood watches right now from Arizona all the way to Iowa as the remnants of what was Hurricane Polo, which made landfall in Mexico a couple of days ago, kind of injects moisture into the Southwest all the way to Midwest. Today we're watching three different regions, Texas into Oklahoma, southeastern Colorado, also southeastern parts of Nebraska. That's a level 3 out of 4 flash flood risk, 2-inch per hour rainfall rates, maybe totals of 2 to 5 inches. Or more. Meteorologist Jeff Smith, ABC News.
1: If you've been following the Fat Bear Week contest at Katami National Park in Alaska, we have a winner. And his name is the same as Dora the Explorer's old pal.
4: Backpack.
1: A 1,000-pound bear overcame an injury in 2007 to win the most votes this year. Cherry Preston, ABC News.
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1: Good morning. It's the last day of September, and we're ending the month, at least this morning, with a good amount of fog.
2: Areas of fog will give way to partly sunny skies today with warmer temperatures expected. I'm meteorologist Joe Barris, and I'll have details in my forecast.
1: It's 48 degrees in Cortland, 56 in Owego. Here in Ithaca, 53 degrees with clouds. I'm Joe Salzone with Matt Aceto. Glad we could get together. Now the news at 6:06. The Tompkins County District Attorney's Office re-examining an alleged group sex assault at Cornell in 2024. At the time, there were no charges filed, says DA Matt Van Houten.
3: We're constrained by New York state law. Everybody who read that statement on my team understood that it was disgusting, that these fraternity members were morally guilty, and everything that happened was disgusting. But that doesn't make it a crime.
1: Jane Doe's civil lawsuit includes more information than her six-page statement nearly 2 years ago.
3: And in the 2 years since that event, we understand that Jane Doe must have healed or somehow processed that trauma in a way that gave her more insight. And maybe she can say more than she did in November of 2024 as it relates to the events.
1: Van Houten says that's the basis for reopening the case, which will be presented to the grand jury in the next 2 months. We're learning more this morning about a fatal plane crash in Enfield. The National Transportation Safety Board has released a preliminary report saying they found no fuel in the plane's main or auxiliary tanks, which were all intact, but the auxiliary fuel lines from the fuselage to the main tank could not be tested because of damage. The August 30th crash killed both passengers. The pilot, 52-year-old David Kornreich, and 31-year-old Andrew Harrell. More parking is coming to the Cortland County Mental Health Building. Here's WHCU's Matthew Adams.
4: Lawmakers approved on Thursday a bid to demolish the structure on an adjacent property at 83 Pendleton Street to create more spaces. The project is being paid for through the county's Buildings and Grounds Reserve Fund. After several years of planning and $5 million in federal funding, the county's mental health department moved into its current location on Port Watson Street in February. Matthew Adams, WHCU News.
1: WHCU News time, 6:08. Bridge work is scheduled near Cornell. Crews will begin repairs tomorrow on the lower Forest Home Drive Bridge, which will be closed to traffic until 5 p.m. tomorrow and Friday. Drivers are asked to avoid the area and allow for extra time. Ithacans might experience a temporary loss of water pressure. Authorities conducting fire hydrant flow testing across various areas of the city today. People living in work zones may also see sediment in that water. If you do experience discoloration, you can run your cold water tap until it clears. Lawmakers in Virgil have some unfinished business. The town hosting a third budget workshop tonight starting at 6:30 at Virgil Town Hall. Residents are welcome to attend. More news. A congresswoman from the Bronx sees opportunities in rural districts. Congresswoman Alexandria Ocasio-Cortez spoke Sunday in Ithaca on her drive here from Buffalo. She says she saw a lot of no AI data center signs in parts of the state that are typically red.
5: Almost no elected official, certainly not a Republican one, is going up there and saying, I will stop that data center. We have to stop the data center. We have to stop it here. And once somebody starts to see you show up for them, then they will open up their ear to you on any number of other issues.
1: Adding pushback to AI and data centers has the potential to unite voters. WHCU News Time, 610. Authorities pushing seasonal safety on rural roads. This year's corn harvest is underway, and more tractors, trucks, choppers, and other slow-moving equipment will be on the roads. Police remind drivers to slow down. Pass only when it's legal and safe. Don't assume the operator can see you and share the road. A lot of speeding tickets were issued by troopers last week. State police have tallied numbers from their first ever Fall Safe Speed Initiative. That ran from last Tuesday through Sunday. During those 6 days, troopers wrote over 9,300 speeding tickets and nearly 500 tickets statewide for drivers violating the Move Over Law. In the Southern Tier, there were a total of more than 1,400 tickets issued. As the weather grows colder, first responders are encouraging seasonal maintenance. The Truxton Fire Department urging homeowners to clean their chimneys after several fires over the last week in Cortland County. Officials say dirty walls in the flue are a leading cause of chimney fires. And on East Hill tonight, a free concert, says WHCU's Matt Aceto.
6: The Cornell Chamber Orchestra will take the stage at Barnes Hall. Showtime is 7:30. The performance will feature music from the 18th century. Matt Aceto, WHCU News.
1: First look at our forecast with meteorologist Joe Varis.
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8: Today, partly sunny and warm. The 5-degree guarantee, 76. Tonight, increasing clouds, low 58. Thursday, early showers, then partly sunny and warm, high 78. And for Friday, scattered showers, high 74. For your complete First 20 forecast, tune to WENY News. I'm Chief Meteorologist Joe Varis.
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1: Foggy and a bit muggy on this final Wednesday morning in September and last day in September. It's 53 degrees in Ithaca, 48 in Cortland, 56 in Owego, with some widespread fog. Some of it pretty dense as you start your day. Great to have you with us. Coming up 7:40, Tompkins County Medical Director Dr. William Claypack joins us. 8:40, Stephanie Redmond. She's the town supervisor for Enfield. Now, the Finger Lakes Agriculture Report. Here's Judy Wright.
9: 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I'm Judy Wright with Cornell Cooperative Extension, your local connection to Cornell University. It's apple picking season, and apple cider is part of the fall apple tradition. In the United States, we distinguish between apple ciders. Apples that are pressed and filtered to remove the pulp is simply apple juice. Apples that are pressed and unfiltered, leaving the pulp in, is called sweet cider. Finally, apples that are pressed and allowed to ferment, in keeping with the European tradition, is called hard cider, as it contains alcohol from the fermentation process. New York is the second largest apple producer in the United States. The apple and hard cider industries generate almost $2 billion of economic impact in New York and have an annual harvest of almost 3 million bushels of apples. New York is home to more active cideries than any other state, supporting over 6,100 jobs. The Finger Lakes, Lake Ontario, and the Hudson Valley are the largest, most developed regions for cider within New York. They each bring a unique set of qualities and traditions. Many of the Finger Lakes' best ciders are made from a state-grown fruit, where the same person is responsible for the health of the orchard as well as the finished cider. Cider connoisseurs often comment that the Finger Lakes ciders maintain a balance thanks to acidic intensity and fruitiness, and are dominated by structure and finish with a distinct rocky or slate finish. Orcharding and cider making in the Finger Lakes is no easy task, and crafting these ciders is a considerable amount of work. Cider apples cost more to produce than eating apples due to often lower yields and the need for specialized management. This dedication to quality and orcharding makes the Finger Lakes one of the premier regions in New York. In addition to providing our families with eating apples and ciders, New York's orchards and cideries also protect working farmland, support thousands of local jobs, strengthen our local economies, and create agritourism opportunities. This has been the Finger Lakes Agriculture Report. I'm Judy Wright with Cornell Cooperative Extension, and on behalf of this radio station and the Cornell Cooperative Extension System, I hope you've learned a little bit more about apples and cider making in the Finger Lakes.
1: 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It's 6:15 Wednesday morning. Coming up next, a message to Jane Doe.
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0: 519 on 607 this morning. Coming up in the next 10 minutes, we'll hear from Matt Aceto, our first look at WHCU sports. There is support for a former Cornell student known only as Jane Doe, who is suing Cornell 2 years after an alleged sexual assault featuring seven guys at a fraternity party. Assemblymember Anna Kellis tells WHCU she feels sympathy.
1: If it takes her 2 years to be able to piece together her truth and come forward, then it takes 2 years, and that is completely justified, and honestly, that is really quick. As I've said in my public statement, it took me 35 years. And when I realized it hit me like a ton of bricks, and I broke down into an absolute puddle of tears because I didn't even realize that I had been telling myself for 35 years that it was voluntary. And I was 13. So it took me 35 years. I think that we should trust that she has a right to speak her truth.
0: WHCU News Time, 620. A Dryden restaurant going through a change in a Facebook post. Village Taqueria and Grill says they're transitioning to new ownership. During the switch, the restaurant on North Street will remain open but might not serve alcohol for about 1 month. In the town of Lansing, some maintenance work.
2: Crews are replacing a water main on Buck Road, which is closed to traffic between Brickyard and Wilson Road. Officials say the work is scheduled until 5 p.m. today and tomorrow, and that area of Buck Road will fully reopen on Friday. Matthew Adams, WHCU News.
0: A Tioga County business leader greenlighting a design. Upstate shredding owner Adam Weitzman commissioning the creation of a troll sculpture that would overlook Carl Sagan's former Ithaca house, which he bought in 2024. Weitzman says Danish artist Thomas Dambo's giant trolls are located all over the world, and his creation will be seen overlooking the Fall Creek Gorge. And a new field tonight, a chance to learn more about green energy.
3: The town's public library is hosting a workshop on small-scale home solar installations. The event begins at 6:30 this evening. It's open to the public. Matt Aceto, WHCU News.
0: Coming up in this hour, we'll hear from Jeff Bessemer. He's the general manager at Green Star. They've launched a fundraiser to raise $2 million by the end of November to purchase their building on Cascadilla Street. WHCU Sports follows this.
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5: Today, a mix of sun and clouds, the 5-degree guarantee 76. Tonight, mostly cloudy, low 58. Thursday, showers early, followed by partly sunny skies, high 78. And for Friday, chance for showers, high 74. For your complete First 20 forecast, tune to WENY News. I'm Chief Meteorologist Joe Veras.
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7: 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A great family stop is the Cuca Lake Outlet Trail, where reds and golds are starting to show. 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And that was your Finger Lakes Fall Foliage.

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5: Hey now, 9-0. Victory for the New York Yankees, game one of this wild card series. A resounding victory as Ben Rice goes 4-for-5, 6 RBIs, hits a grand slam, scored twice. He was absolutely outstanding.
3: Audio from Yankees Radio Network. Game 2 starts tonight at 8. On the mound for New York will be Max Fried. On the ice, the Rangers started the season last night in Boston. The game was scoreless until late in the third period.
6: 1-0 Boston with 3:46 to go.
3: Audio there from ESPN. The Bruins scored another 2 goals after that. 3-0 was the final. In college sports, SUNY Cortland women's soccer entertains Buffalo State today. Whistle blows at 4. Ithaca College men's soccer is no longer undefeated. The Bombers fell to Hamilton Tuesday 3-0. In football, a veteran player is no longer with the Giants. The team released wide receiver Odell Beckham Jr. Tuesday. He had no catches in the first 3 games. And the New York Knicks are still considering a trip to the White House. Head coach Mike Brown says the team is discussing the potential visit. The Knicks won the finals this past season. They'd be the first NBA champs to visit President Trump's White House. And that's sports on WHCU. I'm Matt Aceto.
7: Very good. Thank you, Matt. It's 626. Your money now, directly ahead.
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11: I'm Nicole Murray with Your Money Now. President Trump has ordered all executive branch departments and agencies to use the term superintelligence instead of artificial intelligence. The attempted rebrand comes weeks before the midterm election, which appears increasingly shaped by what polls show are Americans' concern about the rapid advancement of AI tech. Chinese AI firm DeepSeek said it has partnered with Huawei Technologies to develop programming tools optimized for its Ascend chips. The announcement comes 2 weeks after Huawei unveiled its next generation of AI processors and supernode computing systems. Treasury yields are lower this morning amid investors' concerns about inflation, government debt, and the potential for tighter monetary policy. The 30-year Treasury bond was last 4 basis points lower to 5.553% after previously rising to its highest level since 2002. Futures are mixed. Yesterday, the Dow lost 131. That's your money now.
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14: ABC News, I'm Sherry Preston. Tech leaders meeting with President Trump and signing an agreement to largely police themselves when it comes to artificial intelligence. Here's ABC's Hannah Batah.
15: Elon Musk, Mark Zuckerberg, and the heads of Google, NVIDIA, OpenAI, and Anthropic signed the deal after lunch at the White House.
16: Is it binding in any way?
17: I think it's morally binding.
15: It asks each company to monitor its own AI, bring in outside auditors, and have its board review what they find.
14: Sources now tell ABC News that Israel is treating an issue aboard a flight from Dubai to Tel Aviv as a terror incident. Messages were sent from the plane about a possible hijacking, and sources say there was a violent fight on board the plane. It made an emergency landing and is now on the ground in Saudi Arabia. The Pentagon this morning announcing the last U.S. troops have now withdrawn from Iraq. The Supreme Court allowing the Trump administration to resume deportations of migrants to countries other than their home country. This is ABC News.
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7: 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It's Wednesday, 6:32.
19: Areas of fog will give way to partly sunny skies today with warmer temperatures expected. I'm meteorologist Joe Verison. I'll have details in my forecast.
7: Also cloudy around the area. Starting off in Owego, it's 56 degrees there, 48 in Cortland, 53 in Ithaca. I'm Joe Salzone with Matt Aceto. Now the news. Prosecutors preparing a case about an alleged 2024 group sex assault at a Cornell fraternity party. Tompkins County DA Matt Van Houten.
20: We want to present the case to the grand jury in the next 45 days to 2 months. We're not going to rush in until Jane Doe is prepared. So in that sense, we have time, but we want to be thorough. We want to be careful. We want to respect Jane Doe's process and her feelings and be respectful of her in

0: planning this out.
1: Van Houten confirmed to WHCU on Monday his office was reopening the case that involved seven male students. That very case sparking very strong feelings in the area. Assemblymember Anna Kellis.
2: Survivors suppressed experiences, even memories, at the best of times. And she identified herself as an 8 out of 10 of intoxication. And to say that it was voluntary when it was, you know, offered to her aggressively when she was already severely inebriated, that to me should be against the law.
1: In other news, new details about a deadly plane crash in Enfield. The National Transportation Safety Board has released their preliminary report. Officials found there was no fuel in the plane's main or auxiliary tanks, which were all intact. However, the auxiliary fuel lines from the fuselage to the main tank could not be tested because of damage. There were two passengers aboard the August 30th flight. Both died, 52-year-old David Kornreich and 31-year-old Andrew Harrell. WHCU News Time, 6:34. The Cortland County Mental Health Building will have some more parking soon.
3: Lawmakers approved on Thursday a bid to demolish the structure on an adjacent property at 83 Pendleton Street to create more spaces. The project is being paid for through the county's Buildings and Grounds Reserve Fund. After several years of planning and $5 million in federal funding, the county's mental health department moved into its current location on Port Watson Street in February. Matthew Adams, WHCU News.
1: If you live in Ithaca, you might experience a temporary loss of water pressure. Authorities conducting today fire hydrant flow testing across various areas in the city. People who live in work zones may also see sediment in their water. If you encounter some kind of discoloration, you can simply run your cold water tap until that clears. High on crime this morning, a homeless stabbing suspect arrested in Cortland. 38-year-old Henry Monroe was caught Monday in Vestal, just hours after Cortland police issued an arrest warrant. Officers say Monroe was involved in a stabbing Sunday on Main Street, the victim now in critical but stable condition. Well, last week, a lot of speeding tickets were written by troopers. State police have tallied numbers from their first Fall Safe Speed initiative, which ran from last Tuesday through Sunday. During that stretch of time, troopers wrote over 9,300 speeding tickets across the state and nearly 500 tickets for drivers violating the move over law. In the southern tier, more than 1,400 tickets were issued. WHCU News Time, 6:36. Local law enforcement pushing seasonal safety on rural roads. The corn harvest for this year is underway now. More tractors, trucks, choppers, and other slow-moving equipment on the roads. Police remind drivers to slow down, pass only when it's legal and safe. Don't assume the operator can see you and share the roads. More news, a Bronx congresswoman sees some opportunities in rural districts. Representative Alexandria Ocasio-Cortez spoke Sunday night in Ithaca. She drove over from Buffalo, where she says she saw a lot of no AI data center signs in parts of the state that generally vote red.
4: Almost no elected official, certainly not a Republican one, is going up there and saying, I will stop that data center. We have to stop the data center. We have to stop it here. And once somebody starts to see you show up for them, then they will open up their ear to you on any number of other issues.
1: Adding that pushback to AI and data centers has the potential to unite voters. Now to the town of Virgil, where lawmakers have some unfinished business. The town is hosting a third budget workshop starting at 6:30 at Virgil Town Hall. And there's a free concert tonight on East Hill.
5: The Cornell Chamber Orchestra will take the stage at Barnes Hall. Showtime is 7:30. The performance will feature music from the 18th century. Matt Aceto, WHCU News.
1: It's 53 degrees in Ithaca now, 56 in Owego, and 48 in Cortland. 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
6: Today, partly sunny and warm. The 5-degree guarantee, 76. Tonight, increasing clouds, low 58. Thursday, early showers, then partly sunny and warm, high 78. And for Friday, scattered showers, high 74. For your complete First 20 forecast, tune to WENY News. I'm Chief Meteorologist Gio Veras.
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0: Good morning, 642, live and local. It's 607 this morning. Green Star has launched a fundraiser to buy their building on Cascadilla Street. General Manager Jeff Bessemer joins us here in studio. Jeff, good morning.
1: Good morning. Thanks for having us.
0: Thanks for being here. What's the interest in buying the building?
1: Oh, yeah. So, you know, we have this exciting opportunity to own the building that we're in on Cascadilla Street. You know, we've been there since 2020. Don't recommend opening a grocery store in May of 2020, but who could have seen that coming? But yeah, we're really excited. It's one typical question we have is this fundraising? Is this, you know, a donation? It's actually investment shares. So if you are a member of the co-op and it's really easy to join, if you're interested, you know, we have members who are investing in the co-op, reasonable rate of return. And this enables us to kind of go to the banks, get some financing to purchase the building. And, you know, part of the reason Green Star was

0: founded to have a more independent food system. And this really secures our independence for the future and, you know, keeps our local food system doing all the good work we're doing every day.
1: Of course, Cascadilla is one of three locations for Green Star. You've been there over 6 years. Why is this a good time to attempt to purchase the building?
0: Yeah, great question. Well, I mean, number one, our lease is ending in 2030, so that's part of it. But also, you know, folks are always looking for opportunities to, you know, secure things like food safety. I'm sure everyone's been seeing articles about, you know, food deregulation and that scary stuff. And, you know, people want to put their money where their mouth is and their values are. And, you know, I want to throw out a few numbers about what good the co-op does every year. You know, we sell more than $7.5 million of local products every year from over 200 local makers. We have the best staff compensation of any grocer in Ithaca. 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And, you know, over $1 million a year in recoverable food is donated to Friendship Donations, who distributes it to all the amazing food banks in the area. And we do just, you know, only 3% waste in the co-op and more than $200,000 a year in affordability discounts. So, you know, someone who decides to participate in our capital campaign and invest in the co-op is really magnifying the impact of their dollars in our community. And it's just really, really powerful.
1: We're speaking with Jeff Bestmer. He's the general manager of Green Star. This week they launched a $2 million fundraiser to buy their building on Cascadilla Street. Let's talk about the timeline, because you mentioned that the lease is up in 2030, which is like a blink of an eye from now. It's not that far into the future. How long will the fundraiser be open, and what happens if that goal isn't reached?
0: Yeah, well, you know, we are led by our democratically elected board of directors, who I report directly to. We've got our election coming up in a few weeks, so don't forget to vote if you're a member, along with, you know, the much higher profile election coming too. But yeah, I'm a big fan of saying we have backups to our backups. We have lots of plans. It's our responsibility to protect this community asset. But our timeline for the capital campaign is to, you know, raise the funds by the end of November. You know, like any responsible organization, as we progress, we'll assess, you know, make tweaks, have new events, whatever we need along the way. But we just had our kickoff event on Tuesday and have had a really, really fantastic response. You know, dozens and dozens of members saying that they're interested in investing. And since we opened the store, we've actually had 4,000 new folks join the co-op for a total membership of 14,000. So we are a powerful community institution, and I'm feeling really good and optimistic about our campaign.
1: So this is still a very new and fresh campaign. Mm-hmm. Walk us through how things have gone just in the last couple of days since the kickoff event.
0: Sure, yeah. So, you know, I had some meetings scheduled yesterday and the day before, and those kind of all went by the wayside as folks are just stopping by the store, giving us a call, wanting to chat. You know, it's a really exciting news that, you know, folks can have this impact in our community. And we just celebrated 20 years of our DeWitt store, 10 years of our College Town store. So we've got folks all over Ithaca who, you know, see the co-op every day for lunch or on their way home from work. And this is a way to, you know, invest in their neighbors and in the farmers they love every day.
1: We're talking about a $2 million fundraiser that's been launched by Green Star to buy the building on Cascadilla Street, where they've been open since 2020. GM Jeff Bestmer is our guest here on the program. How can people donate?
0: Great. Yeah. So simplest, just check out our website. We have a brand new website as of last month, greenstar.coop. We've got a great video on there that interviews myself, some of our farmers, and talks about details. Or you can always just stop by our customer service desk at our Cascadilla Street store. I'm happy to sit down with you, or our other team members are happy to chat and, you know, get involved. We're a democratic institution, and we're living our community's values every day.
1: Now, Green Star is one of those quintessential Ithaca experiences. There are a lot of people that are coming here for the first time, college students, for example, mm-hmm. who might not have any earthly idea what Green Star is or how they can become members. So what's that process like?
0: Yeah. I mean, it's simple. You just walk into our store. You can go up and chat with our cashiers. They'll talk to you about what co-op membership means. And, you know, it's really empowering to own your local grocery store and see the products you want to see in the community. We have things in the co-op that you'll just never see in any other grocery store in town because they're local and because they're great. And, definitely encourage you. Just chat with our cashiers. It's easy to become a member. You know, it takes just a few minutes.
1: Jeff Bessemer with Green Star, 648 on 607 this morning.

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5: From ABC News Tech Trends. President Trump and House Speaker Mike Johnson are expected to meet with top tech leaders today in Washington. Attendees at the luncheon will include Anthropic CEO Dario Amodei, who's issued dire warnings about the potential for AI to disrupt human life as we know it. Mark Zuckerberg, the head of Meta, will also be there. He's pushed back on calls to collectively slow down AI development, saying every lab has the responsibility and incentive to move at the pace required to train its models safely. American consumers are increasingly turning to artificial intelligence tools to help with their online shopping.
6: What we're finding is that consumers trust the results they're getting from the AI platforms and are very confident and satisfied with those results.
5: That's Vivek Pandia, lead insights analyst for Adobe, who says AI traffic to U.S. retail sites this holiday shopping season is expected to rise 130% year on year. With Tech Trends, I'm Mike Dubusky.
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4: Happy Wednesday. It's the last day of September. We'll hear from meteorologist Joe Veras coming up. In the town of Lansing, get ready for maintenance work.
12: Crews are replacing a water main on Buck Road, which has closed to traffic between Brickyard and Wilson Road. Officials say the work is scheduled until 5 p.m. today and tomorrow, and that area of Buck Road will fully reopen on Friday. Matthew Adams, WHCU News.
4: As we move deeper into fall and the weather grows colder, first responders are encouraging seasonal maintenance. The Truxton Fire Department urging homeowners to clean their chimneys after several fires in Cortland County just in the last week. Officials say dirty walls and the flu are a leading cause of chimney fires. It's mostly cloudy. We're still seeing areas of fog in the southern tier. We'll see now how the month of October will look.
13: Fair skies are likely today, along with above-average temperatures for a change. In fact, we're expecting highs close to 10 degrees above average, with a 5-degree guarantee 76. Clouds will thicken it up tonight with a few showers possible Thursday morning as a warm front lifts through the region. Partly sunny and humid conditions likely Thursday afternoon with temperatures into the upper 70s. A few more showers possible on Friday as a cold front passes through. Temperatures on Friday will rise back into the 70s, but 60s will follow over the weekend under partly sunny skies. Some areas won't get out of the 50s.

0: 20s early next week with 30s likely for low temperatures. Here's a look at the Finger Lakes forecast for today. Partly sunny and warm, the 5-degree guarantee 76. Tonight, increasing clouds, low 58. Thursday, early showers, then partly sunny and warm, high 78. And for Friday, scattered showers, high 74. This is meteorologist Joe Veras.
1: Unseasonably warm, it sounds like, for the next couple of days at least. It's 48 degrees in Cortland, 56 in Owego, and 53 in Ithaca at 6:54. ABC Sports next.
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6: Two big shutouts and a wild rally late. Good morning, I'm Jay Reynolds. Baseball's postseason opening with wins for three of the four home teams, including the Yankees, who blow out the Red Sox.
7: Driven deep to right center field. That is better than a triple, a grand slam for Ben Rice, and the Yankees blow it open. What a night for Rice as he jogs around second, slowly making his way to third. And he has put together an extraordinary night.
6: He hits two homers, drives in six as the Yankees run away with a 9-0 shutout win. Michael Kay on ESPN Radio. Cam Schlittler, 10 strikeouts and 6 1/3 innings of two-hit ball for the win. Padres get 7 innings of one-hit ball from Michael King, who didn't allow that hit until the 7th. Padres beat the Cubs 8-0. Fernando Tatis, Manny Machado with home runs in the win. Braves get a 3-run shot from Austin Riley in the bottom of the 8th and rally for a 5-3 win over the Phillies, who brought their closer in the 7th, trying to get 9 outs.
8: Don Mattingly looking for solutions with that small circle of trust he has with that group. He was aggressive. It backfired today.
6: ESPN's Buster Olney. White Sox, the lone road team to win. They open up with a 6-3 win in Houston, their first postseason victory since 2021. WNBA, the top seed, is swept out of the postseason. Lynx losing to the Liberty, 87-71. New York sweeping the best of three. Breanna Stewart, Jonquel Jones, Sabrina Ionescu scoring or assisting on 70 points. The Lynx had 71 as a team in the loss. Caitlin Clark, a playoff career high 27. Fever beat the Aces by 10. That series tied at 1. They force a decisive game 3. Opening night of the NHL season, Hurricanes, the reigning Stanley Cup champs, fall 1-0 in overtime to the Panthers. Canucks, a 6-5 overtime win over the Oilers. Bruins scored 3 times in the final 4 minutes and beat the Rangers 3-0. Vegas 5-2 over the Blackhawks. Canadiens edge Toronto 3-2.
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1: 53 degrees in Ithaca at 6:59. Coming up next hour, Tompkins County Medical Director Dr. William Claypack joins us. It's 6:07 this morning on News Talk WHCU. I'm Joe Salzone reporting.
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3: Today, a mix of sun and clouds. The 5-degree guarantee, 76. Tonight, mostly cloudy, low 58. Thursday, showers early, followed by partly sunny skies, high 78. And for Friday, chance for showers, high 74. For your complete First 20 forecast, tune to WENY News. I'm Chief Meteorologist Joe Veras.
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4: From ABC News, I'm Sherry Preston. What happened on board a flight from Dubai to Tel Aviv overnight? Sources tell ABC News Israel is treating an altercation on board as a possible terror incident. Messages were sent from the plane about a possible hijacking, and sources say there was a violent fight on board the plane, which suffered a rapid descent and then made an emergency landing in Saudi Arabia. Some have said one of the pilots was stabbed and that there was a lot of blood. The Pentagon unveiling an overhauled military leadership structure today, as Lionel Moise has details.
5: Defense Secretary Pete Hegseth is set to announce major cuts in military leadership, cutting the number of generals and admirals by 20%. Last September, Hegseth warned top brass of changes while pushing new fitness and grooming standards.
6: It's tiring to look out at combat formations, or really any formation, and see fat troops. Likewise, it's completely unacceptable to see fat generals and admirals.
5: Today's announcement comes the same day the U.S. is withdrawing troops from Iraq. The final troops set to leave today. It's the second time the U.S. has withdrawn.
4: Following a White House meeting with AI developers, a consensus was reached among them. The companies will regulate themselves when building new AI models.
7: They're going to police themselves and live up to a moral code to do the right thing if they notice that their technology is going astray, if they see cases, for example, like we've seen in recent weeks, where AI agents go rogue or seem to not be aligned with what humans want them to do.
4: ABC's Elizabeth Schulze. The lawsuit brought by the woman who accuses said she was gang raped at a frat party 2 years ago on the campus of Cornell University, shining a light on how schools handle such accusations.
8: We need to find out what failed Jane Doe. Obviously, the system failed her, the police failed her, Cornell failed her, and we need to know what needs to happen to improve so that other victims of sexual violence don't have to go through the same trauma.
4: National Organization for Women President Kim Villanueva. 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
4: End of the line for Neiman Marcus's flagship store in downtown Dallas, a place ABC's Jim Ryan has been to many times.
11: Visiting that big store was more than just a shopping errand. It was an experience, and especially at Christmas. I remember walking into Neiman's for the first time as a kid and being overwhelmed with the sights and the sounds, the smell of perfume, and that giant escalator that carried you up across 9 floors of merchandise. Even if you didn't buy anything, being inside Neiman's made you feel special.
4: Former special counsel Jack Smith spent the day on Capitol Hill Tuesday defending his 2 investigations into President Trump and said given the same evidence today, he would once again recommend criminal charges against the president in the January 6th and classified documents cases.
12: This is obviously nearly 2 years after Jack Smith's office was shuttered following President Trump's re-election. Obviously, after that, Jack Smith had to move to dismiss both of his cases against President Trump. But here he was being called to account by Senate Republicans who have accused him, largely without evidence, of using his investigation to weaponize the Justice Department against Republicans, specifically President Trump.
4: ABC's Alex Melman in Washington. The Supreme Court letting the Trump administration continue to deport people in the U.S. illegally to countries they have no ties to while cases against the practice run their course in the legal system. The African nation of Burundi, the latest agreeing to accept migrants. This is ABC News.
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1: Good to have you with us. 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
3: Areas of fog will give way to partly sunny skies today with warmer temperatures expected. I'm meteorologist Joe Verison. I'll have details in my forecast.
1: In the Ithaca area, it's mostly cloudy and 53 degrees at 7:06. I'm Joe Salzone with Matt Aceto. Now the news. A former Cornell student's lawsuit leading to prosecutors reopening her alleged 2024 sex assault. Matt Van Houten is the district attorney for Tompkins County.
15: Justice isn't necessarily something that is a finite concept. If we can understand what that new evidence is, and Jane Doe's attorney has indicated that she will cooperate and she will testify in the grand jury, if we can understand that and present that new evidence to the grand jury, then we absolutely want to prosecute these individuals.
1: 7 male fraternity members allegedly involved. There were no charges filed in the original investigation, but Cornell says there were some suspensions and expulsions. These details have made Assemblymember Anna Kellis very mad. She spoke to WHCU about the alleged sex assault in 2024 yesterday following a press conference in downtown Ithaca.
16: Well, honestly, the whole thing is tremendously disturbing. And I think this is a case where it was not handled well. It was not handled well at all. And I'm really glad that the case has been reopened because there's new information that's come out.
1: Kellis wants Cornell to change some policies.
16: I think that there should be zero tolerance policy, and kids need to be taught from the very beginning what that looks like and be held to it.
1: She's also described fraternity culture as, quote, toxic. Our coverage continues. Governor Hochul looking at disciplinary practices at Cornell. In a statement, the governor is calling for outside counsel to conduct an independent review of Cornell's response to that alleged sex assault. The unnamed female former student, who's known only as Jane Doe, is suing the school, 7 men involved, and others. Hochul says she supports the decision to reopen the investigation, but it must be determined whether Cornell met every obligation to protect its students and pursue justice. WHCU News Time 7:08, a restaurant in Dryden going through a change. In a Facebook post, Village Taqueria and Grill says they're transitioning to new ownership. During the switch, the North Street restaurant will stay open but might not serve alcohol for about a month.
17: In 2023, they moved from their original spot on East Main Street in the village of Dryden to their current location. Some bridge work is scheduled near Cornell. Crews will begin repairs tomorrow on the lower Forest Home Drive Bridge, which will be closed to traffic until 5 p.m. tomorrow and Friday. Drivers encouraged to avoid the area, but if that's not possible, allow for extra time. Some new information about a deadly plane crash in Enfield. A preliminary report released by the National Transportation Safety Board shows that there was no fuel found in the plane's main or auxiliary tanks, which were left intact, but the auxiliary fuel lines from the fuselage to the main tank could not be tested because of damage. The August 30th crash killed the two people aboard, 52-year-old David Kornreich and 31-year-old Andrew Harrell. In other news, more parking is coming to the Cortland County Mental Health Building.
18: Lawmakers approved on Thursday a bid to demolish the structure on an adjacent property at 83 Pendleton Street to create more spaces. The project is being paid for through the county's Buildings and Grounds Reserve Fund. After several years of planning and $5 million in federal funding, the county's mental health department moved into its current location on Port Watson Street in February. Matthew Adams, WHCU News.
17: WHCU News Time, 7:10. In Washington, a transit bill has been introduced. Congressman Josh Riley co-sponsoring the Improving Rural Transportation Act, which would create a grant program for rural populations under 200,000 and require state or local partners to cover at least 20% of project costs. Riley says not having transportation in rural neighborhoods becomes, quote, a real problem, real fast. And in Newfield tonight, there's a chance to learn about some green energy.
19: The town's public library is hosting a workshop on small-scale home solar installations. The event begins at 6:30 this evening. It's open to the public. Matt Aceto, WHCU News.
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3: Today, partly sunny and warm, the 5-degree guarantee 76. Tonight, increasing clouds, low 58. Thursday, early showers, then partly sunny and warm, high 78. And for Friday, scattered showers, high 74. For your complete First 20 forecast, tune to WENY News. I'm Chief Meteorologist Joe Veras.
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17: Mostly cloudy with areas of fog, 49 in Cortland, 56 in Owego, and 53 in Ithaca. Coming up, Tompkins County Medical Director Dr. William Claypack joins us. He'll be live at 7:40, also live with us at 8:40, Enfield Town Supervisor Stephanie Redmond. Next up in our Wednesday morning news watch, speed stats.
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1: 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They're volunteering their time, helping their neighbors, working hard in the classroom, showing leadership, and proving that being a great student is about more than grades. It's about character. And for nearly two decades, Bangs Ambulance has made it a priority to recognize them. Through their longtime sponsorship of the Distinguished Youth Award, Bangs Ambulance has helped honor hundreds of local students for outstanding citizenship, scholastic achievement, volunteerism, and commitment to their communities. Bangs has stood behind the simple but powerful idea: when young people step up and do something good, they deserve to be recognized. These students are tomorrow's teachers, first responders, business owners, volunteers, and community leaders, and Bangs Ambulance has been celebrating their potential for generations. To Bangs Ambulance, thank you for your years of support of the Distinguished Youth Award, believing in our local students, and recognizing the young people who make our community stronger.

0: Good morning, 7:15, this last day of September. I'm Joe Salzone with Matt Aceto. Last week, troopers issued a whole bunch of speeding tickets. State police have tallied numbers from their first ever Fall Safe Speed Initiative. It ran from Tuesday through Sunday of last week. During those days, troopers wrote over 9,300 speeding tickets and nearly 500 tickets statewide for drivers who violated the Move Over Law. In the Southern Tier, a total of more than 1,400 tickets were issued. Local law enforcement pushing seasonal safety on rural roads. The corn harvest this year is underway. That means more tractors, trucks, choppers, and other slow-moving equipment already on the roads. Drivers are reminded to slow down, pass only when it's legal and safe, never assume the operator can see you, and of course, share the road. WHCN News Time, 7:16, in Ithaca. You might experience today a temporary loss of water pressure. Authorities will be conducting citywide fire hydrant flow testing. People living in work zones may also see sediment in their water. If you experience discoloration, simply run your cold water tap until it clears. Bronx Congresswoman Alexandria Ocasio-Cortez says she sees opportunities in rural districts. Speaking Sunday in Ithaca, she said on her drive from Buffalo, she saw a lot of no AI data center signs in parts of the state that generally vote red.
1: Almost no elected official, certainly not a Republican one, is going up there and saying, I will stop that data center. We have to stop the data center. We have to stop it here. And once somebody starts to see you show up for them, then they will open up their ear to you on any number of other issues.
0: Ocasio-Cortez adds pushback to AI and data centers has the potential to unite voters. In the town of Virgil, there is a third budget workshop this evening starting at 6:30. While a Cornell educator of nearly 50 years has died, Professor Emerita Tovey Helland Hammer passed away September 12th in Ithaca. The Cornell Chronicle says she joined the ILR School's Department of Organizational Behavior in 1973 and taught until her retirement in 2022. And on East Hill tonight, a free concert.
2: 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Showtime is 7:30. The performance will feature music from the 18th century. Matt Aceto, WHCU News.
0: 53 degrees in Ithaca at 7:18. Kim Commando visits with us, and we'll hear sports with Matt Aceto next.
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4: Today, a mix of sun and clouds, the 5-degree guarantee 76. Tonight, mostly cloudy, low 58. Thursday, showers early, followed by partly sunny skies, high 78.

0: And for Friday, chance for showers, high 74. For your complete First 20 forecast, tune to WENY News. I'm Chief Meteorologist Joe Veras.
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6: 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Yesterday, the FBI gave us a glimpse of what today's scam operations really are. 2 weeks ago, they raided a 200-acre scam compound operating out of Cambodia. Trafficked slaves. Yes, slaves is the correct word here. They were being forced to work out of 28 buildings, aiming their criminal operation directly at retired Americans. Computers were seized. People were rescued. This is the FBI's new Operation Level Up, where we no longer treat each theft as an isolated case. Instead, the fight goes directly to the scammers. We seize their assets on the spot and try to return all the money back to the victims. Get my free newsletter, getkim.com. 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Maybe it's you. Here's why you don't have one. You think it takes a web guy, a designer, and a month of your life. You're right, it used to, but not anymore. I tried it myself. And let me tell you, I opened Hostinger and typed in one sentence, a website for Barry's radio project with downloadable guides. 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
4: Hey now, 9-0. Victory for the New York Yankees, game one of this wild card series. A resounding victory as Ben Rice goes 4-for-5, 6 RBIs, hits a grand slam, scored twice. He was absolutely outstanding.
3: Audio from Yankees Radio Network. Game 2 starts tonight at 8. On the mound for New York will be Max Fried. On the ice, the Rangers started the season last night in Boston. The game was scoreless until late in the third period.
5: 1-0 Boston with 3:46 to go.
3: Audio there from ESPN. The Bruins scored another 2 goals after that. 3-0 was the final. In college sports, SUNY Cortland women's soccer entertains Buffalo State today. Whistle blows at 4. Ithaca College men's soccer is no longer undefeated. The Bombers fell to Hamilton Tuesday 3-0. In football, a veteran player is no longer with the Giants. The team released wide receiver Odell Beckham Jr. Tuesday. He had no catches in the first 3 games. And the New York Knicks are still considering a trip to the White House. Head coach Mike Brown says the team is discussing the potential visit. The Knicks won the finals this past season. They'd be the first NBA champs to visit President Trump's White House. And that's sports on WHCU. I'm Matt Aceto.
1: Coming up in the next half hour, we'll be joined live by Tompkins County's medical director, Dr. William Klepak.
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8: 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They were paid out over $14,000 for something that they had zero cost in.
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10: Nicole Murray with Your Money Now. Dow Jones economists say that the Personal Consumption Expenditures Price Index is expected to show a 0.3%

0: 5% monthly increase. On an annual basis, the price levels are expected to show an increase by 3.7%. President Trump says tech executives have agreed to establish voluntary safety standards for AI and reiterated his support for rapid expansion of data centers.
1: Well, I think I'm seeing tremendous self-policing, and they understand that they have to self-police. And it's very hard for somebody to come out and say, get into these models are very complex.
0: Trump also signed an executive order to replace the term artificial intelligence with super intelligence across the executive branch. Hedge funds are becoming a force to be reckoned with in the roughly $30 trillion U.S. Treasury market. The Treasury's office says that funds' cash Treasury holdings reached $2 trillion at the end of 2025. That's nearly three times their level 5 years earlier. Futures have inched lower as Treasury yields rise. That's your money now.
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5: ABC News, I'm Sherry Preston. A passenger flight from Dubai to Tel Aviv making an emergency landing in Saudi Arabia amid worries about a possible hijacking. The plane sending signals about trouble, and sources tell ABC News there was a violent fight on board, both the captain and first officer hurt, and an Israeli security source says Israel is treating it as a terror incident. The last American troops in Iraq have pulled out this morning. Here's ABC's Louis Martinez.
6: There was an 8-year period where the United States was inside of Iraq following the 2003 invasion, and they stayed there and they pulled out in 2011. But 3 years later, when ISIS swept across eastern Syria and into northern Iraq, and it appeared that Baghdad was under threat of ISIS control, the United States sent back troops into Iraq.
5: After tech leaders met with President Trump, they all signed an agreement that will largely allow them to regulate themselves. The president calls it, quote, morally binding. Flood worries again today from Arizona to Illinois. This is ABC News.
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4: Starting to see some more blue sky above us. Happy Wednesday. 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
8: Areas of fog will give way to partly sunny skies today with warmer temperatures expected. I'm meteorologist Joe Verison. I'll have details in my forecast.
4: 53 in Ithaca, 50 in Cortland, and 56 in Owego. Along with Matt Aceto, I'm Joe Salzone. Now the news. The Tompkins County District Attorney's Office is now reexamining an alleged group sex assault at Cornell that happened in 2024. At the time, DA Matt Van Houten says there were no charges filed.
9: We're constrained by New York state law. Everybody who read that statement on my team understood that it was disgusting, that these fraternity members were morally guilty, and everything that happened was disgusting. But that doesn't make it a crime.
4: Jane Doe's civil lawsuit includes more information than her original 6-page statement nearly 2 years ago.
9: And in the 2 years since that event, we understand that Jane Doe must have healed or somehow processed that trauma in a way that gave her more insight. And maybe she can say more than she did in October of or November of 2024 as it relates to the events.
4: Adding that's the basis for reopening the case. Meantime, Assemblymember Anna Kellis tells WHCU she supports Jane Doe.
10: If it takes her 2 years to be able to piece together her truth and come forward, then it takes 2 years, and that is completely justified. And honestly, that is really quick. As I've said in my public statement, it took me 35 years. And when I realized it hit me like a ton of bricks, and I broke down into an absolute puddle of tears because I didn't even realize that I had been telling myself for 35 years that it was voluntary. And I was 13. So it took me 35 years. I think that we should trust that she has a right to speak her truth.
4: A chapter of the Chi Phi fraternity has since been banned by Cornell. WHCU News Time, 7:34. The National Transportation Safety Board has released a preliminary report about a fatal plane crash over the summer in Enfield. Officials found there was no fuel in the plane's main or auxiliary tanks, which were intact, but the auxiliary fuel lines from the fuselage to the main tank could not be tested because of damage. The crash killed 52-year-old David Kornreich and 31-year-old Andrew Harrell. They were the only two people on board. TC3's president commenting on a new transfer agreement, Dr. Amy Kremenek says the school is proud to partner with Hartwick College. The deal allows business administration and sport management grads from TC3 to transfer into bachelor's degree programs at Hartwick. Kremenek says the pathways lead to, quote, high-quality careers. In crime, a homeless Cortland stabbing suspect arrested. 38-year-old Henry Monroe was caught Monday in Vestal, just hours after an arrest warrant was issued by the Cortland Police Department. Officers say Monroe was involved in a stabbing Sunday on Main Street, the victim now in critical but stable condition. Maintenance work taking place in the town of Lansing. WHCU's Matthew Adams on what to watch out for.
11: Crews are replacing a water main on Buck Road, which is closed to traffic between Brickyard and Wilson Road. Officials say the work is scheduled until 5 p.m. today and tomorrow, and that area of Buck Road will fully reopen on Friday. Matthew Adams, WHCU News.
4: WHCU News Time, 7:36. Bridge work is scheduled the next couple of days near Cornell. Crews tomorrow will begin repairs on the lower Forest Home Drive Bridge. That'll be closed tomorrow and Friday until 5 p.m. Drivers encouraged to avoid the area or allow extra time for commuters. In other news, as the weather grows colder, first responders encouraging seasonal maintenance. The Truxton Fire Department is urging homeowners to clean their chimneys after several fires over the last week in Cortland County. Officials say dirty walls and the flue are a leading cause of chimney fires. Village Taqueria Grill in Dryden going through a change. The restaurant announced on Facebook they're transitioning to new ownership. During the switch, the North Street restaurant will remain open but might not serve alcohol for about a month. In 2023, they moved from their original spot on East Main Street in the village of Dryden to their current location. A business leader in Tioga County greenlighting a design. Upstate Shredding owner Adam Weitzman has commissioned the creation of a troll sculpture overlooking Carl Sagan's former Ithaca house, which Weichman bought back in 2024. He says Danish artist Thomas Dambo's giant trolls are located all over the world and his creation will eventually be seen overlooking the Fall Creek Gorge. And a chance to catch some free music on East Hill tonight. Here's WHCU's Matt Aceto.
12: The Cornell Chamber Orchestra will take the stage at Barnes Hall. Showtime is 7:30. The performance will feature music from the 18th century. Matt Aceto, WHCU News.
4: 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Still to come, Enfield Town Supervisor Stephanie Redmond. She'll join us at 8:40. 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First, the forecast. Here's meteorologist Joe Varis.
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8: Today, partly sunny and warm. The 5-degree guarantee, 76. Tonight, increasing clouds, low 58. Thursday, early showers, then partly sunny and warm, high 78. And for Friday, scattered showers, high 74. For your complete First 20 forecast, tune to WENY News. I'm Chief Meteorologist Joe Veras.
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15: Hey, it's Bert Scholl from the Cancer Resource Center of the Finger Lakes. I'm here with Nancy, and we've been chatting about all the work I'm so privileged to be a part of at the CRC. I'm glad to have you here, Nancy.
16: Thanks, Bert.
15: We're so excited that the CRC's annual walkathon and 5K is right around the corner.
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15: 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Thanks, Nancy. We'll see you on October 3rd.
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0: Good morning, 7:42 on 6:07 this morning. After 42 years of saying things and nearly 30 years of saying things into various microphones, there are two words I've never said together. Fluoride varnish. That's the starting point of our conversation this week with Tompkins County Medical Director, Dr. William Klepak. Good morning.
1: Good morning. Yeah, are we talking about woodworking or what?
0: I guess that's maybe a better question for you.
1: Well, in point in fact, we're talking about oral health. We're talking about mostly talking about children, and we're talking about this material called fluoride varnish, which primary care practitioners can use for your children. And I thought I should explain what it is and why, if you're a parent or a grandparent and you have young children, you should know about it and be asking your primary care practitioner about it.
0: Well, let's start first with what role that plays in

0: general oral health for kids?
1: Yes, that's good. It's a fluid, fluoride varnish, a liquid. It's put on the teeth of children with a small brush, and then it sticks to the teeth very tenaciously, and it transfers fluoride into the enamel of the tooth. It's a very effective a product. It can prevent, stop, and even reverse early cavity formation. It's found to reduce cavities in children's primary teeth. You know, the ones that that parents and grandparents celebrate when that first tooth erupts, you know?
0: Yes.
1: Have you ever done that?
0: I haven't, but I'm aware of that happening.
1: Yeah, and it's the one you put under your pillow and hope the tooth fairy comes and gives you something nice. So it reduces cavities in those teeth by at least a third, and in permanent teeth, the ones that come after that, by about 45%, nearly half. So it has a big role to play in cavity prevention. Yeah. So why is it important? Well, it should be put on at least a couple times a year, but better even if it's like four times a year, about every 3 months. And it sticks to the tooth, wears off gradually, and over about 3 to 4 months, it's worn off completely. So it strengthens teeth. Helps to provide a teachable moment, actually. One of the things that's important is that it gives the parents, caregivers of that child, and the practitioner an opportunity, really, to focus and talk about proper care of teeth.
0: Is this something that would be applied by a dentist or a dental hygienist, or is it something like toothpaste that you can pick up in any store?
1: Well, certainly a dentist or a dental hygienist could do it, and many do. But this is something that's applied by a practitioner in the office. It takes just a few minutes, really, to put it on. Less than 30 seconds, really, to apply it. It can be done by, for example, a LPN or an RN in the primary care office, so it doesn't have to be by the doctor or the nurse practitioner or the physician associate. So very easy to do and very effective.
0: Tompkins County Medical Director Dr. William Klepak is our guest. Never too early, I would imagine, to teach children about good dental hygiene.
1: Yeah, you know, and you don't usually get children into the dentist before, you know, maybe more than 2 years of age, maybe three or four even though it's recommended they have their first dental visit between one and two. So that primary care office is going to be there able to help you, excuse me, when you go in for that well child visit, you know, when you go in at 6 months, at 1 year of age, they would be able to do this. And many of the practices in our region do this. And we've been at our health department promoting this as part of our oral health program with practitioners. We've been making sure they're aware of exactly how to do this and when, and providing them with some materials, even some samples of fluoride varnish to use.
0: Going to the dentist can be a difficult experience for people of any age. How do you make it more pleasant?
1: There you're hitting on a very important subject. We personal communications with our area dentists indicate that we don't have enough dentists. In fact, we recently lost a dentist who retired in the greater Tompkins County area, and we're already short. Dental hygienists are in short supply. Dentists who focus only on children in Tompkins County, very few. So we have a great need here for increased dental hygienists and dental practitioners. You know, there's an approach to children.

as you, every parent knows. And hopefully when you go to your dentist for the child to be taken care of, they have ways of softening that and helping children to open their mouths and allow them to be examined. Not all families have dental care as a priority.

0: that communicates very loudly to the family that oral health and physical health are really tied together. And we have certain indications that, in fact, they are.
1: A lot of good information there. Our guest is Dr. William Klepek. He's the medical director for Tompkins County. How much information is now publicly available about good oral hygiene for kids?
0: Well, if you were to, as we all do these days, do a web search and you type in fluoride varnish or oral health in children, you'll come up to some very good sites. If you go on our health department website, you'll find information that can help you. Last week we talked about the United States Preventive Services Task Force and how they make important recommendations for primary care practices for prevention. And this is a case in point. If you ask, type in recommendations regarding fluoride varnish and preventing cavities in children, you'll come up with one of their recommendations, which is a what's called a grade B, and that means it's covered by insurance. A grade B or a grade A recommendation is free of charge and covered by insurance under the Affordable Care Act.
1: Also, plenty of information available on the Tompkins County Whole Health Department's website. Medical Director Dr. William Klepek, until next Wednesday, we'll wish you a good week.
0: And you too, Joe, and everybody out there.
1: Thank you very much. 7:51 now. Coming up next hour, the Enfield Town Supervisor, Stephanie Redman, joins us. Let's check in now with meteorologist Joe Varis.
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3: Today, a mix of sun and clouds. The 5-degree guarantee, 76. Tonight, mostly cloudy, low 58. Thursday, showers early, followed by partly sunny skies, high 78. And for Friday, chance for showers, high 74. For your complete First 20 forecast, tune to WENY News. I'm Chief Meteorologist Joe Varis.
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1: Mostly cloudy. We just can't seem to see enough blue sky. 54 degrees in Ithaca, 50 in Cortland, and 57 in Owego. WHCU News Time, 7:52.
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0: Something as simple as emptying a grain bin can lead to tragedy. Grain headed toward an auger is like quicksand, and farmers who've been pulled under have suffocated. If you absolutely have to be in the bin, make sure you're wearing a safety harness tethered to keep you above the surface. Farm safety and health is everyone's business. 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If a guy gets inducted into the County Agents Hall of Fame, he must know what he's talking about. Richard Brzozowski was with University of Maine Extension for 35 years and is now retired. But he still shares advice for new and beginning farmers.
2: A lot of beginning farmers don't come from an ag background. You know, they're choosing agriculture idealistically. Or romantically, you always picture the highlights, you know, those spring mornings when the bees are buzzing and the blossoms are on the trees, just nice warm weather, calm breeze and the sunshine on your face. All those things really are attractive because to be your own boss and work outside, it's just wonderful. But a lot of people don't come with the background. They think anybody can farm, and that's far from the truth.
0: Brzozowski says farmer wannabes need to figure out what they're best suited for.
2: As a beginning farmer, you need to find out what fits you and what fits your situation. So whether it's animal or crops or a service-oriented industry that's related to farming, you need to sort of pick out what fits you the best and take priority in that and have a focus that you're going to make sure that works before you add more enterprises.
0: Brzozowski returns tomorrow with some specific do's and don'ts for beginning farmers. That's Farm to Fork. I'm Daryl Anderson.
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5: 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Netflix has released the trailer for the 3-episode series about the Friends star who tragically passed in 2023. The docuseries premieres on Netflix on October 27th. Martin and Charlie Sheen are teaming up for a new sitcom. 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
1: Today, partly sunny and warm. The 5-degree guarantee, 76. Tonight, increasing clouds, low 58. Thursday, early showers, then partly sunny and warm, high 78. And for Friday, scattered showers, high 74. For a complete First 20 forecast, tune to WENY News. I'm Chief Meteorologist Joe Veras.
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2: From ABC News, I'm Sherry Preston. A flight from Dubai to Tel Aviv making a sudden diversion after issuing an emergency distress signal in the air. ABC chief foreign correspondent Ian Pannell says the plane sent a general alert, then an emergency warning about what could have been a hijacking.
3: As the plane was about an hour from landing, it then suddenly suffered a rapid descent, plunging from 34,000 feet to 16,000 in 3 minutes. This was over Saudi Arabia. Passengers on board telling Israeli media the plane lost control after some kind of struggle between the pilots. Some have said one of the pilots was stabbed with a knife and that there was a lot of blood. They say fellow passengers disarmed the attacker and it was able to land.
2: The plane making an emergency landing in Saudi Arabia. It's there now. Sources tell ABC that Israel is treating this as a possible terror incident. The final U.S. troops pulling out of Iraq more than 20 years after they went in. ABC News has obtained the original statement that Jane Doe gave to Cornell University police after the alleged sexual assault she says took place 2 years ago. Here's ABC's Aaron Katursky.
4: Jane Doe used the word rape once to explain why she took a hit of ketamine. I had become extremely uncomfortable with how this night was turning out, so my thought was, if I do ketamine again, maybe I will pass out. My thought was that if I passed out and these men had sex with me, then they could be charged with rape.
2: The DA says what she described at the time did not meet New York's legal definition of non-consensual sex. Jane Doe is suing Cornell, which is holding a campus-wide public hearing on it today. No federal guardrails on AI. Instead, the industry will police itself. That's the result of a meeting with President Trump on Tuesday.
5: They love our country and they love the world, and they came together and they did something that few people really, it's almost like a constitution in a way.
2: The president asked if there would be any bindingness to this. He said there was morally binding. You're listening to ABC News.
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2: American taxpayers footing the bill for TV ads featuring President Trump. Here's ABC's Karen Hua.
3: The White House says the ads are public service announcements. In the Senate yesterday, Democrat Maggie Hassan of New Hampshire proposed a resolution saying the government should not pay for the ads, but Republican Cynthia Loomis of Wyoming blocked the measure, claiming previous Democratic presidents have aired similar ads. Hassan responded saying, quote, people know the difference between a PSA and a political ad.
2: The money came from the Department of Homeland Security's Border Patrol budget. Each person in Hazel Township, Pennsylvania, will get $10,000 apiece if they allow North Point Development to operate a data center there. ABC's Wayne Cabot.
4: $10,000 would certainly help in a community where the average household income is $60,000 a year, but many call it a bribe and say, no way. President Trump insists these power-hungry and noisy data centers are good for communities.
5: They're going to work to make the community happy. That might be supplying oil and gas, it might be supplying education,

0: It may be helping teachers along financially, helping people along financially.
1: Wayne Cabot, ABC News.
2: Federal prosecutors have charged a Chicago woman with fraud after she allegedly stored her mother's body in a freezer for 2 years, using her mom's identity to collect more than $20,000 worth of Social Security and food program benefits, according to court documents. Sherry Preston, ABC News.
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6: Good morning. 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WHCU News Time 8:05. Still not seeing very much sunshine.
7: Areas of fog will give way to partly sunny skies today with warmer temperatures expected. I'm meteorologist Joe Verison. I'll have details in my forecast.
6: Mostly cloudy, 54 degrees in Ithaca, 57 in Owego, and 50 in Cortland. Joe Salzone here with Matt Aceto. Now the news. A civil lawsuit that was filed by a former Cornell student about an alleged group sex assault in 2024 triggering strong feelings, among them Assemblymember Anna Kellis.
8: Survivors suppress experiences, even memories, at the best of times, and she identified herself as an 8 out of 10 of intoxication. And to say that it was voluntary when it was, you know, offered to her aggressively, when she was already severely inebriated, that to me should be against the law.
6: Prosecutors have agreed to reopen the case that involved 7 male Cornell students. Governor Hochul, meanwhile, looking at Cornell's disciplinary practices. She's calling for outside counsel to lead an independent review of the school's response to that alleged 2024 sexual assault. Jane Doe, who left the school shortly after, is now suing Cornell, the 7 men involved, and some others. Hochul says she supports a decision to reopen the investigation, but it still must be determined whether Cornell met every obligation to protect its students and pursue justice. More news. The president of TC3 commenting on a new transfer agreement. Dr. Amy Kremenek says the school is proud to partner with Hartwick College. The deal was signed yesterday. It allows business administration and sport management grads from TC3 to transfer into bachelor degree programs at Hartwick. Kremenek says the pathways lead to, quote, high-quality careers. The National Transportation Safety Board has released a preliminary report on the August 30th plane crash in Enfield. Officials found there was no fuel in the plane's main or auxiliary tanks, which were intact, but the auxiliary fuel lines from the fuselage to the main tank could not be tested because of damage. The two people aboard, 52-year-old David Kornreich and 31-year-old Andrew Harrell, died. 808 now, a homeless Cortland stabbing suspect is under arrest. 38-year-old Henry Monroe was caught in Vestal yesterday, just hours after Cortland police issued an arrest warrant. Officers say Monroe was involved in a stabbing Sunday on Main Street, the victim now in critical but stable condition. The Cortland County Mental Health Building will soon have more parking options. Here's WHCU's Matthew Adams.
9: Lawmakers approved on Thursday a bid to demolish the structure on an adjacent property at 83 Pendleton Street to create more spaces. The project is being paid for through the county's Buildings and Grounds Reserve Fund. After several years of planning and $5 million in federal funding, the county's mental health department moved into its current location on Port Watson Street in February. Matthew Adams, WHCU News.
6: If you live in the city of Ithaca, you might experience a temporary loss of water pressure today because authorities will be doing more fire hydrant flow testing. People living in work zones may also see some sediment in the water. If you experience discoloration, just run your cold water tap for a few minutes until it clears. Bronx Congresswoman Alexandria Ocasio-Cortez was in Ithaca Sunday night. She said on her drive from Buffalo, she saw a lot of no AI data center signs in parts of the state that are normally voting red.
10: Almost no elected official, certainly not a Republican one, is going up there and saying, I will stop that data center. We have to stop the data center. We have to stop it here. And once somebody starts to see you show up for them, then they will open up their ear to you on any number of other issues.
6: Adding pushback to AI and data centers has the potential to unite voters. 810 now in Washington, a transit bill has been introduced. Congressman Josh Riley co-sponsoring the Improving Rural Transportation Act, which would create a grant program for rural populations under 200,000 and require state or local partners to cover at least 20% of project costs. Riley says not having transportation in rural neighborhoods can become a real problem real fast. Some unfinished business for lawmakers in Virgil. The town hosting a third budget workshop at Virgil Town Hall tonight at 6:30. And you can learn about green energy tonight in Newfield. Here's WHCU's Matt Aceto.
11: The town's public library is hosting a workshop on small-scale home solar installations. The event begins at 6:30 this evening. It's open to the public. Matt Aceto, WHCU News.
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7: Today, a mix of sun and clouds. The 5-degree guarantee, 76. Tonight, mostly cloudy, low 58. Thursday, showers early, followed by partly sunny skies, high 78. And for Friday, chance for showers, high 74. For your complete first 20 forecast, tune to WENY News. I'm Chief Meteorologist Joe Veras.
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6: Right now it is 54 degrees and mostly cloudy in Ithaca at 8:12. On her way in is the Enfield Town Supervisor, Stephanie Redmond. She'll be joining us in about a half hour from now. It's 8:12 now, and a good time to say good morning to Judy Wright. She has her Finger Lakes Agriculture feature on 6:07 this morning.
13: This is the Finger Lakes Agriculture Report. I'm Judy Wright with Cornell Cooperative Extension, your local connection to Cornell University. It's apple picking season, and apple cider is part of the fall apple tradition. In the United States, we distinguish between apple ciders. Apples that are pressed and filtered to remove the pulp is simply apple juice. Apples that are pressed and unfiltered, leaving the pulp in, is called sweet cider. Finally, apples that are pressed and allowed to ferment, in keeping with the European tradition, is called hard cider, as it contains alcohol from the fermentation process. New York is the second largest apple producer in the United States. The apple and hard cider industries generate almost $2 billion of economic impact in New York and have an annual harvest of almost 3 million bushels of apples. New York is home to more active cideries than any other state, supporting over 6,100 jobs. The Finger Lakes, Lake Ontario, and the Hudson Valley are the largest, most developed regions for cider within New York. They each bring a unique set of qualities and traditions. Many of the Finger Lakes' best ciders are made from a state-grown fruit, where the same person is responsible for the health of the orchard as well as the finished cider. Cider connoisseurs often comment that the Finger Lakes ciders maintain a balance thanks to acidic intensity and fruitiness, and are dominated by structure and finish with a distinct rocky or slate finish. Orcharding and cider making in the Finger Lakes is no easy task, and crafting these ciders is a considerable amount of work.

0: Cider apples cost more to produce than eating apples due to often lower yields and the need for specialized management. This dedication to quality and orcharding makes the Finger Lakes one of the premier regions in New York. In addition to providing our families with eating apples and ciders, New York's orchards and cideries also protect working farmland, support thousands of local jobs, strengthen our local economies, and create agritourism opportunities. This has been the Finger Lakes Agriculture Report. I'm Judy Wright with Cornell Cooperative Extension, and on behalf of this radio station and the Cornell Cooperative Extension System, I hope you've learned a little bit more about apples and cider making in the Finger Lakes.
1: Thank you, Judy. It's mostly cloudy and 54 degrees in Ithaca, 50 in Cortland, and 57 in Owego. At 8:15, coming up next, a restaurant change.
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3: A better life with Dr. Sanjay Gupta.
4: What are all those hours of screen time doing to your child's developing brain? We don't fully know yet, but a new study out of SUNY Upstate Medical University makes this important point. Childhood, roughly from birth through age 25, is a critical window. The brain gets wired by real-world experiences, language, music, movement, and time spent face-to-face with other people. Learn a language or an instrument young comes far more easily than it ever will for an adult. The worry is that hours of fast, flashy screen time can crowd out exactly those experiences and even make ordinary life start to feel boring by comparison. You don't have to wait for decades of data to act. Fill your kids' days with real things. Play, music, conversation, time outside. Just cutting back a little bit can go a long way. I'm Dr. Sanjay Gupta, helping you live a better life.
5: My whole identity had been wrapped up in being a soldier. 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

0: Good morning, coming up to 8:18 on this last day of September. Later on this hour, meteorologist Connor Freidhoff will join us. I'm Joe Salzone with Matt Aceto. There's a restaurant in Dryden experiencing some change. In a Facebook post, Village Taqueria and Grill says they're transitioning to new ownership over the next several weeks. During that switch, the restaurant on North Street will stay open, but they might not serve alcohol for about a month. Back in 2023, Village Taqueria moved from their original spot on East Main Street in the village of Dryden to their current location. And the town of Lansing prepare for maintenance work.
1: Crews are replacing a water main on Buck Road, which has closed to traffic between Brickyard and Wilson Road. Officials say the work is scheduled until 5 p.m. today and tomorrow, and that area of Buck Road will fully reopen on Friday. Matthew Adams, WHCU News.
0: Watch out for bridge work scheduled near Cornell. Crews will start repairs tomorrow on the Lower Forest Home Drive Bridge, which will be closed to traffic tomorrow and Friday until about 5 p.m. You should either avoid the area or allow for extra time. There were quite a few speeding tickets issued by troopers last week during the first ever Fall Safe Speed Initiative. The numbers have been tallied by state police. They say over 9,300 tickets were issued across the state, with nearly 500 written for drivers violating the Move Over law. In the southern tier, over 1,400 tickets were issued between Tuesday and Sunday of last week. First responders encouraging seasonal maintenance. The Truxton Fire Department urging homeowners to clean their chimneys after several fires in the past week in Cortland County. Officials say dirty walls and the flu are a leading cause of chimney fires. And a free concert on East Hill this evening.
2: The Cornell Chamber Orchestra will take the stage at Barnes Hall. Showtime is 7:30. The performance will feature music from the 18th century. Matt Aceto, WHCU News.
0: 54 degrees and mostly cloudy in Ithaca at 8:20. A double dose of sports follows these words.
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4: Today, partly sunny and warm. The 5-degree guarantee, 76. Tonight, increasing clouds, low 58. Thursday, early showers, then partly sunny and warm, high 78. And for Friday, scattered showers, high 74. For your complete First 20 forecast, tune to WENY News. I'm Chief Meteorologist Joe Veras.
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3: 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Victory for the New York Yankees, game one of this wild card series. A resounding victory as Ben Rice goes 4-for-5, 6 RBIs, hits a grand slam, scored twice. He was absolutely outstanding.
2: Audio from Yankees Radio Network. Game two starts tonight at 8. On the mound for New York will be Max Fried. On the ice, the Rangers started the season last night in Boston. The game was scoreless until late in the third period.
4: 1-0 Boston with 3:46 to go.
2: Audio there from ESPN. The Bruins scored another 2 goals after that. 3-0 was the final. In college sports, SUNY Cortland women's soccer entertains Buffalo State today. Whistle blows at 4. Ithaca College men's soccer is no longer undefeated. The Bombers fell to Hamilton Tuesday 3-0. In football, a veteran player is no longer with the Giants. The team released wide receiver Odell Beckham Jr. Tuesday. He had no catches in the first 3 games. And the New York Knicks are still considering a trip to the White House. Head coach Mike Brown says the team is discussing the potential visit. The Knicks won the finals this past season. They'd be the first NBA champs to visit President Trump's White House. And that's sports on WHCU. I'm Matt Aceto.
5: Two big shutouts and a wild rally late. Good morning, I'm Jay Reynolds. Baseball's postseason opening with wins for 3 of the 4 home teams, including the Yankees, who blow out the Red Sox.
3: Driven deep to right center field. That is better than a triple, a grand slam for Ben Rice, and the Yankees blow it open. What a night for Rice as he jogs around second, slowly making his way to third. And he has put together an extraordinary night.
5: He hits 2 homers, drives in 6 as the Yankees run away with a 9-0 shutout win. Michael Kay on ESPN Radio. Cam Schlittler, 10 strikeouts and 6 1/3 innings of 2-hit ball for the win. Padres get 7 innings of 1-hit ball from Michael King, who didn't allow that hit until the 7th. Padres beat the Cubs 8-0. Fernando Tatis, Manny Machado with home runs in the win. Braves get a 3-run shot from Austin Riley in the bottom of the 8th and rally for a 5-3 win over the Phillies, who brought their closer in the 7th, trying to get 9 outs.
6: Don Mattingly looking for solutions with that small circle of trust he has with that group. He was aggressive. It backfired today.
5: ESPN's Buster Olney. White Sox, the lone road team to win. They open up with a 6-3 win in Houston, their first postseason victory since 2021. WNBA, the top seed is swept out of the postseason. Lynx losing to the Liberty, 87-71. New York sweeping the best of 3. Breanna Stewart, Jonquel Jones, Sabrina Ionescu scoring or assisting on 70 points. The Lynx had 71 as a team in the loss. Caitlin Clark, a playoff career high 27. Fever beat the Aces by 10. That series tied at 1. They force a decisive game 3. Opening night of the NHL season, Hurricanes, the reigning Stanley Cup champs, fall 1-0 in overtime to the Panthers. Canucks, a 6-5 overtime win over the Oilers. Bruins score 3 times in the final 4 minutes and beat the Rangers 3-0. Vegas 5-2 over the Blackhawks. Canadiens edge Toronto 3-2.
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15: I'm Nicole Murray with Your Money Now. Traders have their sights set on the August reading of the Personal Consumption Expenditures Price Index due out later this morning. It is the Federal Reserve's preferred inflation gauge. Economists polled by Dow Jones see the metric rising 0.3% for the month, leading to an annual pace of 3.7%. Carnegie Mellon University has announced a $3 billion gift from Citadel CEO Ken Griffin, which the university says is the largest individual gift in higher education history. Griffin has become a vocal advocate and a philanthropist in Miami since he moved Citadel's headquarters to the city from Chicago in 2022. China's Commerce Ministry has sent a strong warning to the European Union ahead of expected high-level talks in Beijing.

0: Next week, CNBC reports that officials said China will respond firmly if the EU introduces restrictions on Chinese businesses or products. Futures are mixed ahead of inflation data. That's your money now.
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4: News. I'm Sherry Preston. On the ground right now in Saudi Arabia, a plane that was flying from Dubai to Tel Aviv when it suddenly signaled a possible hijacking. It plunged from 34,000 feet to 16,000 in just 3 minutes. Israeli officials telling ABC it's being investigated as a possible terror incident. Passengers telling Israeli media it appears the pilot and co-pilot were fighting. President Trump meeting with tech industry leaders, and they signed off on an agreement to largely allow AI companies to regulate themselves. ABC's Hannah Batah.
5: Senator Elizabeth Warren called self-regulation a recipe for disaster. Republicans pushing back, too. Senator Josh Hawley says he's proposing a bill that would let prosecutors bring criminal charges against AI companies whose agents break the law. But the president's former AI czar says waiting for Congress would take too long.
4: Worries about flooding from Arizona to Illinois with storms rolling through, fueled in part from the remnants of Hurricane Polo. This is ABC News.
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3: Good morning. It's Wednesday at 8:32, currently 56 degrees in Ithaca. We're still seeing a bit of fog.
7: Areas of fog will give way to partly sunny skies today with warmer temperatures expected. I'm meteorologist Joe Verison. I'll have details in my forecast.
3: Other temperatures, 52 in Cortland and 58 in Owego. I'm Joe Salzone along with Matt Aceto. Now the news. Prosecutors in Tompkins County moving forward after reopening an investigation into an alleged group sex assault at Cornell in 2024. Here's District Attorney Matt Van Houten.
8: Justice isn't necessarily something that is a finite concept. If we can understand what that new evidence is, and Jane Doe's attorney has indicated that she will cooperate and she will testify in the grand jury, if we can understand that and present that new evidence to the grand jury, then we absolutely want to prosecute these individuals.
3: Van Houten also telling us he expects the case to the grand jury in the next 2 months. There have been strong reactions the last several days about this case. Assemblymember Anna Callis tells us she's furious.
9: Well, honestly, the whole thing is tremendously disturbing. And I think this is a case where it was not handled well. It was not handled well at all. And I'm really glad that the case has been reopened because there's new information that's come out.
3: She's also described to us fraternity culture as, quote, toxic. We're learning more now about a fatal plane crash a couple of months ago in Enfield. A preliminary report released by the National Transportation Safety Board shows there was no fuel in the plane's main or auxiliary tanks, which were intact, but the auxiliary fuel lines from the fuselage to the main tank could not be tested because of damage. The two people on board on August 30th, 52-year-old David Kornreich and 31-year-old Andrew Harrell, both died. WHCU News Time, 8:34, TC3 celebrating yet

0: another new transfer agreement. President Dr. Amy Kremenek says the school is proud to team up with Hartwick College. The deal, which was signed yesterday, allows business administration and sport management grads from TC3 to transfer into bachelor's degree programs at Hartwick. Kremenek says those pathways lead to high-quality careers. Well, more parking is coming to the Cortland County Mental Health Building. Details from WHCU's Matthew Adams.
1: Lawmakers approved on Thursday a bid to demolish the structure on an adjacent property at 83 Pendleton Street to create more spaces. The project is being paid for through the county's Buildings and Grounds Reserve Fund. After several years of planning and $5 million in federal funding, the county's mental health department moved into its current location on Port Watson Street in February. Matthew Adams, WHCU News.
0: More news here. Local law enforcement pushing seasonal safety on rural roads. This year's corn harvest has begun. That means more tractors, trucks, choppers, and other slow-moving equipment are on the road. Police remind drivers to slow down, pass only when it's safe and legal. Never assume the operator can see you, and always share the road. Bronx Congresswoman Alexandria Ocasio-Cortez says she sees opportunities in rural districts. On her way to Ithaca Sunday, she drove from Buffalo, saying she saw quite a few no AI data center signs in parts of the state that normally vote red.
2: Almost no elected official, certainly not a Republican one, is going up there and saying, I will stop that data center. We have to stop the data center. We have to stop it here. And once somebody starts to see you show up for them, then they will open up their ear to you on any number of other issues.
0: Adding pushback to AI and data centers has the potential to unite voters. WHCU News Time 836. In Washington, a transit bill has been introduced. Congressman Josh Riley is co-sponsoring the Improving Rural Transportation Act, which would create a grant program for rural populations under 200,000 and also require state or local partners to cover at least 20% of project costs. Riley says not having transportation in rural neighborhoods becomes, quote, a real problem real fast. And a Tioga County business leader greenlighting a design. Upstate shredding owner Adam Weitzman has commissioned the creation of a large troll sculpture overlooking Carl Sagan's former Ithaca house, which he bought in 2024. Weitzman says Danish artist Thomas Danbo's giant trolls are located all over the world, and his creation will eventually be seen overlooking the Fall Creek Gorge. Coming up, Stephanie Redmond, Enfield's town supervisor, joins us next.
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4: Today, a mix of sun and clouds. The 5-degree guarantee, 76. Tonight, mostly cloudy, low 58. Thursday, showers early, followed by partly sunny skies, high 78. And for Friday, chance for showers, high 74. For your complete first 20 forecast, tune to WENY News. I'm Chief Meteorologist Joe Veras.
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6: I've been an independent resident for a year now. I settled in very quickly. Kathy, who lived across from me, welcomed me, then helped me find my way to the dining room and the activity groups. And on a Sunday, when it was brunch, they used to knock on my door, and I still do that to the others now that have moved in, to go to brunch together. And then, you know, we sometimes sit at a different table there and meet new people that have come in. I really appreciated their friendship and caring. And now I sit with friends from the third floor and the second floor B wing, and other residents join that, so we make more friendships.
5: 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Early color is appearing in Steuben County, with about 15% change in Bath, Corning, Hammondsport, and Hornell. A great family stop is the Cuca Lake Outlet Trail, where reds and golds are starting to show. 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

0: Good morning. It's 8:41 on 6:07 this morning in the town of Enfield. Preparation continues for the 2027 budget. Stephanie Redmond joins us. She's Enfield's town supervisor. Stephanie, nice to see you.
1: Nice to see you again.
0: How would you describe the budget for next year in one word?
1: Cuts. Yeah. We did a lot of chiseling at this to get down to where we are at, and it wasn't comfortable, but we took it from 16.5% with all the requests from all the department heads and everything we really sort of need, let's say, in the town of Enfield, and cut it down to 5.5%. So that's our current tax levy that we're proposing. We haven't adopted it yet or anything. We still have to have our public hearing, but you know, we cut down to bare bones, really.
0: How bad are things looking?
1: Well, it's rough. You know, we started out for one, we have 17.5% increase to medical insurance. Yet again, another huge increase, double digit increase to our medical insurance. And our state retirement is going up 16.5%. So starting with those numbers as, you know, a really driving force of our budget, it came down to, you know, really having not enough room for much of anything else. And, you know, we have concerns about other things. You know, we have a bridge on Rumsey Hill that's going to need to be replaced. That's a $2 million project. And there's things that we would like a cold storage in our highway facility for our trucks to stay undercover and have less damage over time. But they're not going to make it into the budget this year because there's just not any room for them.
0: Just like with county budgets and city budgets, even state budgets, there are certain things you can't do. You have to factor in mandated programs and things like that in putting together the town budget for Enfield next year. If you were to make a plea to federal officials or state officials to offer some help, offer some guidance, or maybe limit some of these increases, what would you even say, and where would you begin?
1: Well, I think there's a huge disconnect, honestly, because they present a tax cap that is sort of like a fictitious number that they give to towns. And ours was at 3% of a tax cap. But then the state comes forward with a 16.5% increase in our retirement. And that's sort of a mandated increase. So it just seems like there's not a lot of reality in this discussion. And then, of course, you know, we're dealing with issues around diesel increases and things like that that we have no control over. And luckily, we do pad our budget enough that we feel like we're going to be all right with that, you know, fluctuation. Who knows? We'll have

0: we may have to draw from other lines, but these are things that get passed down to our taxpayers, and you know, there's not a lot of influence that we have at that table.
1: We're talking with Stephanie Redmond. She's Enfield's town supervisor. Discussion about the 2027 budget, which is still a work in progress. So there's still more work to do on it. What's left in the process before the town board holds a vote?
0: So we'll have another work session at our regular town board meeting, which is always the second Wednesday of every month at 6:30. We encourage all of our residents to show up for that. And so we'll have another work session then, and then hopefully we'll have a public hearing shortly afterwards, and hopefully we'll pass the budget with relative ease. Like I said, there's not a lot more that we can do. Luckily, we did have a little bit of relief this year because a huge debt service for our highway garage went off. That was a $100,000 debt service that we had some relief from. And we are also hoping to close negotiations on a franchise fee or a franchise negotiation with Haefely, our cable provider. And we will be collecting those franchise fees. And it really will make a huge offset in our budget as well. But, you know, we have our regular debt services for a few different dump trucks, and we're trying to build out our equipment reserve so we won't have to take debt service into the future, because that is an added cost to pay for everything from the bonding process through the interest rates. And so we're trying to look, you know, even 10 years or more into the future and think, you know, what are we going to need? What's the replacement plan for those? And establish that and build up that equipment reserve into the future. So these are all discussions that, you know, we have. We had a line-by-line discussion in this past week, and now we're hoping to really have our public more engaged through this and discuss, you know, these issues with us.
1: Every cent counts.
0: Very much so.
1: You mentioned the line by line going through every single budget item. We've talked about what likely won't make the cut in 2027. What do you expect will be in next year's budget, either essential or non-essential programs?
0: Well, I think as far as equipment, we have a tractor mower that we're planning on replacing this year, and then we have another dump truck that we actually approved last year, but it didn't come, so we you know, have the chassis, and then we also have all the equipment that it's sort of fitted out with, and so that'll hit our 2027 budget. We have some money already set aside from 2026 when we expected it to get there, but those got in there. And we try to keep up with also our social programs, like our seniors programs, our youth programs, that becomes a really integral part of our community. But at the same time, the main you know, brunt of our costs is going to be our highway department, because that's really, we're sort of a shoestring budget, right? That's really what we're down to in the town of Enfield is making sure our roads are taken care of, and so that's the heavy lifter for our budgets.
1: Enfield Town Supervisor Stephanie Redmond is with us. There's also work being done on a law about signs.
0: Yes, so I think I mentioned this last time I was in. We had someone approach our code enforcer about billboards. So now our planning board is working through a draft sign law that has not been officially passed on to the town board to do anything with yet at this point. But the planning board is working through this, and we'd love to have input from our community on this. And we're trying to structure it so local businesses, homeowners are not affected by this as far as like their own advertising for their own businesses or whatnot. But we don't want to have the large splashy billboards as you drive down Route 79 or something like that.
1: Right.
0: And so we're really trying to sort of come to terms with what that looks like. And so they meet actually the first Wednesday of every month, and we'd love to have engagement on that as well.
1: It's got to be challenging going from having no law to creating one essentially out of whole cloth.
0: Yeah, you know, it has been a big discussion, because we don't want, we want local business owners and local family-run businesses to be able to advertise for their businesses, and not just at their site, but also, you know, to have markers along the way to guide people there. And so we're trying to make it flexible make sure that we account for every one of our residents' needs while also protecting the town's view shed. And our residents have really pushed to have this rural view shed preserved. And so

0: what does that look like? So I think it is interesting, and I feel like the planning board has done a very good job of tailoring that and sort of honing that down to what we need.
1: Sounds like a very difficult high wire balancing act.
0: Yeah, and we also are trying to, of course, keep it so it's not too cumbersome as well. So try to keep it so it's not a 300-page document or something like that.

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3: I'm Dr. Anthony Lizowitz, and this is Climate Connections. Most people are used to seeing phrases like contains nuts or contains soy on food labels. If a proposed federal bill passes, the FDA will require manufacturers to also alert consumers to another allergen found in many packaged foods.
4: Alpha-gal is extremely difficult to avoid.
3: That's Sharon Forsyth of the Alpha-gal Alliance Action Fund, an advocacy group for people who are allergic to alpha-gal, a sugar molecule found in most mammals. Alpha-gal syndrome is typically caused by the bite of a Lone Star tick. These ticks have long been common in the Southeast, but as the climate warms, they're spreading to other areas too, even as far north as Maine and Minnesota. For most people with alpha-gal syndrome, eating red meat triggers an allergic reaction, with symptoms ranging from mild GI upset to dangerous anaphylaxis. In some cases, people also report reactions to dairy or ingredients that they did not know contained alpha-gal, like vitamin D3, which sometimes comes from sheep's wool. So Forsyth's group is urging Congress to pass a bill that would add alpha-gal to the list of allergens that require labeling.
4: Because then we just have to take a quick look at the label
3: to know if a food is safe to eat. Climate Connections is produced by the Yale Center for Environmental Communication. To learn more about climate change, visit climateconnections.org.
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0: Good morning. As we come up to 8:54 on 6:07 this morning, it's the last day of September, and our change of months kind of going out like a lion. Meteorologist Connor Freidhoff is with us. Going to be warm today and tomorrow.
1: Certainly, it is looking much less like the end of September, more like the end of August, as we're back into mid-70s today. Some sunshine breaks through, some thick layers of cloud gets rid of some of this fog, and then leaves us at a fairly warm state, and today's not the only day.
0: Yeah, we were just talking about it. This has been a very long stretch, the last couple of months of foggy conditions early in the morning.
1: Absolutely. Lots of moisture down near the surface and very warm temps for our mornings in the 50s. Normally, we're upper 40s here this time of year. So all that moisture down near the surface has not only left us just with tough visibility, but also kind of gives us a launch pad to get up into those above average temperatures we've been seeing.
0: Well, Connor, we'll talk to you in October.
1: All right. Sounds good.
0: That's tomorrow, as a matter of fact. Right now, mostly cloudy and 56 degrees.

0: Ithaca, 855.
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5: 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I'm Joe Salzone. 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Matt Esteto carries you through the 9 o'clock hour with more local news. 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
7: Today, partly sunny and warm. The 5-degree guarantee, 76. Tonight, increasing clouds, low 58. Thursday, early showers, then partly sunny and warm, high 78. And for Friday, scattered showers, high 74. For your complete First 20 forecast, tune to WENY News. I'm Chief Meteorologist Joe Veras.

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1: From ABC News, I'm Sherry Preston. A new readout on the economy. Inflation cooled last month, even as consumers kept spending. The Fed's favorite inflation gauge shows inflation at 3.4% year over year, actually lower than economists had expected. The nation's GDP also growing at a solid 2.2% in the second quarter. A fight between pilots on board a commercial plane traveling from Dubai to Tel Aviv, causing the airline to make an emergency landing in Saudi Arabia overnight. Minutes after a general alert, the plane descended rapidly but was able to land.
2: One telling Israeli Channel 12 News, there were moments when we were sure this was the end. We heard screams and screams, and then we saw that the cockpit was being opened and there was blood there. Now, an Israeli source telling ABC News that Israel is treating this as a possible terror incident. Prime Minister Netanyahu, of course, is being briefed.
1: ABC Chief Foreign Correspondent Ian Pannell. Severe weather stretching across much of the country today, fueled by the remnants of Hurricane Polo. ABC's Jim Ryan says there was even a tornado in the Texas Panhandle.
3: As sirens wailed in the darkness, flashes of lightning silhouetted a terrifying sight.
4: Oh, my God!
3: A rope-like tornado stretching to the ground southwest of Amarillo. Even employees at the local National Weather Service office had to shelter in place. The potential twister was accompanied by heavy rain and flash flooding around the city of 200,000.
1: Some 30 million Americans are in line for more possible flooding today from that same line of storms. AI companies signing a pledge to police themselves amid dire warnings from artificial intelligence leaders about the technology. That pledge coming after a four-hour meeting behind closed doors with President Trump at the White House.
5: I believe they're going to be used for the good, and when they're not, we're going to be able to nab them. But there's going to be a tremendous self-policing aspect.
1: The president asked if the new so-called Constitution was at all binding, said it was morally binding. You're listening to ABC News.
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1: ABC News has obtained the original 2024 statement from the woman at the center of the rape allegations at Cornell University.
8: At one point, she said no to the foursome she claimed one of the fraternity brothers proposed. Another time, she recalled a group of multiple men walking into a room, and I was instantly horrified, and I remember squealing out loud and running across the room and hiding under the covers on another bed. Several of the frat brothers have issued statements saying they did nothing wrong.
1: ABC's Aaron Katursky. There are calls for an independent investigation. A big announcement from the Pentagon expected today. ABC's Lina Moise.
9: Defense Secretary Pete Hegseth is set to announce major cuts in military leadership, cutting the number of generals and admirals by 20%. Last September, Hegseth warned top brass of changes while pushing new fitness and grooming standards.
10: It's tiring to look out at combat formations, or really any formation, and see fat troops. Likewise, it's completely unacceptable to see fat generals and admirals.
9: Today's announcement comes the same day the U.S. is withdrawing troops from Iraq. The final troops set to leave today. It's the second time the U.S. has withdrawn.
1: Barring any last-minute clemency, Tennessee death row inmate Krista Gayle Pike is set to be executed in a couple of hours. If it happens, she would be the first woman executed in Tennessee in 200 years. Pike stabbed and beat a classmate to death in 1995. Her supporters have argued her history of mental illness should have been considered. I'm Sherry Preston, ABC News.
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14: All right, welcome back in here on a Wednesday. It's Matt Aceto with you on the radio for the fourth and final hour of 607 This Morning. Well, Governor Hochul is looking at disciplinary practices at Cornell. Hochul issued a statement Tuesday calling for outside counsel to conduct an independent review of the school's response to the alleged sexual assault of a student in 2024. The unnamed female former student is suing the school, seven men involved, and others. Hochul says she supports the decision to reopen the criminal investigation, but it must be determined whether Cornell met every obligation to protect its students and pursue justice. A Bronx congresswoman sees opportunities in rural districts. Representative Alexandria Ocasio-Cortez spoke in Ithaca Sunday night. On her drive here from Buffalo, she says she saw a lot of no AI data center signs in traditionally Republican parts of the state.
15: Almost no elected official, certainly not a Republican one, is going up there and saying, I will stop that data center. We have to stop the data center. We have to stop it here. And once somebody starts to see you show up for them, then they will open up their ear to you on any number of other issues.
14: Ocasio-Cortez adds pushback to AI and data centers has the potential to unite voters. A transit bill has been introduced in Washington. Congressman Josh Riley is co-sponsoring the Improving Rural Transportation Act, which would create a grant program for rural populations under 200,000 and require state or local partners to cover at least 20% of project cost. Riley says not having transportation in rural neighborhoods becomes a real problem real fast. Moving on, more parking is coming to the Cortland County Mental Health Building. Details from WHCU's Matthew Adams.
16: Lawmakers approved on Thursday a bid to demolish the structure on an adjacent property at 83 Pendleton Street to create more spaces. The project is being paid for through the county's Buildings and Grounds Reserve Fund. After several years of planning and $5 million in federal funding, the county's mental health department moved into its current location on Port Watson Street in February. Matthew Adams, WHCU News.
14: And TC3's president is commenting on a new transfer agreement. Dr. Amy Kremenick says the school is proud to partner with Hartwick College. The deal allows business administration and sport management grads from TC3 to transfer into bachelor's degree programs at Hartwick. Kremenick says the pathways lead to high-quality careers. All right, let's check out the weather now.
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18: Today, a mix of sun and clouds. The 5-degree guarantee, 76. Tonight, mostly cloudy, low 58. Thursday, showers early, followed by partly sunny skies, high 78. And for Friday, chance for showers, high 74. For a complete first 20 forecast, tune to WENY News. I'm Chief Meteorologist Joe Veras.
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14: All right, it's 9:09. Still to come, we got some comments from the Tompkins County District Attorney. That's next here on the radio.
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0: right, local news continues right now on the radio. Matt Aceto with you here on a Wednesday. The Tompkins County District Attorney's Office is reexamining an alleged group sex assault at Cornell in 2024. No charges were filed, says DA Matt Van Houten.
1: We're constrained by New York state law. Everybody who read that statement on my team understood that it was disgusting, that these fraternity members were morally guilty, and everything that happened was disgusting. But that doesn't make it a crime.
0: Jane Doe's civil lawsuit includes more information than her six-page statement nearly 2 years ago.
1: And in the 2 years since that event, we understand that Jane Doe must have healed or somehow processed that trauma in a way that gave her more insight. And maybe she can say more than she did in October of or November of 2024 as it relates to the events.
0: Van Houten says that's the basis for reopening the case. We are learning more about a fatal plane crash in Enfield. The National Transportation Safety Board recently released a preliminary report on the August 30th incident. Officials found there was no fuel in the plane's main or auxiliary tanks, which were all intact. However, the auxiliary fuel lines from the fuselage to the main tank could not be tested due to damage. Follow the link at 607newsnow.com to learn more. The crash claimed the lives of 52-year-old David Kornreich and 31-year-old Andrew Harrell. A Cornell educator of nearly 50 years has died. Professor Emerita Tove Halland-Hammer passed away September 12th in Ithaca. Now, according to the Cornell Chronicle, she joined the ILR School's Department of Organizational Behavior in 1973 and taught until her retirement in 2022. She was also the first female editor of the ILR Review, one of the country's leading scholarly journals on labor relations. Halland-Hammer was 80 years old. Well, bridge work is scheduled near Cornell. Crews will begin repairs tomorrow on the Lower Forest Home Drive Bridge, which will be closed to traffic until 5 p.m. tomorrow and Friday. Drivers are advised to avoid that area and allow extra time for commutes. Some maintenance work is happening in the town of Lansing.
2: Crews are replacing a water main on Buck Road, which is closed to traffic between Brickyard and Wilson Road. Officials say the work is scheduled until 5 p.m. today and tomorrow, and that area of Buck Road will fully reopen on Friday. Matthew Adams, WHCU News.
0: And a Dryden restaurant is going through a change. In a Facebook post, Village Taqueria and Grill says they're transitioning to new ownership. During the switch, the restaurant on North Street will remain open, but might not serve alcohol for about a month. In 2023, they moved from their original spot on East Main Street in the village of Dryden to their current location. All right, it is 9:16, and here's how we're looking weather-wise.
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4: Today, partly sunny and warm. The 5-degree guarantee, 76. Tonight, increasing clouds, low 58. Thursday, early showers, then partly sunny and warm, high 78. And for Friday, scattered showers, high 74. For your complete First 20 forecast, tune to WENY News. I'm Chief Meteorologist Joe Veras.
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8: 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Trafficked slaves. Yes, slaves is the correct word here. They were being forced to work out of 28 buildings, aiming their criminal operation directly at retired Americans. Computers were seized. People were rescued. This is the FBI's new Operation Level Up, where we no longer treat each theft as an isolated case. Instead, the fight goes directly to the scammers. We seize their assets on the spot and try to return all the money back to the victims. Get my free newsletter, getkim.com. Somebody you know has been saying, "I need a website," for 3 years or longer. Maybe it's you. Here's why you don't have one. You think it takes a web guy, a designer, and a month of your life. You're right. It used to, but not anymore. 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

0: Okay, welcome back in at 9:20 on a Wednesday morning. There is support for a former Cornell student known only as Jane Doe. She's suing Cornell 2 years after an alleged sexual assault involving seven men at a fraternity party. Assemblymember Anna Kellis tells us she's sympathetic.
1: If it takes her 2 years to be able to piece together her truth and come forward, then it takes 2 years, and that is completely justified. And honestly, that is really quick. As I've said in my public statement, it took me 35 years. And when I realized it hit me like a ton of bricks, and I broke down into an absolute puddle of tears because I didn't even realize that I had been telling myself for 35 years that it was voluntary. And I was 13. So it took me 35 years. I think that we should trust that she has a right to speak her truth.
0: The fraternity has since been banned by Cornell. Lawmakers in Virgil have unfinished business. The town is hosting a third budget workshop this evening. The meeting starts at 6:30 at Virgil Town Hall. Residents are welcome to attend. You can learn about some green energy tonight in Newfield. The town's public library is hosting a workshop on small-scale home solar installations. The event starts at 6:30 this evening. It's open to the public. Moving on, a Tioga County business leader is greenlighting a design. Upstate Shredding owner Adam Weitzman has commissioned the creation of a troll sculpture overlooking Carl Sagan's former Ithaca home, which he bought in 2024. Weitzman says Danish artist Thomas Dambo's giant trolls are located all around the world, and his creation will be seen overlooking the Fall Creek Gorge. And there's a free concert tonight on East Hill. The Cornell Chamber Orchestra will take the stage at Barnes Hall. Showtime is 7:30. The performance will feature music from the 18th century. Up next, we'll talk about college soccer and, of course, the MLB playoffs on the WHCU Sports Report.
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8: 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They were paid out over $14,000 for something that they had zero cost in.
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0: One team made a statement last night at Yankee Stadium.
11: Hey now, 9-0. Victory for the New York Yankees, game one of this wild card series. A resounding victory as Ben Rice goes 4-for-5, 6 RBIs, hits a grand slam, scored twice. He was absolutely outstanding.
0: Audio there from Yankees Radio Network. Game two starts tonight at 8 o'clock. On the mound for New York will be Max Fried. On the ice, the Rangers started the season last night in Boston. Now, the game was scoreless until late in the final frame.
12: 1-0 Boston with 3:46 to go.
0: Audio there from ESPN. The Bruins scored another two goals after that. 3-0 was the final. In college sports, SUNY Cortland women's soccer entertains Buffalo State today. Whistle blows at 4. Ithaca College men's soccer is no longer undefeated. The Bombers fell to Hamilton Tuesday. 3-0. On the football field, a veteran player is no longer with the Giants. The team released wide receiver Odell Beckham Jr. Tuesday. He had 0 catches in the first 3 games of the season. And the Knicks are still considering a trip to the White House. Head coach Mike Brown says the team is discussing the potential visit. The Knicks won the finals this past season. They would be the first NBA champs to visit President Trump's White House. And that's sports on WHCU.

0: I'm Nicole Murray with Your Money Now. President Trump has hosted various AI tech leaders at the White House, where the group reportedly signed a voluntary safety pact, agreeing to self-regulate the technology.
1: I just have to do what's right. All I can tell you is that these big, powerful, very rich, very smart companies are going to be making massive contributions to communities.
0: The Trump administration also launched an AI tool aimed at streamlining government services at America.gov. Two Indian nationals have been charged in Florida federal court with allegedly smuggling counterfeit Ozempic from China. The Department of Justice says the scheme continued even after the FDA seized some of the fake weight loss drugs back in 2023. Food delivery firm DoorDash will create 3,000 jobs in India over the next 2 years through a global technology hub it opened in the country. The center will initially house teams handling customer support and general and administrative functions. Futures are moderately higher. That's Your Money Now.
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0: pretty nice fall morning so far here in the Southern Tier. Blue skies for the most part. It's Matt Aceto with you. Still to come, some national headlines from ABC. After that, we'll got more coverage about the Cornell alleged sex assaults.
1: ABC News, I'm Sherry Preston. Israeli sources tell ABC that an incident on board a passenger jet bound for Tel Aviv is now being investigated as a possible terrorist incident. ABC News Chief Foreign Correspondent Ian Pannell.
2: Passengers on board telling Israeli media the plane lost control after some kind of struggle between the pilots. An Israeli source familiar with the matter telling ABC News Israeli security assessment is that one of the pilots tried to take control and crashed the plane.
1: The plane landing in Saudi Arabia. New numbers on the economy. Inflation coming in 3.4% compared to last year, according to the PCE, the Fed's preferred inflation gauge. That's lower than expected. Tens of millions of Americans are under threats from possible flooding from Arizona through Illinois, with strong storms moving across the area. ABC News has obtained the original 2024 statement from the woman who says she was gang raped at Cornell University. This is ABC News.
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0: Welcome back in at 9:32. Matt Aceto here. Thanks so much for hanging out with us here on 607 This Morning on a Wednesday. Prosecutors are preparing a case about an alleged 2024 sex assault at a Cornell fraternity party. Tompkins County DA Matt Van Houten.
4: We want to present the case to the grand jury in the next 45 days to 2 months. We're not going to rush in until Jane Doe is prepared. So in that sense, we have time, but we want to be thorough. We want to be careful. We want to respect Jane Doe's process and her feelings and be respectful of her in planning this out.
0: Van Houten confirmed to us Monday his office is reopening the case that involves 7 male students. Meantime, Governor Hochul is looking at disciplinary practices at Cornell. Hochul issued a statement Tuesday calling for outside counsel to conduct an independent review of the school's response to the alleged sexual assault of a student. In 2024, the unnamed female former student is suing the school. 7 men involved, and others. Hochul says she supports the decision to reopen the criminal investigation, but it must be determined whether Cornell met every obligation to protect its students and pursue justice. A Bronx congresswoman sees opportunities in rural districts. Representative Alexandria Ocasio-Cortez spoke in Ithaca Sunday night. On her drive here from Buffalo, she says she saw a lot of no AI data center signs in traditionally Republican parts of the state.
5: Almost no elected official, certainly not a Republican one, is going up there and saying, I will stop that data center. We have to stop the data center. We have to stop it here. And once somebody starts to see you show up for them, then they will open up their ear to you on any number of other issues.
0: Ocasio-Cortez adds pushback to AI and data centers has the potential to unite voters. Political coverage continues now. A transit bill has been introduced in Washington. Congressman Josh Riley is co-sponsoring the Improving Rural Transportation Act, which would create a grant program for rural populations under 200,000 and require state or local partners to cover at least 20% of project cost. Riley says not having transportation in rural neighborhoods becomes a real problem real fast. More parking is coming to the Cortland County Mental Health Building.
6: Lawmakers approved on Thursday a bid to demolish the structure on an adjacent property at 83 Pendleton Street to create more spaces. The project is being paid for through the county's Buildings and Grounds Reserve Fund. After several years of planning and $5 million in federal funding, the county's mental health department moved into its current location on Port Watson Street in February. Matthew Adams, WHCU News.
0: And TC3's president is commenting on a new transfer agreement. Dr. Amy Kremenick says the school is proud to partner with Hartwick College. The deal allows business administration and sport management grads from TC3 to transfer into bachelor's degree programs at Hartwick. Kremenick says the pathways lead to high-quality careers. Right now, it's just about 9:36. Skies are mostly blue in Ithaca. Here's a full look at the weather.
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8: Today, a mix of sun and clouds, the 5-degree guarantee 76. Tonight, mostly cloudy, low 58. Thursday, showers early, followed by partly sunny skies, high 78. And for Friday, chance for showers, high 74. For your complete First 20 forecast, tune to WENY News. I'm Chief Meteorologist Joe Veras.
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11: 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At over 38 miles, it's the longest of all of New York's glacial Finger Lakes. And with a depth of 435 feet, it's one of the deepest lakes in North America. 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

0: right, welcome back in. It's 9:40 here on the radio. Matt Aceto with you on a Wednesday. The Tompkins County District Attorney's Office is re-examining an alleged group sex assault at Cornell in 2024. No charges were filed, says DA Matt Van Houten.
1: We're constrained by New York state law. Everybody who read that statement on my team understood that it was disgusting, that these fraternity members were morally guilty, and everything that happened was disgusting. But that doesn't make it a crime.
0: Jane Doe's civil lawsuit includes more information than her six-page statement nearly 2 years ago.
1: And in the 2 years since that event, we understand that Jane Doe must have healed or somehow processed that trauma in a way that gave her more insight. And maybe she can say more than she did in November of 2024 as it relates to the events.
0: Van Houten says that's the basis for reopening the case. We are learning more about a fatal plane crash in Enfield. The National Transportation Safety Board recently released a preliminary report on the August 30th incident. Officials found there was no fuel in the plane's main or auxiliary tanks, which were all intact. However, the auxiliary fuel lines from the fuselage to the main tank could not be tested due to damage. Follow the link at 607newsnow.com to learn more. The crash claimed the lives of 52-year-old David Kornreich and 31-year-old Andrew Harrell. A Cornell educator of nearly 50 years has died. Professor Emerita Tove Helen Hamer passed away September 12th in Ithaca. Now, according to the Cornell Chronicle, she joined the ILR School's Department of Organizational Behavior in 1973 and taught until her retirement in 2022. She was also the first female editor of the ILR Review, one of the country's leading scholarly journals on labor relations. Helen Hamer was 80 years old. Well, bridge work is scheduled near Cornell. Crews will begin repairs tomorrow on the Lower Forest Home Drive Bridge, which will be closed to traffic until 5 p.m. tomorrow and Friday. Drivers are encouraged to avoid that area and allow extra time for their commutes. Maintenance work is happening in the town of Lansing. Details from WHCU's Matthew Adams.
2: Crews are replacing a water main on Buck Road, which is closed to traffic between Brickyard and Wilson Road. Officials say the work is scheduled until 5 p.m. today and tomorrow, and that area of Buck Road will fully reopen on Friday. Matthew Adams, WHCU News.
0: And a Dryden restaurant is going through a change. In a Facebook post, Village Taqueria and Grill says they are transitioning to new ownership. During the switch, the restaurant on North Street will remain open but might not serve alcohol for about a month. In 2023, they moved from their original spot on East Main Street in the village of Dryden to their current location. All right, it is 9:43. Skies are mostly blue here in Ithaca. Still to come later this hour, we got your Wednesday edition of Farm to Fork Plus, your ABC Entertainment Update.
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4: Today, partly sunny and warm. The 5-degree guarantee, 76. Tonight, increasing clouds, low 58. Thursday, early showers, then partly sunny and warm, high 78. And for Friday, scattered showers, high 74. For your complete First 20 forecast, tune to WENY News. I'm Chief Meteorologist Joe Veras.
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0: Okay, welcome back in. It's 9:48. Local News Watch continues this morning. There is support for a former Cornell student. Known only as Jane Doe, she's suing Cornell 2 years after an alleged sexual assault involving seven men at a fraternity party. Assemblymember Anna Kellis tells us she's sympathetic.
1: If it takes her 2 years to be able to piece together her truth and come forward, then it takes 2 years, and that is completely justified, and honestly, that is really quick. As I've said in my public statement, it took me 35 years. And when I realized it hit me like a ton of bricks, and I broke down into an absolute puddle of tears because I didn't even realize that I had been telling myself for 35 years that it was voluntary. And I was 13. So it took me 35 years. I think that we should trust that she has a right to speak her truth.
0: The fraternity has since been banned by Cornell. Lawmakers in Virgil have some unfinished business. The town is hosting a third budget workshop this evening. The meeting starts at 6:30 at Virgil Town Hall. Residents are welcome to attend. As we approach 9:50, you can learn about green energy tonight in Newfield. The town's public library is hosting a workshop on small-scale home solar installations. The event begins at 6:30 this evening. It's open to the public. Well, a Tioga County business leader is green-lighting a design. Upstate shredding owner Adam Weitzman has commissioned the

0: The performance will feature music from the 18th century. Okay, it's now time to turn to agriculture. Here is Farm to Fork.
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1: 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If a guy gets inducted into the County Agents Hall of Fame, he must know what he's talking about. Richard Brzozowski was with University of Maine Extension for 35 years and is now retired. But he still shares advice for new and beginning farmers.
3: A lot of beginning farmers don't come from an ag background. You know, they're choosing agriculture idealistically or romantically. You always picture the highlights, you know, those spring mornings when the bees are buzzing and the blossoms are on the trees, just nice warm weather, calm breeze, and the sunshine on your face. All those things really are attractive because to be your own boss and work outside, it's just wonderful. But a lot of people don't come with the background. They think anybody can farm, and that's far from the truth.
1: Brzozowski says farmer wannabes need to figure out what they're best suited for.
3: As a beginning farmer, you need to find out what fits you and what fits your situation. So whether it's animal or crops or a service-oriented industry that's related to farming, you need to sort of pick out what fits you the best and take priority in that and have a focus that you're going to make sure that works before you add more enterprises.
1: Brzozowski returns tomorrow with some specific do's and don'ts for beginning farmers. That's Farm to Fork. I'm Daryl Anderson.
0: All right. Thanks so much, Daryl. It is now 9:53, and we got some more news on a Wednesday. A civil lawsuit filed by a former Cornell student about an alleged group sex assault in 2024 is sparking some strong feelings. Here's Assemblymember Anna Kellis.
4: Survivors, depressed, experiences, even memories, at the best of times, and she identified herself as an 8 out of 10 of intoxication. And to say that it was voluntary when it was, you know, offered to her aggressively when she was already severely inebriated, that to me should be against the law.
0: Prosecutors agreed to reopen the case that involved 7 male Cornell students. Local law enforcement is pushing seasonal safety on rural roads. This year's corn harvest is underway, and more tractors, trucks, choppers, and other slow-moving equipment will be on roads. Police remind drivers to slow down. Pass only when it's legal and safe. Don't assume the operator can see you and share the road. Ithaca residents may experience a temporary loss of water pressure. Authorities will be conducting fire hydrant flow testing across various areas of the city today. People living in work zones may also see sediment in their water. If you experience discoloration, you can run your cold water tap until it clears. And as the weather gets colder, first responders are encouraging seasonal maintenance. The Truxton Fire Department is urging homeowners to clean their chimneys following several fires in Cortland County over the last week. Still to come this hour, we got your daily entertainment update from ABC. This is 6:07 this morning. We are live Monday through Friday on WHCU from 6 to 10 a.m.
5: 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They're volunteering their time, helping their neighbors, working hard in the classroom, showing leadership, and proving that being a great student is about more than grades. It's about character. And for nearly two decades, Bangs and

0: Ambulance has made it a priority to recognize them. Through their longtime sponsorship of the Distinguished Youth Award, Bangs Ambulance has helped honor hundreds of local students for outstanding citizenship, scholastic achievement, volunteerism, and commitment to their communities. 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And Bangs Ambulance has been celebrating their potential for generations. 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
2: 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Netflix has released the trailer for the 3-episode series about the Friends star who tragically passed in 2023. 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Martin and Charlie Sheen are teaming up for a new sitcom. The pair will star in the upcoming comedy series Happy Jack, the series premiering on AMC and AMC Plus in 2027.
4: She was working in a bridal shop in Flushing, Queens.
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5: A history of TC3 in 60. I'm Joe Salzone, and this is a moment of 607 history. Founded in 1968 in Groton, Tompkins Cortland Community College relocated to its current location right off of Route 13 in Dryden 6 years later. In its first year, TC3 had 133 students enrolled for daytime classes and 47 at night. Over the years, the college has grown to serve thousands more students during a typical academic year. In June 2022, Dr. Amy Kremenick became only the fifth president in the entire history of the school. TC3 has also handed out dozens of awards to faculty and staff since 1978, beginning with the Chancellor's or Trustees Awards for Excellence in Teaching. I'm Joe Salzone, and that's been a moment of 607 history from News Talk WHCU.

0: Okay, thanks so much for making us part of your Wednesday morning routine here on the radio. It's Matt Aceto signing off for now. I'll be right back, though, in 3 or 4 minutes with more headlines from the southern tier, central New York, and beyond. Matthew Adams has you covered later this afternoon into your evening. Joe Salzone is back on the radio tomorrow morning at 6 a.m. for 6:07 this morning.
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2: Today, a mix of sun and clouds, the 5-degree guarantee 76. Tonight, mostly cloudy, low 58. Thursday, showers early, followed by partly sunny skies, high 78. And for Friday, chance for showers, high 74. For your complete First 20 forecast, tune to WENY News. I'm Chief Meteorologist Joe Veras.
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3: From ABC News, I'm Sherry Preston. Israeli Prime Minister Benjamin Netanyahu saying a short time ago that one pilot on a Fly Dubai jet headed for Tel Aviv stabbed the other pilot and apparently tried to crash the plane. It landed safely in Saudi Arabia, and that pilot is now under arrest. Here's ABC's Ian Pannell.
4: Eyewitnesses are saying one of the pilots was stabbed with a knife and that there was a lot of blood on board. They say fellow passengers disarmed the attacker. An Israeli passenger telling Channel 12 News in Israel, there were moments when we were sure this was the end. We heard screams and screams, and then we saw that the cockpit was being opened and there was blood there. An Israeli source telling ABC News it is now being treated as a terror incident, and as you would expect, Prime Minister Netanyahu is being kept updated. Ian Pannell, ABC News in London.
3: ABC News has obtained the statement that Jane Doe gave to Cornell University police after an alleged sexual assault 2 years ago at the Chi Phi fraternity house. The woman describes a night of drinking during which several men sexually assaulted her. ABC's Aaron Katursky's on campus.
5: Cornell University said it handled Jane Doe's claims appropriately, issuing suspensions and expulsions and barring Chi Phi from campus. But New York's Governor Kathy Hochul, who is a Cornell board member, is now demanding an outside review. She says what occurred here raises serious questions about Cornell's campus culture.
3: President Trump says the nation's top tech firms have signed an accord to self-police artificial intelligence development. The president saying of AI leaders,
6: they love our country and they love the world, and they came together and they did something that few people really, it's almost like a constitution. In a way,
3: the U.S. military announcing a complete withdrawal of all American troops from Iraq, ending a 12-year mission to fight the Islamic State. Inflation slowing a bit last month. Dow's up 35 points. This is ABC News.
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3: It's Matt Aceto. A Bronx congresswoman sees opportunities in rural districts. Representative Alexandria Ocasio-Cortez spoke in Ithaca Sunday night. On her drive here from Buffalo, she says she saw a lot of no AI data center signs in traditionally Republican parts of the state.
4: Almost no elected official, certainly not a Republican one, is going up there and saying, I will stop that data center. We have to stop the data center. We have to stop it here. And once somebody starts to see you show up for them, then they will open up their ear to you on any number of other issues.
3: Ocasio-Cortez adds pushback to AI and data centers has the potential to unite voters. A transit bill has been introduced in Washington. Congressman Josh Riley is co-sponsoring the Improving Rural Transportation Act, which would create a grant program for rural populations under 200,000 and require state or local partners to cover at least 20% of project cost. Riley says not having transportation in rural neighborhoods becomes a real problem, real fast. Local law enforcement is pushing seasonal safety on rural roads. This year's corn harvest is underway, and more tractors, trucks, choppers, and other slow-moving equipment will be on roads. Police remind drivers to slow down, pass only when it's legal and safe, don't assume the operator can see you, and share the road. And in sports, SUNY Cortland women's soccer hosts Buffalo State today. Whistle blows at 4 o'clock. Local news matters. On the radio, I'm Matt Aceto.
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5: Today, partly sunny and warm. The 5-degree guarantee, 76. Tonight, increasing clouds, low 58. Thursday, early showers, then partly sunny and warm, high 78. And for Friday, scattered showers, high 74. For a complete First 20 forecast, tune to WENY News. I'm Chief Meteorologist Joe Veras.
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This is Lee Habib, and this is Our American Stories, the show where America is the star and the American people. Up next, another installment of our Story of Us, the Story of America series with Hillsdale College professor and author of the terrific book Land of Hope, Dr. Bill McClay. The election of 1912 brought the academic and deeply progressive Woodrow Wilson to the White House. Less than 2 years later, the world was at war, and it soon wouldn't just change Europe forever, but us forever. Let's get into this story. Take it away, Bill.

When war broke out in Europe in 1914, it was completely unexpected. A violent outbreak across the Atlantic that Americans did not see coming. America had its own growing pains to deal with, and modern-day communications were nothing like today. We were insulated from the trials of Europe thanks to a vast ocean, and happy about it. Indeed, it's why we wanted to be an independent nation to begin with. To the present, there's no real agreement on the causes of the war that forever changed Europe, and in the end, changed the world as well. One of them was the unification of Germany, which created uncertainty and instability, a competitor in the neighborhood. There was a new kid on the block, a formidable one. It would change the way surrounding states planned and thought about their own destinies. Unified Germany would drive new alliances in Europe designed to protect themselves from this new competitor in the region. Some of those alliances were out in the open. Others were negotiated behind closed doors. A skirmish in Southeast Europe would end up being the catalyst that triggered many new treaties and alliances to be enforced and activated. Quickly, European nations were at war with one another. Soon the dividing lines were clear. The Allied powers, Britain, France, and Russia, battled the Central powers, Germany, Austria-Hungary, and the Ottoman Empire. President Wilson, following President Washington's advice regarding foreign entanglements, issued a declaration of neutrality. Here's how the very short declaration began. My fellow countrymen, I suppose that every thoughtful man in America has asked himself during these last troubled weeks, what influence the European war may exert upon the United States. And I take the liberty of addressing a few words to you in order to point out that it is entirely within our own choice what its effects upon us will be, and to urge very earnestly upon you the sort of speech and conduct which will best safeguard the nation against distress and disaster. Wilson wasn't finished. The people of the United States are drawn from many nations, and chiefly from the nations now at war. It is natural and inevitable that there should be the utmost variety of sympathy and desire among them with regard to the issues and circumstances of the conflict. Some will wish one nation, others another, to succeed in the momentous struggle. It will be easy to excite passion and difficult to allay it. Those responsible for exciting it will assume a heavy responsibility. Responsibility for no less a thing than that the people of the United States, whose love of their country and loyalty to its government should unite them as Americans all, bound in honor and affection to think first of her and her interests, may be divided in camps of hostile opinion.

0: hot against each other. Such divisions among us would be fatal to our peace of mind and might seriously stand in the way of the proper performance of our duty as the one great nation at peace, the one people holding itself ready to play a part of impartial mediation and speak the counsels of peace and accommodation, not as a partisan, but as a friend. I venture, therefore, my fellow countrymen, to speak a solemn word of warning to you against that deepest, most subtle, most essential breach of neutrality, which may spring out of partisanship, out of passionately taking sides. The United States must be neutral in fact as well as in name during these days that are to try men's souls. It was clear that Wilson, for many good reasons, wanted to steer clear of any involvement with the battling powers in Europe. And it didn't matter in the early stages of the war because few prognosticators or experts could have imagined just how explosively this war would expand. And the horrifying body counts that would soon mount to unimaginable numbers. Take Verdun. The unsuccessful German offensive led to at least 1 million casualties. And on day one of the Battle of the Somme, 20,000 British troops were killed and 40,000 more were wounded. It was the worst single day in the very long history of the British Army. When the battle ended 20 weeks later, the British Army had endured 420,000 casualties, the French Army 200,000, and the German an astonishing 500,000 to 600,000. And none of it seemed to change anything. This, too, was good enough reason for America to stay out of this chaos. Few in Europe could explain the war's origins, let alone the goals of the warring parties. Fewer still in America wanted to have anything to do with the unimaginable carnage. But staying neutral in the war proved to be difficult.
1: And you've been listening to Professor Bill McClay tell the story of those early years of the Wilson presidency, and you heard Wilson's statement of purpose, the neutrality that George Washington talked about when he first advised the nation on the avoidance of foreign entanglements. When we come back, more of the Wilson presidency, World War I and beyond, here on Our American Stories. 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
4: I'm Nicole Murray with Your Money Now. Stocks have risen after the opening bell. It comes as data shows inflation slowed last month. The NASDAQ up by more than 100 points. Private job creation picked up in September after a brief slowdown, providing further indication that the U.S. market has stabilized. ADP reports that company employment rose by 90,000 for the month, which is better than the Dow Jones consensus estimate for 68,000. Base pay rose 3.2% from a year ago. Inflation slowed a bit last month as Americans ramped up their spending, though price gains remained elevated. The Commerce Department reports that consumer prices rose 3.4% in August compared with a year earlier, which is below the 3.7% economists were expecting. On a monthly basis, prices climbed 0.3%. Disney told CNBC that it is laying off around 300 employees. The company added that the layoffs will predominantly take place in the human resources and technology departments. That's your money now.
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1: 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When we last left off, the Great War had broken out in Europe, and President Woodrow Wilson had publicly vowed to stay out of it. That would prove difficult. Here again is Bill McClay.
0: Staying neutral in the war proved to be difficult, especially given America's desire to continue trading with these warring European powers, and hoping that the long-standing notion of freedom of the seas and sea lanes would hold. This idea of maintaining a permanent neutrality through the war was, to say the least, naive, because the policy would never be acceptable to our British friends, which would, in essence, strip them of their superior naval power. And in doing so, it would favor the new unified Germany. The Germans only made American neutrality more difficult when they set loose their mighty submarine fleet to attack Allied shipping activity. They launched countless torpedo attacks on merchant ships and even ships with neutral flags. And this was not some secret ambition of the Germans. They, in fact, announced it to the world, declaring that any ship that entered what they described as the war zone around Great Britain would do so at their own risk. Well, it was bound to happen given Germany's stated policy, and it did. On May 7th, 1915, German U-boats sank the British liner Lusitania, not far from Ireland's coast. 1,200 lives were lost, including 128 Americans. There was anger and outrage across America, and Wilson did his best to toughen up his language and do so without committing our nation to war. And for a time, his rhetoric and threats worked as Germany suspended attacks on innocent ships dedicated to trade and trade alone. Wilson's dexterity on the policy and rhetoric front would prove to be an asset as the 1916 election approached, and he would need to be at the top of his game for a simple reason. He was running against a reunited Republican Party, a party that was used to holding majorities in the nation's capital. To win re-election, Wilson would also need to do a balancing act between two competing principles: military preparedness and a continued effort to avert war. During Doing both simultaneously would take some refined political talent. Wilson went to work. On the preparedness front, Wilson moved Congress to pass a bill to increase the army to 176,000. Still modest, but an increase nonetheless.

0: He also funded the building of 50 new warships in just the next fiscal year alone. Those two efforts would help his campaign on the preparedness front. But even more important was his continued effort to keep the American people out of the war. Indeed, the campaign's slogan, the rallying cry, was this simple but profound message. He kept us out of war. Wilson won against a much weaker Republican candidate, Charles Evans Hughes, who'd been a governor in New York and was a Supreme Court justice. But Wilson did not win by much, and some states by the very slimmest of margins. Take California. Out of nearly 1 million votes cast, Wilson won by a mere 3,800. The win was, to say the least, not a mandate, and it was a harbinger of things to come. But that didn't deter Wilson, who was brimming with self-confidence and inserted himself into the negotiations with the European powers to try and bring the war to an end, with America's moral leadership as his weapon. Wilson's first attempt at peacemaking and moral leadership was not met with enthusiasm by the foreign leaders. He'd sent a message to them asking for terms upon which they'd agree to a settlement. Not exactly the best way to go in any serious negotiation. Wilson was not deterred, and indeed his next effort was bolder. He gave a speech to the U.S. Senate in January of 1917. A speech directed not at America's senators, but to leaders of the European nations. Here are some excerpts from that speech, which sounded more like a lecture from a college professor, which Wilson, of course, had been, than a great statesman. Here is Wilson. We shall have no voice in determining what those terms shall be, but we shall, I feel sure, have a voice in determining whether they shall be made lasting or not, by the guarantees of a universal covenant. And our judgment upon what is fundamental and essential as a condition precedent to permanency should be spoken now, not afterwards when it may be too late. No covenant of cooperative peace that does not include the peoples of the New World can suffice to keep the future safe against war. And yet there is only one sort of peace that the peoples of America could join in guarantee. Well, Wilson was just getting going. His confidence spilling into something more and more high and mighty and high-handed, Wilson continues. I have spoken upon these great matters without reserve and with the utmost explicitness because it has seemed to me to be necessary if the world's yearning desire for peace was anywhere to find free voice and utterance. Perhaps I am the only person in high authority amongst all the peoples of the world who is at liberty to speak and hold nothing back. I am proposing that all nations henceforth avoid entangling alliances which would draw them into competition of power. I am proposing government by the consent of the governed, that freedom of the seas, which in international conference after conference, representatives of the United States have urged with the eloquence of those who are the convinced disciples of liberty. These are the American principles, American policies. We could stand for no others. And they are also the principles and policies of forward-looking men and women everywhere, of every modern nation, of every enlightened community. They are the principles of mankind and must prevail. This was a fascinating speech or lecture on many levels. Wilson was inserting himself into the war, not as a participant, but as a judge, a moral judge, standing not just outside the warring nations, but somehow above them. He was playing the role of a high school principal, settling a fight between the school kids. Little did Wilson know that his high-handed address was being countered by actions the Germans had taken weeks before. they'd made the decision to return to their all-out submarine assault on shipping lanes. The seas, Germany made clear, were no longer free. It would take more than a lecture from America to stop them. After five unarmed commercial American ships were sunk in the first week of March alone, Wilson went from lecturer to wartime president, seeking a declaration of war from Congress, which he got on April 6th. In the speech that followed, he delivered his most famous line, which became the World War I battle cry for America, and a slogan. We were making the world safe for democracy. We act without animus, not in enmity towards a people or with a desire to bring any injury or disadvantage upon them, but only in armed competition to an irresponsible government which has thrown aside all considerations of humanity and of right and is running amok.
1: And you've been listening to Professor Bill McClay. And while he's talking about Wilson's predicament, and the idea that we could continue to stay neutral, well, it was just a fantasy. It was now time to win this war and to make the world safe for democracy. When we come back, more of the story of Wilson, World War I, and beyond here on Our American Stories. Spending time outdoors? 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
9: It's Matt Aceto. There is support for a former Cornell student known only as Jane Doe. She's suing Cornell 2 years after an alleged sexual assault involving seven men at a fraternity party. Assemblymember Anna Kellis tells us she's sympathetic, adding Jane Doe has the right to speak her truth. Bridge work is scheduled near Cornell. Crews will start repairs tomorrow on the Lower Forest Home Drive Bridge, which will be closed to traffic until 5 p.m. tomorrow and Friday. Drivers are encouraged to avoid the area and allow extra time for their commutes. And in sports, SUNY Cortland men's soccer is on the road today. The Red Dragons face Buffalo State at 4 o'clock. Local news matters. I'm Matt Aceto.
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11: Today, a mix of sun and clouds. The 5-degree guarantee, 76. Tonight, mostly cloudy, low 58. Thursday, showers early, followed by partly sunny skies, high 78. And for Friday, chance for showers, high 74. For your complete First 20 forecast, tune to WENY News. I'm Chief Meteorologist Joe Veras.
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1: ABC News, I'm Sherry Preston. At the last minute, a federal appeals court has halted the scheduled execution of Krista Pike, who was to have been put to death about a half hour from now. The judges saying they want to review whether Pike's allegations of rape as a child were fully considered at her sentencing. She was to have been the first woman put to death in Tennessee in 200 years. Israeli Prime Minister Benjamin Netanyahu says a pilot stabbed another pilot and then tried to crash the aircraft carrying dozens of Israelis, passengers and crew, staging a dramatic intervention to subdue the attacker. Yasmin Abakas had a daughter on board and says she was told,
2: a few Israelis, they ran away to the guy. He took a knife and tried to kill the pilot. They take his hand and put him on the floor.
1: There is a lot of blood around, they said as well. Israel is threatening it as a terror incident. U.S. military announcing it's completed the full withdrawal of all troops from Iraq. This is ABC News.
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6: And we return to Our American Stories and the final portion of this installment of our Story of Us, Story of America series with Dr. Bill McClay. When we last left off, the United States had declared war on Germany, officially entering the Great War. Let's return to the story. Here again is Bill McClay.
7: Wilson proved to be a very able wartime president. He understood that the American economy would have to be mobilized. A draft would be necessary to mobilize an army. And all of this would need to happen with great speed to have any chance of wounding and thwarting Germany's desires in Europe. A string of new wartime agencies was created, the most important of which was the War Industries Board, led by the Wall Street wizard Bernard Baruch. The organization was given great power, setting production values, overseeing the production and distribution of raw materials. Baruch and his team also understood that America's industrial talents should be unleashed, so he encouraged them to use their mass production genius to increase the speed of production while decreasing waste. Other powers were conferred to the War Industries Board, including settling labor management issues that stemmed from the war's demands. And the War Industries Board worked, and worked remarkably well. Industrial production in America increased by a whopping 20%, proving to progressives that a central command, top-down control of American economy might produce real benefits, even in peacetime. With Wilson's war effort, some type of government agency or bureaucracy was in charge of nearly every sector of our economy. An international engineer who would one day become president, Herbert Hoover, was in charge of the massive Food Administration. His goal, come up with a system of production, incentives, and rulemaking that would allow the country to avert food rationing. And that was no small task. The Fuel Administration was propelled into action, and among its many efforts, worked hard to save coal. And with that effort came the creation of daylight saving time. The Railroad Administration would take control of all railroad traffic. Again, no small task. And the National War Labor Board would settle disputes between employees and employers. During this time of increased demand from America's vast industrial sector, 4 million men, all working age and able-bodied, left the workforce to serve in the military, which created a real opportunity and breakthrough on the race front. African Americans, especially from the Deep South, were recruited by the American government to move north and work in cities like Detroit and Chicago. Nearly 500,000 would do so. And long before the ascent of Rosie the Riveter in World War II, women, too, were recruited to work at wartime factories in record numbers and in jobs as diverse as machine shops, railway crews, and lumber yards. The fact is, World War I created a massive new workforce in America. Then there was the issue of morale in America. Wilson created the Committee on Public Information, led by a Denver journalist, George Creel. They would put together what was essentially a propaganda committee to drive support for the war effort, enlisting public figures from all walks of American life. Artists, athletes, performers, celebrities of every kind, all to promote support of the war and the financing of the war through the sale of war bonds. There were patriotic movies, newspaper ads, pamphlets of all kinds, all to get Americans on board and to do their part. The effort had mixed results. While it drove support for the war, it also had the effect of sounding like a moral crusade, and in the effort, villainized and exaggerated the enemy as somehow evil and even subhuman. One campaign slogan by the American Protective League said it all: "Hate the Hun." There were awful stories put in the public square that depicted German soldiers as absolute savages, men who murdered and slaughtered innocent children. All of this would come at a cost to German Americans: discrimination, harassment, and worse, and all for the mere fact of having German ancestry. Sauerkraut was soon called liberty cabbage by Americans, and performances of the great German composers from Bach to Beethoven were canceled by American symphonies. The propaganda pushed by Wilson had unintended consequences, but legislative acts promoted by Wilson would essentially outlaw criticism of the war, a very different thing from drumming up support of the war. It took the form of the Espionage Act of 1917, imposing fines and even jail sentences for any person or effort to harm recruitment efforts of the United States military or doing anything to aid or abet the enemy. Worse, the Sedition Act of 1918 prohibited all kinds of speech otherwise protected by the First Amendment. The law prohibited American citizens to speak or write anything it deemed disloyal, profane, or abusive about either the American government or the military. The last two laws were not mere show or deterrence. They were actually enforced, and more than 1,000 Americans were prosecuted and convicted under the two acts, including a man named Eugene Debs, who received a 10-year prison sentence for his advocacy of draft resistance. The fact is that balancing the principle of free speech with the interests of national security, especially during wartime, is a very difficult balancing act. And it has been so since our founding. Recall the Alien and Sedition Act during the administration of John Adams. But history notwithstanding, Wilson had little patience for dissent and was not receptive to contrary opinions. The ability for Wilson to compromise was sacrificed as a result. Moreover, this aspect of his personality and character would do him great harm in some of his most consequential and urgent upcoming decisions. But how did the progressive intellectuals that were such a part of Wilson's academic life view the war? It turns out that they viewed the war favorably because it managed to bring Americans together in common purpose and community that they deemed essential to take on the social evils of the day. Many of those same intellectuals turned to a 1910 essay written by the philosopher William James entitled "The Moral Equivalent of War." Here's an excerpt from James's essay. "The martial type of character can be bred without war. Strenuous honor and disinterestedness abound everywhere. Priests and medical men are in a fashion educated to it, and we should all feel some degree of its imperative. We should be owned as soldiers are by the army, and our pride would rise accordingly. We could be poor then without humiliation, as army officers now are. The only thing needed henceforward is to inflame the civic temper as past history has inflamed the military temper. But the reality is that social causes are not actual wars, no matter how much one believes or wishes that it was so.
6: And a terrific job on the production, editing, and storytelling by our own Monty Montgomery. Thanks, as always, to Bill McClay. He teaches at Hillsdale College. And my goodness, what we learned plunging into war, the propaganda efforts and the good parts of that, and of course the bad, and that is, of course, the persecution of German Americans. Even worse than that, the clamping down on free speech. The story of us, this chapter, episode 43, The Great War and Wilson, here on Our American Stories.

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5: If they're willing to support and secure our borders and fund our police departments and not defund our Department of War and vote for tax cuts and not let biological men play women's sports, let's start there. 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You know, don't vote against Roger Marshall in Kansas. 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They're all going to go with the dominant voice, which is the DSA movement in the Democratic Party.
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0: And we continue with our American stories, and today we have Steve Rosidiak's story entitled For Better or Worse. Originally published in Chicken Soup for the Soul, Married Life, which can be found and bought on Amazon.com. Stephen recounts the night he sat with his wife and opened up about a difficult subject, infertility. Here's the story.
7: I'm sorry, was what I had wanted to say. Too bad I lacked the nerve to say it. Two little words, that's all they were. But if I had the courage to say them, they would only open the door to more words, many more. An inevitable conversation would result if my thoughts were given a voice. And to be honest, talking about it was something I'd been trying to avoid. And so we sat out on our deck in silence, watching the intermittent bursts of lightning in the distant nighttime skies. The muffled rumbles of thunder that followed gave fair warning of the coming storm. The symbolism suggested by its approach wasn't lost on me as I thought about all we'd been through lately, especially the infertility. I wondered if she thought about it as much as me, and if so, what was she thinking? A part of me wanted to know, but fearing what she might say, or worse yet, how she might react. I was curious enough to wonder, but cautious enough not to ask. In truth, my silence sustained my sense of security, but it was merely postponing the inevitable. I knew that sooner or later, she was going to want to talk about it. And when she does, my fragile defenses will most certainly crumble, especially if she becomes emotional. Should that happen, we're going to have another problem, perhaps a bigger one. I am not going to be able to comfort or console her. No reassuring words from me will be forthcoming. The truth is, they can't. And this is a shame, because she deserves better than this. And maybe she deserves better than me. I blame infertility as the sole obstacle that's come between the way we've been living and the idyllic life that we planned. After marriage, we saved money and bought a house. Renovations followed, and so too did a new puppy. When the work was done and our house had become our home, it was time to begin filling the freshly painted bedrooms with babies. But it didn't turn out that way. We did come close to achieving our goals, but without children, living that 1950s sitcom life that I'd envisioned while growing up watching reruns of shows such as Ozzie and Harriet or Father Knows Best, just wasn't happening. In the end, even our puppy wasn't enough to provide me with that sense of family that TV dad Ozzie Nelson must have felt when he came home at the end of the day to Harriet, David, and Ricky. The storm was getting closer. I knew we should talk, but my fears demanded otherwise. They did, however, provoke an unexpected memory. I was at camp, a young scout, standing on the edge of the dock, waiting for the signal to enter the cold, dark, and frightening waters for my swimmer's test. Not being very good at camp aquatics, I knew that I would have to push aside my fears, take a deep breath, and jump in. So many years have passed since then, but once again, I found myself standing on the edge, knowing what I had to do, knowing that it was almost time to jump back into the frightening waters. A brilliant flash crossed the sky and was immediately followed by

0: fertility. I'd grown weary of living by the dictates of the calendar, thermometers, and early morning temperature taking, of charts and graphs that predetermine the optimum time and date to make a baby, and then our failures to do so. I was sick of doctor visits and waiting rooms. I wanted to be like any other dad, playing catch with his son, or the proud pop walking his daughter down the aisle on her wedding day. I had my fill of friends asking when we were going to start having kids, and family members wondering if a new niece or nephew, cousin, or grandchild would be making an appearance anytime soon. I was tired of wanting children, waiting for it to happen, and knowing it may never. I mentioned medical alternatives. I questioned God's wisdom, and then I went for broke. I asked her to tell me how she really felt about all this, without holding back, without sparing my feelings, without the sugarcoating. And then I was done. I exhaled and I shut up. She didn't say a word. I prayed for a flash of lightning, a clap of thunder, anything to break the silence. I blew it, and I knew it. I never should have said all that I had, and now I waited to suffer the consequences for being a horrible spouse. And then I remembered the one thing that I had wanted to say, but had forgotten to mention. This time, it didn't require taking a deep breath or any courage to say those two little words that I've been carrying around in my heart for far too long. I'm sorry. And then I added something that we both already knew. It's all my fault. And of course, it was. Whereas she was physically ready and able to become a participant in the adventures of parenting, apparently, I wasn't. And therein was my dilemma. If our failures to conceive a child caused her sadness, how could I be the supportive husband, the comforting partner that she might need and certainly ought to have, when after all, I was the cause of her unhappiness? When I was the reason that she has never received a card on Mother's Day. Her expression was disarming, comforting, reassuring. Her smile immediately told me what she was thinking, but I knew she was going to tell me anyway. "Sometimes you can be so stupid," was what she said. "The problem," she added, "isn't yours, and it isn't mine. It's ours. And no matter what happens, it happens to us, for better or worse." I knew she meant it, too. For better or worse. Part of our wedding vows, suddenly, they took on a whole new meaning, providing the comfort that I worried I couldn't give, but now I needed far more to receive. And that was it. I jumped into the frightening waters and survived, rescued by the person I most loved in the world. And nothing else, as it turned out, mattered more than that. The storm that had been slow in arriving suddenly dissipated, becoming little more than a gentle summer night's rain. It was impossible to foresee the future. No way of knowing if we would ever conceive a child. And yet, I felt a comforting reassurance in knowing that no matter what life held in store for us, we would face it together, as partners, as friends, and as man and wife, for better or worse.
1: And great job on that, Faith, and thanks to Stephen Rosediak for his candor and for his honesty. And that's what we do here on this show. We tell you the stories that you want to hear and need to hear. Again, no screaming and yelling on this show, just stories from the heart. And this is a tough one for any man, for any woman. And it can ruin marriages. I've seen it happen.

0: We all know it. We've known people in our lives who've gone through this. Sex turned into a job, intimacy destroyed, blame well enough to go around everywhere. I jumped into the frightening waters and survived, rescued by the person I most loved in the world. And that's what happens when you open yourself up to someone you love. At least that's what can. Stephen Rossetiak's story, and thanks to the folks in Chicken Soup for the Soul, and this came from Chicken Soup for the Soul Married Life, and thanks to them for this partnership. Stephen Rossetiak's story, so many married couples suffering from this thing called infertility, here on Our American Stories.
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8: Today, partly sunny and warmer than average with a 5-degree guarantee of 76. Tonight, increasing clouds with a low of 58. Thursday, mostly cloudy and warm with rain showers possible, high 76. Friday, mostly cloudy with scattered showers, high 72. For a complete first morning forecast, tune into WENY News. I'm meteorologist Connor Friedhoff.
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9: From ABC News, I'm Sherry Preston. Israeli Prime Minister Benjamin Netanyahu says a pilot stabbed another pilot on board an Air Dubai plane bound for Tel Aviv this morning and then tried to bring down the aircraft carrying dozens of Israelis. Passengers and crew staging a dramatic intervention to subdue the attacker before the plane landed in Saudi Arabia. Here's ABC's Ian Pannell.
10: We believe that Israel will be in the process of trying to repatriate the 180 Israeli citizens who were on board that flight. It was overwhelmingly Israelis who were on board there. Remember, Prime Minister Netanyahu had been warning about a heightened terror alert situation. We don't know whether this is connected at the moment.
9: One of the pilots is under arrest. The cost of living continues to rise. We got new numbers from the government today. ABC's Jim Ryan.
11: The Personal Consumption Expenditures Index is the Federal Reserve's preferred gauge of U.S. inflation.

0: The Fed targets 2% as the ideal year-over-year inflation rate, but last month it sat at 3.4%, which is still a bit lower than economists were expecting.
1: New York Governor Kathy Hochul is calling for an independent investigation into campus culture at Cornell following rape allegations and a lawsuit filed against the school. ABC's Aaron Katursky obtaining the woman's original statement she gave to police 2 years ago.
2: Jane Doe used the word rape once to explain why she took a hit of ketamine. I had become extremely uncomfortable with how this night was turning out, so my thought was, if I do ketamine again, maybe I will pass out. My thought was that if I passed out and these men had sex with me, then they could be charged with rape.
1: The woman has filed a lawsuit against the school. At the last minute, a federal appeals court has halted the scheduled execution of Krista Pike, who was to have been put to death this hour. The judges saying they wanted to review whether her background was fully considered. You're listening to ABC News.
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6: It's Matt Aceto. The Tompkins County District Attorney's Office is re-examining an alleged group sex assault at Cornell in 2024. No charges were filed, says DA Matt Van Houten.
7: We're constrained by New York state law. Everybody who read that statement on my team understood that it was disgusting, that these fraternity members were morally guilty, and everything that happened was disgusting. But that doesn't make it a crime.
6: Jane Doe's civil lawsuit includes more information than her statement nearly 2 years ago.
7: And in the 2 years since that event, we understand that Jane Doe must have healed or somehow processed that trauma in a way that gave her more insight. And maybe she can say more than she did in November of 2024 as it relates to the events.
6: Van Houten says that's the basis for reopening the case. Lawmakers in Virgil have unfinished business. The town is hosting a third budget workshop this evening. The meeting starts at 6:30 at Virgil Town Hall. Residents are welcome to attend. You can learn about green energy tonight in Newfield. The town's public library is hosting a workshop on small-scale home solar installations. The event starts at 6:30 this evening. It's open to the public. A Dryden restaurant is going through a change. In a Facebook post, Village Taqueria and Grill says they're transitioning to new ownership. During the switch, the restaurant on North Street will remain open but might not serve alcohol for about a month. In 2023, they moved from their original spot on East Main Street in the village of Dryden to their current location. In Ithaca, I'm Matt Aceto.
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9: Today, partly sunny and warmer with a 5-degree guarantee of 76. Tonight, mostly cloudy and mild with a low of 58. Thursday, mostly cloudy and warm with a few showers possible and a high of 76. And Friday, mostly cloudy with scattered rain and a high of 72. For a complete first morning forecast, tune into WENY News. I'm meteorologist Connor Friedhoff.
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0: This is Lee Habib, and this is Our American Stories, and we tell stories about everything here on this show, and that includes your story. Send them to OurAmericanStories.com. They're some of our favorites. Jeremy Saucier is the Assistant Vice President for Interpretation and Electronic Games at the Strong Museum of Play in Rochester, New York. And he's also the editor of the American Journal of Play. Today, he gives us the exciting history of an American icon, an American original, the pinball machine.
1: I would say pinball is an American icon. It traces its roots back to a French parlor table game called Bagatelle. Sometimes it would be in a form that looks similar to a pool table. The player would get to hit a ball, often with something that resembled a cue stick that we would use today in pool. Initially, the idea was to avoid pins. There'd be these little wooden pins in a lot of different versions of the game. And eventually that evolved into where you actually had fixed pins and scoring holes. The kind of link that, you know, if you were to say a missing link between Bagatelle and pinball happens in the late 19th century with an English immigrant to America, Montague Redgrave. He patents in 1871 what he called improvements in Bagatelle. And that introduced the spring-loaded ball shooter, what today we would refer to as the plunger. The idea of also adding sound effects or sound to the game by putting bells on the play field. The first pinball machines made this type of game into a coin-operated machine. It took that play field and it essentially monetized it, right? It placed it in a wooden case. It put a piece of glass over the play field to separate the player from the game. As you think of ramps and flippers and all those things, that's starting in the 40s and 50s. The first game that introduces the idea of really, like, let's have flippers to actually control and to bat the balls around is 1947. This game, Humpty Dumpty, had six flippers and they were on each side of the play field. This changes pinball, right? It makes it much more interactive. And that becomes particularly important to the kind of public debates that are gonna happen about pinball. The best example of this in the early 1940s is in New York City. Mayor LaGuardia bans pinball, actually does prohibition-style raids to kind of root out pinball. They had been associated, and in some cases used, in gambling, in essentially money laundering. I mean, you have these bans in Los Angeles, you have them in Ohio, I mean, they're all over the country. There's all these associations and all these anxieties around what are children doing with their time. The stories about kids stealing, you know, lunch money or stealing money from their parents to go to play pinball and it being a gateway to organized crime. There's a pinball moral panic. But you start to see that kind of break up in the 1970s. There's an important event that happens with the New York City Council in 1976. With a major pinball player at the time, Roger Sharp. In 76, Sharp and a number of folks who are really in support of overturning that ban go before the New York City Council. And in this sort of dramatic, you know, Babe Ruth calling his shot moment, he plays a pinball game in a way that shows the counselors that pinball is actually a game of skill. He can tell them, hey, this is what I'm going to do, and I'm going to show you this is how you can play pinball and affect what's happening on the play field. It was overturned with a vote of about 30 to 6. It's probably also worth mentioning that in the 1970s, pinball was extremely popular. New York City also saw the fact that, hey, this is going to be a revenue generator, right? Because we can license

0: register all these machines and make money off of them. But what's also happening is the introduction of video games. Video games were making a tremendous amount of money, particularly in the late 70s and early 80s when there was an arcade craze. And so there was a tremendous amount of effort being made by the burgeoning video game industry to kind of inject respectability into the coin-op industry as a whole. And so they helped to legitimize pinball, but they're also seeing that pinball is in some ways pushed out of the arcade. A lot of what it becomes, I think, has to do with the influence of video games. You see video game themed pinball games going into arcades. There's a Defender pinball machine. There's a Space Invaders pinball machine. What you also see is them trying to incorporate the form and some of the conventions of video games into pinball games. There's a game called Hyperball. It took sort of mini pinballs. You had a trigger and you're just firing balls at these targets on the play field. It was difficult to understand. You were spelling out words. You were also trying to stop these bolts of lightning from coming down and hitting your base. And it just didn't work. You had that level of influence where it was really directly affecting the games. And then the other piece, I think, is that you now have these development teams that are led by designers, but you've got engineers, animators. It's a completely multi-sensory experience. It's really bringing people into these immersive spaces in this really beautiful marriage of technology, of art, of storytelling and play that really comes together and I think kind of immerses you in what today is pinball.
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5: I'm Nicole Murray with Your Money Now. Private job creation picked up in September after a brief slowdown, providing further indication that the U.S. labor market has stabilized. ADP reports that company employment rose by 90,000 for the month, which is better than the Dow Jones consensus estimate for 68,000. Base pay rose 3.2% from a year ago. Inflation slowed a bit last month as Americans ramped up their spending, though price gains remained elevated. The Commerce Department reports that consumer prices rose 3.4% in August compared with a year earlier. That's below the 3.7% economists were expecting. On a monthly basis, prices climbed 0.3%. U.S. consumer confidence plunged to a 12.5-year low in September. The Conference Board said its consumer confidence index plummeted 6.7 points this month to 81.9. Stocks are higher after data shows inflation slowed last month. The Nasdaq up by more than 200 points.

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4: When our favorite songs are played, we all do the same thing. We turn it up and we sing along. But the idea of living a rock and roll fantasy and being the lead singer in your favorite band is only played out on the big screen and on television, right? For everyone who ever dreamed of being a rock star, meet Tommy DiCarlo. He sings every night to tens of thousands of screaming fans. But only months before his gig as the lead singer of the legendary rock band Boston, 42-year-old Tommy wore the orange apron and worked on the floor at Home Depot in Charlotte, North Carolina, where his singing was confined to the shower and karaoke bars. Here's DiCarlo.
5: I remember doing karaoke at a bowling alley. There was maybe 30 or 40 people that most of them were bowling. They weren't even listening to karaoke.
4: So how did Tommy's life go from this?
5: Let us know if we can help you, okay?
4: To this.

0: Like most kids who came of age in the late 70s, Tommy DiCarlo was struck by Boston in the summer of 76 when the band released the momentous debut album, which perfectly packaged progressive rock with melodic pop. Back when I was around 12 or 13, a friend of mine bought the debut and lent it to me, and I never gave it back, DiCarlo says. I fell in love with the music, and especially Brad Delp's vocals. Boston never toured as much as its 70s counterparts, so DiCarlo didn't get to see Boston until the mid-90s. My first show, he says, I was able to meet Brad Delp. I wasn't among 30 or 40 people at a meet and greet, but after the show, I hung around by the buses and yelled Brad's name, and we talked for a minute. I'm really thankful I got to meet him. You got to tell him how much he loved Boston. But he was so wrapped up in the moment, he didn't even remember to have Delp sign the CD he was holding in his hand. Here's Tommy describing what life was like before living out his rock and roll fantasy.
1: Pretty average. Worked a 40-hour week job at the Home Depot, and still am. I'm on a leave of absence there right now.
0: DiCarlo's gig began with an unfortunate incident back on March 9th, 2007, when Boston's lead singer, Brad Delp, took his own life at age 55, leaving a note clipped to his shirt that said, "I am a lonely soul." The band posted on its website, "We've just lost the nicest guy in rock and roll." Here's DiCarlo.
1: A lot of the fans, including myself, felt terrible about that. You know, it was a pretty rough time for a lot of folks. And I decided to go ahead and write a tribute song in memory of Brad, and it was a very short piece, just a couple minutes long, but I didn't really know how to go about sharing that with the other fans, which is what I really wanted to do. So I went ahead, and my daughter Talia told me, "Hey Dad, why don't you try MySpace?" So I'm like, all right, I'll try it. Well, I got a message from another fan. That's the beauty of MySpace and the friends you could make through the MySpace page. A Boston fan had sent me an email saying, "I love your tribute song. Would you consider sending it to the band? I have an old email address." And I'm like, okay, sure, I'll try it. It's funny because back when I was a young teenager, I had a lot of folks, a lot of friends would tell me that I had a very similar voice to the lead singer of Boston. They didn't know his name was Brad Delp back then, and I says, "Yeah, you know, thanks, that was a great compliment." And over the years, I would sing a lot of the Boston music and still get those same compliments. So when that person sent me that email and told me, "Why don't you try sending your stuff over to the Boston camp?" I was like, maybe.
0: Here's that cover of Peace of Mind DiCarlo posted on MySpace.

0: Tommy's cover eventually reached the founder of the band, MIT mastermind and guitar geek, Tom Scholes. Here's Scholes with the story.
1: Actually, through my wife, Kim. I was walking through the kitchen, and she was listening to something on her computer that was up on the internet, and she said, what do you think of this? And I said, well, I've never heard that recording of Brad before. What show is that from? And she said, it's not Brad. And I said, oh, yes, that's Brad. And she said, no, this is not Brad. And I didn't realize till I put it up on some big speakers and listened to the background music that it was, in fact, not Boston. And it was some sort of a karaoke track. And then I realized this wasn't Brad, but it sounded just exactly like him. And I know every nuance of Brad's voice, worked with him for 35 years. So I was shocked. But yes, I did, the moment I heard that, start to think, all right, maybe there is another future for Boston. And we proceeded cautiously but quickly, and invited him to Boston to make an appearance with us on stage at a tribute show last summer for Brad.
0: So what was it like for this fan of Boston to pick up the phone and hear it was Tom Scholes on the other end?
2: I couldn't believe it. I could not believe it. It was, it's almost hard to put into words, really. I just could not believe it. I was shocked and I was excited. It was just an amazing, it was an amazing day, believe me.
0: DiCarlo's wife of 21 years was his number one groupie, and his two teenagers saw their dad as the real American Idol. For Tommy, it was tough to leave his job at Home Depot in Charlotte. He liked his co-workers and rather enjoyed helping people find hardware. And he doesn't rule out going back to it at some point. In terms of lifestyle, not much has changed. DiCarlo says, we live in the same house, and the best part of my day is my kids and wife. And I get a lot of support from the people at the store. For the time being, though, he's just enjoying the ride.
2: You know, just like, the Boston song, I'm just taking my time, just moving along.
3: And what a story. A terrific job on the production editing and storytelling by Greg Hengler. I'll never forget the first time I heard More Than a Feeling. I was in high school. I didn't even drive yet.

0: boy, I had my tape recorder with me, and I was rolling around the neighborhood holding my radio, blasting it at 10 all the time. No record played more in my high school than the Boston record. And what a story about, my goodness, living way beyond anything you could dream of. Tommy DiCarlo just recording a tribute to the man he adored, Brad Depp, who took his life, sadly, in 2007. And Tom Scholz, the band leader, going, well, there goes Boston. And then his wife pops open this MySpace recording before Facebook, folks. There was MySpace. And there it was. And, well, we had a lead singer for Boston once again. The story of Tommy DiCarlo from Home Depot to the lead singer of Boston here on Our American Stories. 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
8: It's Matt Aceto. There is support for a former Cornell student known only as Jane Doe. She's suing Cornell 2 years after an alleged sexual assault involving seven men at a fraternity party. Assemblymember Anna Kellis tells us she's sympathetic, adding Jane Doe has the right to speak her truth. Bridge work is scheduled near Cornell. Crews will start repairs tomorrow on the Lower Forest Home Drive Bridge, which will be closed to traffic until 5 p.m. tomorrow and Friday. Drivers are encouraged to avoid the area and allow extra time for their commutes. And in sports, SUNY Cortland men's soccer is on the road today. The Red Dragons face Buffalo State at 4 o'clock. Local news matters. I'm Matt Aceto.
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9: Today, partly sunny and warmer than average with a 5-degree guarantee of 76. Tonight, increasing clouds with a low of 58. Thursday, mostly cloudy and warm with rain showers possible, high 76. Friday, mostly cloudy with scattered showers, high 72. For a complete first morning forecast, tune into WENY News. I'm meteorologist Connor Friedhoff.
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10: ABC News, I'm Sherry Preston. Israeli Prime Minister Benjamin Netanyahu says a pilot on a flight from the UAE to Israel stabbed another pilot and then tried to crash the aircraft carrying dozens of Israelis. Passengers and crew staging a dramatic intervention to subdue the attacker, says ABC's Ian Pannell.
11: It seems to have involved the pilot and possibly the first officer. That's certainly what Saudi authorities have said are the two individuals who've been hospitalized. But it's not clear who the instigator instigator was, instigator or instigators. The passengers clearly became involved, but there are questions about who opened the door.
10: ABC CNN panel, the plane landing in Saudi Arabia, the incident being investigated as an act of terror. At the last minute, a federal appeals court has halted the scheduled execution of Christa Pike, who would have been the first woman put to death in 200 years in the state of Tennessee. Last U.S. troops have now left Iraq, the withdrawal 12 years after they were tasked with the missing of fighting of the Islamic State. This is ABC News.
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0: This is Lee Habib, and this is Our American Stories. Most people remember Winston Churchill for his steady leadership during World War II. That steady leadership came from years of experience in and around war. Here to tell the story of how Churchill interacted with conflict is Dr. Larry P. Arnn, president of Hillsdale College. Let's get into the story.
16: He didn't like war. He was really good at it. You know, he fought. First time he fought was in Afghanistan. He walks up and down upright behind the rocks. It's fought up in the rocks by the hills. And so he'd walk up and down so they could shoot at him. So they would write about him, writing back the reports and the dispatches, they call it, about the battles. And so they got used to that, so they didn't mention his name anymore. So he bought a horse and rode that up and down. And then the next place he fights is in the Sudan, and he's in a cavalry charge. Last big one. And people talk about him, about what he was like on a battlefield. Then the biggest thing, the best thing, was he went to South Africa. And they'd made a rule that you couldn't write articles for the press if you were a serving officer. And they made that rule for him because he was the most famous commentator on all of the wars he was in and became a public figure, including talking bad about the generals, and he was a second lieutenant. And so what he would do then is he would resign his commission and serve and write articles for a while, and then he'd join back up and serve some more. And at the moment, he gets on this armored train, and he knows it's a bad idea. He'd been on the dang thing before, but if you think about it for a minute, an armored train is a stupid idea. Because they're very heavily armored and stuff, but you know exactly where they're going. And they got to have the tracks. And so he said, well, I don't know. And this guy, Haldane, says, please, come with me. I want you to come. So he gets on the dang train, and it's attacked, and it's derailed. And he's a journalist, right? And they're all cowering, and there's hills on both sides and rocks and people behind it, and there's small arms fire and artillery fire. There were 13 killed. And everybody's in a panic. And so he gets out and he walks the circle out in the open around the locomotive, you know, and investigates. Bullets coming down, you know, and he doesn't notice them. God did not make such a force as I merely to stop a bullet. Churchill was confident. And so he comes and opens the door. And he says, wait, we can get this thing going. They work for an hour. He's the one that works out in the open. And they get the train going, right? And then you know what he says when it's over? He says, Haldane. He's eventually captured, by the way. He could have got away, but he didn't want to leave the other guys behind. And of course, he escapes, by the way, and becomes a national hero and gets elected to Parliament. But on the scene, he says to Captain Haldane, thank you for letting me do that. Isn't that weird? He said, the whole Derbyshire Light Infantry has seen that, and now I'm going to be elected to Parliament. He was a fighter. His spirit rose in the face of war. But he hated it too. Then he's a politician. And then a big war comes, the First World War. And You know, people mistrusted Winston Churchill. And one of the reasons is they trusted him to tell the truth, and he was very ambitious and very quick. And that meant that they were always afraid that no matter what he got his mitts on, he was going to take it over. And that's because he did. He just couldn't be stopped. But at the beginning of both world wars, one of them, Herbert Asquith, is the prime minister, and the other, Neville Chamberlain, is the prime minister. Within 3 months of the war broken out, they made him the chairman of the committee to coordinate the whole war. Because he had energy and he knew what to do. John Colville, one of the best witnesses for Churchill, was a Chamberlain guy in the prime minister's office when Churchill took Chamberlain's place in May of 1940. And he kept a diary. It was illegal. This is a violation of the Official Secrets Act. But he kept keeping his diary. And it's good that he did, because here's what he thought. They're Chamberlain people. He's steady. Churchill's a wild man. This is going to be terrible. And then 2 weeks later, he's writing, oh, this is how you fight a war. Churchill was good at it. He loved it, and he hated it. When the wars broke out, every time a big one broke out, he had foreseen it, and he'd spent at least a decade trying to stop it and failed. Where'd that come from? In 1898, Churchill is on a battlefield in the Sudan, and he sees a charge. And I think this is the earliest instance I can see of it. Omdurman's down on the Nile. And really one of the first, Islamic republics had taken the city of Khartoum, which is 1,000 miles down the Nile from Alexandria, where the mouth is up in the Mediterranean. And this Mahdi of Allah was his title. He took the city, and he publicly beheaded a man named General Gordon, a figure of the empire and a heroic man. And they sent evidence of it to London. And they said, we got to go get him. They couldn't go by boat. The Nile is impassable for much of its length. So they sent a camel corps, and it got chopped to pieces. And so then they employed an engineering kind of general named Kitchener, with whom Churchill had many dealings, much of them unhappy. And Kitchener figured out how to do it. They put a whole bunch of stuff on boats, and they floated them down to the place where the Nile was impassable. And then they took the stuff off, and what it was a railway. And they built a railway. Then they put all the boats and all the troops and all the equipment on the locomotives, on the trains, and they took them down to the place, then they put it all back on the boats, and now they've got a major army with gunboats outside Khartoum. And 35,000 dervishes charge. The one that got the farthest got within 100 yards, 150 yards, a football field and a half. They could hardly see the British lines. And the British didn't lose 30 people. And they killed 20% of the dervishes. He says, the white flags, that's the frontline troops carrying big white flags of the dervishes, come over the hill. They have no sense of the impending tragedy. They were most inferior in artillery, and so they opened with that. He describes the bullets shearing through muscle and bone, and the sand and the sweat and the blood and the screaming. The infantry back at the British lines fired steadily and stolidly. Although they were interested in the work, it became tedious. After each looked down the sights, there were fewer targets than the one before. Then they say that soon the barrels began to melt. And they had to bring water jackets and keep changing them. And they had to bring more. There's a factory for killing. And he never calls the British brave. He calls the dervishes. And, you know, Churchill didn't like these dervishes. But at the time of the battle, only they are brave. And then he reflects to himself. He says, used to be bravery was the chief asset in war. Is it machinery now? That's a heck of a reflection for somebody 26 years old.
0: A heck of a reflection indeed. and those lines by Dr. Arne. Churchill was a fighter. His spirit rose in the face of war, but he hated it too. And this is the essence of Churchill rising at the time when England needed him to rise. When we come back, more of Churchill in battle, Churchill in conflict, and I mean real life war and battle, here on Our American Stories. 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
18: 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I'm Joe Salzone. It's time now to get the latest health news from our guest this week. I'm joined by Dr. Geneva Ballard. Doctor, welcome.
19: Hi, thanks for having me.
18: Ithaca City Harbor, a lot of different things offered there. Let's talk about the breast health services. What kind of breast health services are being offered?
19: We have a fully functional breast imaging center, so we offer 3D mammography and whole breast ultrasound and targeted breast ultrasound. We have fellowship-trained breast radiologists on site who see patients and do scans, do biopsies, both under ultrasound guidance and under stereotactic or mammographic guidance. And we also have our fellowship-trained breast surgeon who sees patients in the same location.
18: When it comes to breast cancer screening, what are Guthrie's recommendations?
19: Our recommendations follow that of the American College of Radiology and the Society of Breast Imaging. 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
19: So we have high-risk breast clinic providers who offer full consultation for patients who have strong family histories of breast cancer. 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
18: And doctor, the best way for someone to schedule an appointment?
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18: Dr. Geneva Ballard, thanks so much for your time.
19: Thank you. Sunless spray when you're feeling pasty. Add some wellness, get tan and tasty. A little more color, a little self-care. Whatever you're after, Zoom Tan takes you there.

0: And we return to Our American Stories and our story on Winston Churchill and war. When we last left off, Dr. Larry P. Arnn, president of Hillsdale College, was telling us that although Winston Churchill hated war, he was very good at it and had a profound understanding of it, even as a young man. Churchill was also a great writer. Here's Dr. Arnn on one of the observations Churchill made about war. Let's return to the story.
1: What he wrote was, if you're forever at war, then that disturbs the liberal society. The liberal society is where we get to be important. Just ordinary people. But if everything is conscripted, as it must be, he says, the way war is going, then there will be no room for any of us to be free. And that means that's got to be stopped. You got to find a way to win. And win fast and not fight if you can help it. He was always, did you know, in 1954, Winston Churchill refused Dwight Eisenhower to go to Vietnam with him. So what I'm describing here is an entire life of a man who's a fighter and is good at it and loves it and tries to stop it on the argument that we must spare ourselves so we can live like free people. And when he sees Hitler coming, do you see why he understood him? He urgently sets about the job, getting the country to rearm, because we're in a position to stop him without a fight. And we've got to do that. And remember this, we can only see Churchill after he became the greatest man in the world and did the greatest things he did. But of course, most of his life is not like that. Most of his life is him being the most reluctant guy to call on his people to sacrifice their way of life. But then 1940 comes. And in some kind of poetic and ironic cosmic justice, he's the one picked to fight the war. But now, the Germans have beaten the French, and the Germans are in alliance with the Russians, and we are distant. And so then, of course, as the France is collapsing, and he's flying back and forth begging the French to stay in the war, and you know, he's picked prime minister because that's a piece of hard medicine, and at last they're ready to take it. And so he goes over there and he begs them and they quit anyway, having a treaty not to do it. And so he destroys their fleet in the port of Oran in North Africa. And he won't send them any more airplanes. And then France falls anyway. And so then Edward Halifax, Edward Wood, Lord Halifax, is the foreign minister and he's the chief of the appeasers along with Chamberlain. And he brings a proposal conveyed through Mussolini, Hitler's henchman, not yet in the war, and says, we want to talk peace, we'll be really generous. And I want you to see, this is a dramatic demonstration of what life demands of us. And we'll never know until heaven whether we were right or not. I'll explain why. Because this guy, who's the one who's trying to stop this war from happening, he's the only one who doesn't want to open a peace conference. And the reason is it'll be in the papers and then the whole war effort of Britain, pitiful thing that it is, will collapse. And he's the prime minister, but they don't vote in the cabinet. They have a discussion and the prime minister has the authority to summarize what they've decided. And if you don't like it, you quit. And so, if he says, we're going to fight on, and Halifax says, I quit, the government falls. He doesn't have the power. And so he had to do something more questionable than vote. He had to talk them into it. It's amazing that he did. He talks for an hour. He didn't have time to write the speech out, which is very uncommon. Two people took notes, and we have the notes. He described the war situation in blank terms. We're going to be up against overwhelming odds. There's going to be a naval battle. Remember, we still have a navy. But that will go the way of an air battle, and they have more airplanes. But they have to fight over here on our side. We don't know how that's going to go, but there's good hope. And then, you know, if they land, the towns they're going to take first have names.

0: this college. And that's infinitely larger, right? But he can just think about it and see it. And he can see, gonna need us. I'm gonna have to talk him into coming, but meanwhile, I gotta hold on, right? And he closes the speech with this. And I'm asking you to remember the last person to say this. He says, I've been thinking in these last few days whether it is part of my duty to open negotiations with that man. And I believe that if I were for a moment to consider parley or surrender, every one of you would rise up and tear me down from my place. If this island story is to end at last, let it end when each of us lies choking in his own blood. He talked him into that. They leaped up and patted him on the back. And for the rest of his life, friend and enemy, still had the same friends and enemies, they treated him like the greatest man in the world. And my point is, you can't be sure that was the right thing. Because you know what Britain lost? That's what cost Britain its greatness. That's a factual point. And Churchill himself had made the case a million times. We can't do that. And it's not like he just said, I'm the prime minister, you got to do it. He had to summon from himself a speech that there's no living person. He's responsible for that. And then, of course, he watched it collapse and become a little country. They were having to borrow money from us to get food after the Second World War, the greatest nation on earth for 200 years. He hated that. But you know what the choice was? Because when it gets to the end, and you can only make decisions like this when there's no alternative. This is what Churchill teaches about war. There are two final points. The first one is, if you get to the place where you're going to surrender your power to resist to the worst man in history, better to die. There are Frenchmen who have ancestors who signed orders to round up Jews because otherwise their families would be shot. Better to die. That's the first lesson. You don't make extreme judgments except in extreme circumstances. And then pray for the strength to make them. But the second was, you know what this proved to Churchill? It's the greatest thing of all. It's what he lived his life to prove. His whole life he conceived it. He thought, these things are getting so big, war and production and nations and science, that people don't matter anymore. And sure enough, the doctrine of Hitler and the doctrine of Stalin is precisely that people don't matter anymore. Throw up your hands. You have to be on the side of history, or else everything is vain. But he's talking about choice. What do chance and choice have to do with each other? Are they opposites or the same? He says, you know, your own life is dominated by accidents. That means, you see, that the stuff we do is significant. And he says, along these pathways, that's where you can see, quote, the profound significance of human choice and the sublime responsibility of men. And Churchill was searching for that all his life. And that means on the 28th of May, when he walked in that room, he was the only one who could have done that. He thought God put him there.
1: And you've been listening to Dr. Larry Arn, president of Hillsdale College, tell one heck of a story about perhaps the most important man of the 20th century. If you're forever at war, there is no room for anyone to be free. And it took a warrior to understand the consequences of war. And as Dr. Arn said, the sublime responsibility of choosing. And by the way, Dr. Arn may be the only one who could have done what he just did. Sir Martin Gilbert has passed. The story behind the story of Churchill the Warrior, here on Our American Story.

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11: Today, partly sunny and warmer with a 5-degree guarantee of 76. Tonight, mostly cloudy and mild with a low of 58. Thursday, mostly cloudy and warm with a few showers possible and a high of 76. And Friday, mostly cloudy with scattered rain and a high of 72. For a complete first morning forecast, tune in to WENY News. I'm meteorologist Connor Friedhoff.
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12: I'm Wayne Cabot. A stabbing in the cockpit, an 18,000-foot free fall, screams in the cabin, but a safe landing. ABC's Ian Pannell in London on a flight in which there was a fight between pilots aboard a Fly Dubai jet bound for Tel Aviv, diverted to Saudi Arabia.
13: It seems to have involved the pilot and possibly the first officer. That's certainly what Saudi authorities have said are the two individuals who've been hospitalized. But it's not clear who the instigator was, instigator or instigators. The passengers clearly became involved, but there are questions about who opened the door.
12: ABC News has the statement that Jane Doe gave Cornell University Police after she was allegedly drugged and gang raped at a frat house 2 years ago. The DA may reopen the case after initially finding no legal grounds to charge the seven young men. ABC News chief investigative correspondent Aaron Katursky is in Ithaca, New York.
14: Cornell University said it handled Jane Doe's claims appropriately, issuing suspensions and expulsions and barring Chi Phi from campus. But New York's Governor Kathy Hochul, who is a Cornell board member, is now demanding an outside review. She says what occurred here raises serious questions about Cornell's campus culture.
12: Well, the news came only an hour before her scheduled lethal injection. A federal appeals court pausing the execution of Tennessee death row inmate 50-year-old Krista Gayle Pike for a murder she did when she was 18. The judges want more time to review if her allegations of being raped as a child were fully considered. Are prices now rising less than they have been? An index that the Fed uses in setting interest rates shows personal consumption expenditures puts inflation at 3.4% for the year, lower than economists thought. The last U.S. troops pulled out of Iraq today, a sign, Iraq says, of its increasing strength and sovereignty. The U.S. invaded in 2003. 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
17: It's Matt Aceto. Cornell is holding a public hearing. The Daily Sun reports the gathering tomorrow will address sexual violence and public outrage about how the school handled an alleged group sex assault in 2024. The hearing, described as an open forum, takes place tomorrow in Willard Straight Hall from 4:45 to 6:30. TC3's president is commenting on a new transfer agreement. Dr. Amy Kremenick says the school is proud to partner with Hartwick College. The deal allows business administration and sport management grads from TC3 to transfer into bachelor's degree programs at Hartwick. Kremenick says the pathways lead to high-quality careers. More parking is coming to the Cortland County Mental Health Building.
18: Lawmakers approved on Thursday a bid to demolish the structure on an adjacent property at 83 Pendleton Street to create more spaces. The project is being paid for through the county's Buildings and Grounds Reserve Fund. After several years of planning and $5 million in federal funding, the county's mental health department moved into its current location on Port Watson Street in February. Matthew Adams, WHCU News.
17: There is a free concert tonight on East Hill. The Cornell Chamber Orchestra will take the stage at Barnes Hall. Showtime is 7:30. The performance will feature music from the 18th century. And in sports, the Yankees look to knock out the Red Sox tonight. Game 2 of the Wild Card Series starts at 8 p.m. Local news matters. 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I'm Matt Aceto.
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11: Today, partly sunny and warmer than average with a 5-degree guarantee of 76. Tonight, increasing clouds with a low of 58. Thursday, mostly cloudy and warm with rain showers possible, high 76. Friday, mostly cloudy with scattered showers, high 72. For a complete first morning forecast, tune into WENY News. I'm meteorologist Connor Friedhoff.
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26: All right, let's do it. The Markley, Van Camp, and Robbins Show. Jamie Markley, David Van Camp, Scott Robbins. Man, this terror attack.
27: Dude.
26: Terrifying.
27: Crazy. You mean in-flight altercation.
26: Oh, the way it was first reported?
0: Right, which is what... Right,
1: wait,
0: and then,
1: what? Yeah, in-flight altercation?
0: So, yeah, a Fly Dubai flight heading to Tel Aviv had to be diverted to Saudi Arabia after the co-pilot went all Allahu Akbar, stabbed the captain, and tried to hijack the plane. The pilot fought back long enough for passengers and other crew to come in and take down the terrorist. The co-pilot is from Oman and had worked for the company for less than a year. The captain is from the UAE. Saudi officials have arrested the co-pilot. And yeah, during the flight, the plane fell around 16,000 feet under a minute, yeah. Dude. I mean, there was damage to the plane because it's not supposed to go that fast.
1: No. This is everybody's fear.
26: Yeah.
1: You know, when you get on a plane. Well, yeah. One of many, but geez, it gets hijacked like that, something's going to happen like that, and it's going to drop.
26: Well, and you're thinking, if a hijacking is going to happen, it's going to be somebody that you might be sitting next to.
1: Right.
26: It's not the co-pilot.
0: Right.
1: Yeah. Well, you don't suspect that, no.
26: Which is mind-blowing.
0: Yeah, and so that was the big story today, although, again, like the New York Times called it, they got into an altercation. The pilot and the co-pilot got into an altercation. And then the BBC one-upped them by saying that they started to report what was being said about what went down on that plane.
26: Okay.
0: But they said Israel's far-right government says.
26: Oh, gosh. Okay.
0: Mm-hmm.
26: So it wasn't just like, no, it's time for me to go meet 72 virgins. No, it's not time for that. Okay? We're not doing that here and now. Yes, we are. And then he gets stabby.
0: Yeah.
26: And yeah, thankfully these other people, you know, got inside. Now, how did Good Morning America, ABC, handle this story? Well, you can play it if you want.
1: This ought to be fun.
26: Sure. Well, we'll see.
2: Turn now to breaking news overseas, a possible mid-air terror incident after emergency distress signals on a flight from Dubai to Israel was suddenly diverted. Let's go to our chief foreign correspondent, Ian Pannell, with what we know at this hour. Good morning, Ian.
3: Yeah, good morning, Michael. As you say, this is a developing story, but here's what we know right now. Fly Dubai flight from Dubai to Tel Aviv made a sudden diversion after issuing emergency distress signals. And minutes after a general alert, it then sent an emergency warning of a possible unlawful interference or hijacking. Now, as the plane was about an hour from landing, it then suddenly suffered a rapid descent, plunging from 34,000 feet to 16,000 in 3 minutes. This was over Saudi Arabia.
26: Yeah. You got to admit, with the accent he has, it kind of adds to the drama of the thing. Awesome. Not that it needs it.
0: Right.
26: Yeah. But anyway.
3: Yeah, passengers on board telling Israeli media the plane lost control after some kind of struggle between the pilots. Some have said one of the pilots was stabbed with a knife and that there was a lot of blood. They say fellow passengers disarmed the attacker and it was able to land. One telling Israeli Channel 12 News, there were moments when we were sure this was the end. We heard screams and screams, and then we saw that the cockpit was being opened and there was blood there. Now, an Israeli source telling ABC News that Israel is treating this as a possible terror incident. Prime Minister Netanyahu, of course, is being briefed.
26: Okay. Mm-hmm. Possible.
0: Yeah.
26: It doesn't take a real great detective to figure this one out.
1: No.
26: But you don't want to rush to conclusions.
0: No, you don't. Well, I did like there was one guy who says he was on, he looks legit, at least, was on that flight. He was a passenger. Took a picture of himself, like, once the plane had landed next to the plane, and he said, just survived a hijacking, send nudes. I was like, that's a winner's attitude right there.
26: Unbelievable. Well, there'll be more on that throughout the day. You can bet on that. Other news going on. There was a big hootenanny yesterday at the White House with all the tech CEOs talking about AI, and the question about data centers came up to Trump. Because there's been a lot of backlash about data centers.
1: Mm-hmm.
26: And will that hurt them in the midterms?
23: Mr. President, are you concerned at all that your continued support of data centers could hurt Republicans in the midterms?
24: I just have to do what's right. All I can tell you is that these big, powerful, very rich, very smart companies are going to be making massive contributions to communities, individual people within the community.
26: Yeah. Okay. Got to do what's right. He said that on a number of different things.
4: including Iran, with the gas prices. But in the end, I got to do what's right. Got to do the right thing. And if the midterm suffers, okay.
1: Mm.
4: You don't like that message,
1: Well,
4: Scott.
1: No, I mean, there are some Republicans that like to have a word, I'm sure.
0: Well, yeah. They're
4: I go back and forth,
0: you know?
4: Man. I go back and forth.
1: Yeah.
4: You know, we got to win the elections, man. And I get that. I'm sorry. I'm one of those guys that gets stuck on something. I'm like, voter ID.
0: Yeah.
1: Oh, I know. I do, too. I mean.
4: You know, well, we got to keep getting sometimes we've been talking about this for years and years and years. Sometimes you just like to see a politician do what's right, even if it cost him.
1: Mm-hmm.
4: And I don't get me wrong. There are times I bristle and go, man, this is not looking good right now as far as midterms. But if it's the right thing to do. And you can debate whether Iran or the data centers is the right thing to do. But if that's what he believes, take him at his word.
1: Mm-hmm.
4: So then how did you think the coverage was of all these guys and talking about AI and they're going to police each other? That's the broad stroke story right. of it.
0: You know, I haven't seen a ton of the coverage on it, just being honest. I mean, I kind of just assumed that there'd be a lot of negativity because it's like, well, these people are going to destroy the planet or whatever.
4: Mm-hmm. Well, if you want to hear how ABC covered part of that, I can give you at least a little sampling, you know, because
5: some in that room have sounded the alarm. Anthropic CEO Dario Amodei has warned AI could be a risk to humanity itself if left unchecked.
6: I think the technology has very real risks. And, you know, the mechanism, how we address those risks is still under discussion.
5: And this week, Bill Gates with this.
4: Okay, hold on a second. Because there was another story that had the clip of that guy. That one got cut short. See if the context of this changes anything at all.
6: As the president has said, you know, whoever wins AI wins. I think that's very important. But I think the technology has very real risks. And, you know, the mechanism, how we address those risks is still under discussion. But we all need to work. We all need to work together to make sure that we can win and we can win safely. If we do this right, we work with the president and everyone here, we can win safely.
4: Okay.
1: Yeah. What does it mean, win safely? What does that mean?
4: I take it as
1: I mean, what
4: when you're standing
1: do?
4: There with Trump, you're talking about beating
0: yeah.
4: China.
0: Yeah.
4: And you do it where there's guardrails. It's not binding, but
1: I want to ban the term alarm bells are ringing, too. I'm tired of it.
4: They do use that a lot.
1: All the time. Toolbox and tool shed and tools in the toolbox. And
4: of course.
1: That one.
0: Arsenal. Yeah.
1: Arsenal, yes.
0: Yeah.
4: And I know they're trying to, especially Trump, the branding from artificial intelligence to super intelligence.
1: Yes.
4: But a lot of the guys are getting tripped up on that. Elon did, that's for sure.
7: Well, I think it is worth highlighting the positive benefits of AI, SI.
24: Thank you.
0: That's a weird rebrand to me. I don't get it.
1: Yeah.
4: Well, it's not artificial, see.
1: Artificial sounds bad.
4: Super.
1: Yeah. Super sounds good.
0: Fluffy
1: yeah.
0: kitten intelligence. How about that?
4: Right. There you go.
1: Yes.
4: Yes. And, David, you sent a text to us yesterday because you were floored.
0: Sometimes
4: game has to recognize game. And if somebody has a good take on something, you want to highlight them, even if it pains you.
1: Well, this one stuns me, though.
0: A little bit.
4: Can you give any credit here?
1: You know, I can. Yeah. I don't want to. It's painful, but yeah, I can.
4: Yeah, I agree.
1: I mean, I just can't believe I'm doing it. It's like I'm dreaming or something.
0: Well, this has to do with that big story out of Cornell, where a woman identified only as Jane Doe has filed a lawsuit alleging seven students raped her at a frat party in 2024. When that's what's being reported, but I thought like the seventh guy was the guy who came in and told everybody to just knock it off, like get out.
4: What she confessed to in the actual report, there was no assault.
0: Right. Yeah, I mean, and also a ton of inconsistencies with her story then versus her story now.
4: Yeah, there was no rape from the statement.
0: Yeah.
4: To investigators at the time.
0: So, yeah, and a lot of these guys never even touched her by her own account. And they're
4: it was reprehensible what happened.
0: Oh, it was absolute debauchery.
4: Yeah,
0: my goodness.
4: Excusing anything.
0: Yeah.
4: But then what is being claimed doesn't seem to be in play at all.
0: But yeah, the student newspaper, they're like on the warpath, naming these guys, putting their pictures out everywhere, celebrities.

0: celebrities are helping. There's an old writer for South Park who's going out on the warpath with this too. And then this was an incredible moment from The View. As Sonny Hostin, and I can't, these words.
1: I know, David.
0: It's struggling.
1: I know.
0: Struggle to get them out of my mouth. Sonny Hostin had a good point.
2: Yeah, she did. You got to admit it.
3: The pictures of these young men who have not been charged, not been adjudicated, are being plastered all over the internet. I think people are reporting this story inaccurately. I think they're reporting it unfairly. And while this is something that we have to take very seriously, there is no way, according to her statement in 2024, that any prosecutor would have brought
4: forth. Yeah, but she was intoxicated. How did she even...
3: Under New York law, again, under New York law, voluntary intoxication, if you voluntarily drink 10 beers,
4: yeah,
3: and you voluntarily ingest ketamine, but that intoxication...
4: That, that doesn't have anything to do with the fact that the guys attacked her, whether she's drunk or not.
3: No, well, according to her statement, she says she did, they did not attack her. Her statement in 2024, she...
5: issues with this New York law,
3: she consented to the sexual activity. She consented to it according to her own statement in 2024. Now, I prosecuted sex crimes for 10 years. I believe women. I am not saying that we shouldn't believe her, but in 2024, she said one thing, and now in 2026, she's saying another thing.
1: Yeah, they can't let that marriage go. They won't let it go.
0: But yeah, and like there were times in her own statement, I read it, it's graphic.
2: Oh, yeah.
0: Where she was saying, like, somebody started doing something in this room. It was sort of jump in the pile kind of party atmosphere.
2: Yeah, you want to snort the... Can we snort this off your body? Yes.
0: Yeah. But there were times when a guy would start to try to do something, and she said no, and the guy said okay. And so this is not what it's being portrayed to be, at least by her own statement. And I wonder with Sonny in particular, I wonder how much of it is because she's got a son who's 24.
2: First thing I thought of.
0: Who very well, I'm not accusing him of anything, but if she's, because everything's personal to her.
2: Yeah, like if not him, some of his friends caught up in false accusations, things like that. Because that happens, unfortunately, way too often.
0: Yeah.
2: So.
1: I'm concerned about the New York law. Well, we're not talking about that right now. If you want to change the New York law, then change it. But
2: my biggest takeaway from the whole thing is Robbins and Sonny in lockstep.
1: God, I know. I feel like we're going to wake up and get ready to go and work today. Yeah, but
2: all right. Got a couple of updates and the five stories we're watching today next.

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3: 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Early color is appearing in Steuben County, with about 15% change in Bath, Corning, Hammondsport, and Hornell. A great family stop is the Cuca Lake Outlet Trail, where reds and golds are starting to show. 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And that was your Finger Lakes Fall Foliage Report, brought to you by Snapdragon Apples. 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
4: I'm Dan Loney with Your Money Now. The private sector reported 90,000 jobs added in September, according to ADP, and that was above analyst expectations. Service providers reported 59,000 of those jobs added, while goods producers claimed the remaining 31,000. The official government report for all jobs comes out on Friday. Pittsburgh's Carnegie Mellon University has received the largest individual gift in higher education history, a $3 billion gift from Citadel CEO Ken Griffin. Most of that gift will be used to establish a new Miami campus for Carnegie Mellon. Griffin has been a staunch advocate for Miami since moving Citadel's headquarters there from Chicago in 2022. Wall Street is giving back some of its earlier gains, but still working higher across the board. The Dow Industrial Average just slightly onto the plus side. Meanwhile, the NASDAQ is up by more than 200 points. West Texas crude up 2% at $91 a barrel. That's Your Money Now.
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0: The Markley, Van Camp, and Robbins Show. Jamie Markley, David Van Camp, Scott Robbins, and now the five stories we're watching today. One,
1: two, all right, number five, the TSA is... They're going Seinfeld here. Well, in reverse, I guess. The TSA is taking chairs away from officers checking ID and travel documents at security lines at airports in an effort to improve vigilance and hospitality by having officers stand and look at passengers in the eye while interacting.
0: Our buddy that works for TSA, you will not find a friendlier guy.
2: Oh, no, not great guy, yes.
0: And the crazy thing is, you've met so many that are not like that.
2: Oh, yeah. I don't know if them standing up helps me or not.
0: I'm not sure.
2: Not sure.
1: No, it'll make them grumpier, but yeah. Hey, whatever.
2: Because fans will bring him a chair.
1: Nice rocking chair, yes.
2: Right, exactly.
1: Number four, the final read for the second quarter of the year showed the economy grew at 2.2%. Experts predicted it would land at 1.5%. Number three, two Mexican nationals have been extradited to the U.S. to face federal charges for smuggling migrant children into the United States during the Biden administration. And this is among this is just a dark story all around, but they would use weed gummies and drug the children so that they couldn't answer questions about who their guardians were.
3: Oh, man.
1: And so then, you know, under the Biden administration and HHS Secretary Javier Baqueria Becerra, who's probably going to be the next governor of California, by the way. That's awesome. Yeah, they just said, well, these kids are mumbling and talking about how they can taste colors. I guess we just got to let them go.
0: Wow.
1: Yeah. Number two, Iran's Islamic Revolutionary Guard Corps put out a 25-page letter addressed to Americans endorsing the Democrat Party.
0: You don't say.
2: Yeah. How about that?
1: Wait. You know, they're riding on this wave right now, at least according to polling, and this is probably the worst news you could get if you're a Democrat right now. Like, oh, yeah, the murderous regime in Iran, they love you. They want you to win.
0: Yes. All about it.
1: Let's vote blue, then death to America. And then number one, a Fly Dubai flight heading to Tel Aviv had to be diverted to Saudi Arabia after the co-pilot stabbed the captain and tried to hijack the plane. The pilot fought back long enough for passengers and other crew to come in and take down the terrorists. They landed it in Saudi Arabia. Saudi officials have arrested the co-pilot.
0: Okay. And at first that was reported as, well, there was some sort of altercation.
2: Yeah, something.
1: There was a fight.
2: A disagreement.
0: So then they were an hour away from landing.
2: Mm-hmm.
0: So where was that dude going to fly that plane into?
1: That's a good question.
2: Well, it wasn't the airport.
0: No.
2: No.
0: No.
2: It would have been a disaster. I mean, it would
0: oh, my gosh. Terrible. I mean, well, you got to think, okay, are there other plots out there? Is that just a standalone or other people?
1: Well, I don't know, man, because he had been working at the for the airline for like 9 months. So there was some planning that went into that.
0: That's what I'm saying. So if you're a pilot, your co-pilot is, I don't know, Muhammad. You're like, hey, are we cool, man?
1: Are we all right?
0: You all good? Like, you'd have to think it in your head.
2: Yeah, because those dudes on 9/11 were in the flight schools.
0: Exactly.
2: Remember? Yeah, I mean.
0: Yeah, I mean, they play the long game.
2: Oh, gosh, yeah.
0: It's not just, well, let's come up with a plan for later in the week. No, there's a lot that goes into that.
2: Dang.
0: I did notice this, too. So yesterday was the first day of Major League Baseball playoffs.
2: Mm-hmm.
0: Sorry about your Cubs.
2: Yeah, boy, howdy.
0: Yeah, oh, man.
2: Gross.
0: Oof. By the way, and we'll get into it later, because David, a lifelong Houston Astros fan, and the Astros are upset with their fan base.
2: Mm. Well, yeah.
0: But I noticed on Good Morning America, there was no baseball to be talked about in the first segment.
2: No, there wasn't.
0: But, man, they were talking about something else, another sport that has captured the hearts and minds.
4: To the intense games overnight in the fight for the WNBA title.
2: Unreal.
0: Yeah. Yeah, we'll get to that in a round of What's Your Story straight ahead.

0: There's one man on this earth who really, truly gets it.
1: The genius of Marxism isn't the workability of the ideology, because it's unworkable. It's just impossible. It's impractical. The genius of it is it creates the passion and the emotion, the atmospherics, if you will, for tyranny. Marxism isn't affordable. It's impoverishing. It's not about equality. It's about destitution.
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3: ABC News, I'm Wayne Cabot. A passenger plane nosedived 14,000 feet in under a minute when one pilot attacked the other in the cockpit.
4: He took a knife and tried to kill the pilot.
3: That from the mother of a passenger on a flight that left Dubai for Tel Aviv. Mostly Israelis on board. Israel treating this as a terror incident. Passengers and crew subdued the attacker. The plane made a safe emergency landing in Saudi Arabia. Tennessee's planned execution of 50-year-old Krista Gayle Pike for a murder she committed at age 18 was stopped 1 hour before the injection was planned. The federal appeals court wants more time to review her allegations of being raped as a child. The New York Times reports Ken Paxton told donors at a Senate fundraiser last week President Trump hurt his campaign by holding a convention in Texas. The Times says it has audio of him saying that, a Paxton advisor calling the story manipulated nonsense. This is ABC News.
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5: It's Matt Aceto. A Bronx congresswoman sees opportunities in rural districts. Representative Alexandria Ocasio-Cortez spoke

0: in Ithaca Sunday night. On her drive here from Buffalo, she says she saw a lot of no AI data center signs in traditionally Republican parts of the state.
1: Almost no elected official, certainly not a Republican one, is going up there and saying, I will stop that data center. We have to stop the data center. We have to stop it here. And once somebody starts to see you show up for them, then they will open up their ear to you on any number of other issues.
0: Ocasio-Cortez adds, pushback to AI and data centers has the potential to unite voters. A transit bill has been introduced in Washington. Congressman Josh Riley is co-sponsoring the Improving Rural Transportation Act, which would create a grant program for rural populations under 200,000 and require state or local partners to cover at least 20% of project cost. Riley says not having transportation in rural neighborhoods becomes a real problem, real fast. Local law enforcement is pushing seasonal safety on rural roads. This year's corn harvest is underway, and more tractors, trucks, choppers, and other slow-moving equipment will be on roads. Police remind drivers to slow down, pass only when it's legal and safe, don't assume the operator can see you, and share the road. And in sports, SUNY Cortland women's soccer hosts Buffalo State today. Whistle blows at 4 o'clock. Local news matters. On the radio, I'm Matt Aceto.
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3: Today, partly sunny and warmer with a 5-degree guarantee of 76. Tonight, mostly cloudy and mild with a low of 58. Thursday, mostly cloudy and warm with a few showers possible and a high of 76. And Friday, mostly cloudy with scattered rain and a high of 72. For a complete first morning forecast, tune into WENY News. I'm meteorologist Connor Friedhoff.
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0: The Markley Van Camp and Robbins Show. Jamie Markley, David Van Camp, Scott Robbins. So Harry Enten is talking about the generic poll numbers.
1: And you know, again, it's always hard to really judge where something is based off of the generic ballot, just because it doesn't always translate to individual districts, how they're drawn, etc. That being said, so we've talked about this before. You know, generally speaking, if there is going to be like a blue wave year, Democrats kind of have to run up the score by like 5 or 6 points on that particular metric. Well, they're running up the score even more than that right now. Harry Enten, very excitable boy on CNN, broke down the poll numbers today.
0: Okay.
2: The Democratic lead, it is building. It is building. The high tide may be coming in just at the right time. Take a look here. Okay, the average lead for Democrats in the national congressional polls. You know, you go back a year ago, Democrats are only ahead by 3. You go back 6 months ago, Democrats ahead by 5. You go back a month ago, Democrats ahead by 7. Look at where it is now. It's at its high for this entire cycle. It is plus 9 points for the Democrats. The Democratic wave ain't going away. If anything, it seems to be building. The Democrats' national congressional polling lead. We are now at the largest since 2008 at this point in the cycle. If you know anything about congressional election history, 2008, Democrats won, 59 Senate seats? They won their biggest House majority.

0: this entire century, their biggest Senate majority this entire century. When you see the Democrats ahead by 9, sirens should be going off at any of the National Republican Senatorial Committee or Congressional Committee headquarters, because these are numbers that Democrats should be salivating over and should strike real fear into Republicans nationwide. Because when you have Democrats ahead by 9, the last time that happened, it was Democrat electoral gold.
1: Gold.
2: Yeah, well, I think that, you know, I was double checking some of these numbers. Like, I always like to look at the average at Real Clear Politics.
1: Yeah.
2: Just because it tends to be more accurate than any one poll or even one news network's aggregate of polls. And yeah, it's like they have Democrats plus like 8.3 or somewhere around there, somewhere around 8.5. So very similar to that. And I know that there, you'll hear, hey, look, you know, a lot of polls are like way off. And that has been true. That has definitely been true, especially in the primary season.
1: Yes.
2: That said, you know, that sounds like a lot of coping that's going on.
1: Yeah.
2: And I'm saying that as a friend. You know, there's some real reason to be concerned, it looks like.
1: Yeah.
3: No, absolutely.
1: I think so.
3: Hey, man. Again, I hate to boil it down to one thing or two things, but that's exactly what it is.
1: Yes. You've been banging that drum since February.
3: I drive by 3 gas stations a day on my way to work. Every time it incrementally creeps up some more, I'm like, well, there's more votes gone.
1: Yeah.
3: Same thing when you go to the grocery store. Those are the things, man. You lose elections that way.
1: Yeah.
3: And I know Trump doesn't care or claims he doesn't care.
1: Yeah.
3: Well, okay. All right. Don't say I didn't warn you. I'm not on the payroll, but I didn't warn you. I'm this two things.
1: Yeah.
3: Yep.
1: We'll see. You know what? I'm a terrible talk show host. Not that I need to tell you that. You already know. I go back and forth on it. It's like I see his point. Sometimes you got to do what's right.
3: It's not that I don't understand that. I do.
1: Yeah. I mean, there's a cost with it.
3: Yeah. And the cost is you're gonna lose. The cost is you're going to be a lame duck for 2 years and nothing could get done. I mean, not that a lot's been done anyway, but you know,
1: a lot has been done.
3: It has been, that we just don't know about it.
1: So I know this is all speculation. Let's say it is, you know, a blue wave. Okay. The way you look at going in and at least starting to take Iran out, if you had it to do over again and you were in charge, would you do it? Based on what you know, based on the information we have and what we've been told.
2: You know, the thing is, the hardest, or the reason that's a hard question for me personally to answer is, I don't know how close Iran was to actually having a nuke.
1: Right.
2: I have no clue. And if they were really that close, then yeah, I think it is worth it.
1: Yeah,
3: I'll go with that, but also quit putting deadlines and timelines on it.
2: Well,
3: everything.
2: Yeah, 4 to 6 weeks was a huge
3: that
2: mistake.
3: Strategy kills you.
1: Well, and you could have ramped up the economic pressure and hit them harder.
2: Yeah,
1: and really, I mean, I don't know if in the end Trump would have thought, you know what, we got to take out the bridges and just do it all to end this thing quick and just suffocate them. I don't know.
3: I don't think most people are one issue necessarily. But I also think there's a passive voter out there who only sees things around him and goes, this is terrible.
1: Exactly. You know? Because it's like, well, that's over there. That has nothing to do with us or anything here. And what are we doing?
3: All of a sudden when it comes home, though. Yeah.
1: And because of the messaging in the past. We're not going to get you in these wars and everything else. I understand the frustration. If you're independent that has voted Republican, or of course a Republican voter, it really comes down to sanity versus insanity to me.
3: And that's
1: I know that boils it down to way too easy, and I'll have friends that lean left go, oh, that's just a terrible take.
3: No, it's not. It's a good take. But the thing is, they're not leaning into it as much as I think they should.
1: Yeah.
3: And you know, they're not driving that point home. We have insane people over here.
1: Yeah.
3: You know, this is insanity. But I will go back to the whole issue when the gas prices were up under Joe Biden. Mm-hmm. And people were like, well, it's not, the president has no clue. He can't drive the price of the oil, blah, blah, blah, you know.
1: Right.
3: He can't do this. But every gas station you went to, there was the picture, or at least some of them, of Joe saying, I did that.
1: Yes.
3: And that sinks in.
1: It does.
3: And people are pissed, and they vote accordingly, you know.
1: So, yes.
3: I don't know. We'll see. And I hope I'm wrong. I hope I'm 100% wrong on it.
1: How are you doing today with

0: just anger issues after, you know, frustrating day of watching baseball.
1: Yeah, it wasn't good.
0: Yeah.
1: I mean, the Cubs didn't show up again.
0: Well, and then you got, am I missing something? I know it's ABC.
1: Yeah.
0: And they're covering the WNBA. You're blowing off baseball in the first part of your broadcast.
1: Well, the prime but you time give. Yeah.
0: And it was all about WNBA.
1: Yeah.
0: And it was the thing when they talked about the team and the players that bring the most attention.
1: Right.
0: And eyeballs, and you get into
2: New
0: it.
2: New York now one step closer so all to about a New second York, title
0: that was
2: in 3 years.
0: First part.
2: But it wasn't the only playoff drama making headlines.
3: Highest scoring backcourt in a single season.
2: The Las Vegas Aces facing off against the Indiana Fever in a fierce postseason matchup. Four-time MVP Asia Wilson colliding with Fever guard Sophie Cunningham on this play. After the whistle, Wilson turning toward a fan sitting near the baseline, pointing and exchanging words before teammates and officials stepped in, giving Wilson a technical foul. After the game, Wilson claiming the fan did more than just heckle her. She said as she walked away from the play, the man stepped toward her and pointed at her, something she called completely out of bounds.
4: You don't have to love me. You can hate me with all your heart, but you don't know me. But I guarantee you, you will respect me.
0: Okay, so you get the idea.
1: All right. You don't know me, but you're going to respect me. Okay.
0: So the fan was giving her the Sophie Cunningham taunt, the point, right?
1: Yeah, yeah. The guy was standing there in like the runway area almost, so with the bleachers.
0: Yeah.
1: And he walked one step forward and he pointed like this at her, just like Sophie Cunningham.
0: And according to the fan, that's when she was yelling, "The foul is on you." And
1: right.
0: She's pointing at her, "You."
1: Right. Yeah.
0: And she's yelling, "You don't point at me."
1: Oh, yeah. But the idea that he stepped towards her like he was in a threatening manner is false. Mm-hmm. That's not what happened.
0: But the officials of the stadium went and got him out of there.
1: Well, they brought him back.
0: And then they brought him back. Well, okay, he didn't violate the code of conduct.
1: Yeah, we looked at the video. He didn't do anything. He was a fan.
0: This is crazy.
1: And he was taunting the opposition. That never happens.
5: Right. You get some major.
0: They just shoot themselves in the foot all the time.
1: All the time. I mean, it's like, deal with it.
0: And here's the thing. So the Fever win the game.
1: Yeah.
0: Caitlin Clark scores 27, 15 assists. Her name is not mentioned.
1: Oh, no.
0: It's wild, man. It just is. It's almost hilarious to watch them cover it. There's a whole thing in the New York Times on Sunday. They need to embrace the trans player. It's crazy. We can get to it later if you want, but it's time.
1: Dumbest league ever.
0: We go around the table. It may not be the biggest story out there, but it caught your attention. You want to bring it in. David, today, what's your story?
5: I love this on CNBC this morning. Andrew Ross Sorkin, he's the anti-Trump, more liberal host of the CNBC morning show.
0: I can't stand that guy.
5: Yeah, well, he left the conservative guy, Joe Kernan, shocked because Andrew actually thought the America.gov rollout, the whole thing that basically tracks across thousands of government websites and helps you find what you're looking for. He says, actually, that rollout was great.
0: Wow.
6: It was one of those moments where you actually thought the government was working for you.
7: Right.
6: Really. When people talk about what government is supposed to do, this product, if it does all the things it's supposed to do,
7: do you
6: that's
7: feel it?
6: Great.
7: I have the warmest, fuzziest feeling right now. Listening
6: and by
7: to
6: the way, the president deserves credit for that. And
7: oh, my God.
6: He deserves credit for putting Jebby in that role. and Jebby and his team put it all together.
7: Now I'm getting hot flashes. Hot. Wow.
6: And here, I give the president more credit.
7: Oh, geez.
6: One of the things that...
7: Can we save it so that we can like space it out?
6: One of the things that they all talked about is that when they were given the mandate to put all of this together, because you could consider the president a bit of a host, someone who likes to host things, someone who thinks of himself almost as a, they use the word concierge service, like a hotel. That was really the sort of the thought process behind how they actually put this stuff together. And it showed. It really showed. So there.
7: You need to read this.
5: He's done, Brian.
0: Oh, that's hilarious.
1: Wow.
0: That was very enjoyable, man.
8: Thank you.
0: Yes. Scotty, what do you got for your story?
1: Federal appeals court halted the execution in Tennessee of Krista Pike about an hour before it was set to begin. That was yesterday. The judges said they want to review whether the allegations of sexual abuse and rape as a child were fully considered before she was sentenced to death. Now 50 years old, by the way, she was convicted in 1995 of murdering someone. She was age 18 at the time. So this would have been, by the way, the state's first execution of a woman in a long, long time. So the excuse is abuse as a child. That wasn't taken into consideration. And I'm just thinking right now, every woman who commits a crime in this country suffers from postpartum or somehow there was abuse in her past. It's take it out.
5: She was part of torturing.
1: Yes.
5: The victim.
1: It was heinous.
5: Dude. Smashed her head, took a piece of her skull as a trophy.
1: Yeah, it was awful. I wasn't going to get into the details, but thank you for doing it because I was going to. But you're right.
5: I'm just saying, it
1: was terrible.
0: I got to tell you.
1: But this notion that somehow you're not guilty because...
0: For my story, this wasn't planned to follow that up with my story.
1: Okay.
0: Man, I was going to kind of make fun of this, but maybe I shouldn't now. Angry women on rage retreats. Maybe it's a good thing.
1: I saw some video on this.
0: They just scream.
1: It's wild. They're in the middle of nowhere
0: stuff.
1: Screaming. Yeah.
0: Yes. They're called rage retreats, gaining traction. This is per a Bloomberg report. This one woman, her popular Rage Her, H-E-R, Rage Her, sessions are having attendees paying up to $95 for 2.5 hours of pure anger expression. Started in Chicago, but it's grown in scope.
5: Dang, man. I'll go. $95 for a 2-hour session? I'll take you out into the woods and let you shoot guns.
0: Well, sure.
1: We've been having women yell at us for years for free.
0: There is a meditative session for the 600-day half-day retreat and a guided ritual that aims to help women express their rage through screams, growls, and expressive behaviors. The growling? See, whenever you do that, then I hear you say in my head, biting your own face.
1: Oh, yeah.
0: That sort of thing.
1: Yes, that's crazy.
0: Yeah, but it's gaining traction. Maybe it's good. It's better than killing people.
1: Yeah. Well, that's true.
0: All right. Is a McDonald's breakfast worth speeding over? Nimrod's in the news. Any news update next.
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0: It's the Markley Van Camp and Robbins Show. Jeremy Markley, David Van Camp, Scott Robbins.
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2: Well, a top federal financial regulator is investigating former Representative Adam Kinzinger for prediction market trades he made.
1: Yes.
2: See, he was betting on whether or not he would get a pardon by Joe Biden.
3: Unreal.
2: And he said, hey, I read the rules at the time. There was nothing wrong with that. And I wasn't in Congress at the time. I had no knowledge. No insider knowledge.
4: But you guys won. You guys held. You know, democracies are not defined by our bad days.
5: No, it's whether or not you're going to get pardoned.
6: Right. Crying Adam Kinzinger. He's a super crier. I never saw the guy not cry. He's always crying.
1: That's funny on social media. I did a little post on that today. And like three or four responses were, isn't he a super crier?
2: Never seen the guy not crying.
1: Right.
7: We got to get the dumb prize.
8: When the going gets tough.
9: Damn it, this is too hard.
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11: I love the poorly educated.
0: Super intelligent, super crier, whatever. All right, Nimrods in the News. We go to Virginia. Dude. This guy's on his motorcycle doing 72 and a 25.
1: Oh, my.
0: He's flying. The local police department just released the body cam footage from the traffic stop. And the dude is trying to tell him he was just trying to get to McDonald's.
12: I was moving a little quick, wasn't I?
13: Yeah, way too quick.
12: I was trying to hit the McDonald's breakfast. I know I was making it.
13: Coming from there here is like 2 minutes.
12: I know.
13: Let me see driver's license.
12: I got you. I was rushing. I woke up late.
13: Wow, I can see you were rushing.

0: Turning two, it's way too fast.
1: Yeah. Cop said the thing is going to fly off that bike is you. 72, somebody pulls in front of you. Dude, you're done. Not to mention other drivers, pedestrians, everything else.
2: Power of the McGriddle.
1: Not the McMuffin, the McGriddle. Yeah. There's a difference, isn't there?
2: Right.
1: It's the maple syrup. And that's Nimrod's in the news.
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7: Today, partly sunny and warmer than average with a 5-degree guarantee of 76. Tonight, increasing clouds with a low of 58. Thursday, mostly cloudy and warm with rain showers possible, high 76. Friday, mostly cloudy with scattered showers, high 72. For a complete first morning forecast, tune into WENY News. I'm meteorologist Connor Freidoff.
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8: From ABC News, I'm Wayne Cabot. Knife fight at 34,000 feet, nearly crashed a Fly Dubai flight today. ABC's Ian Pannell on a cockpit brawl aboard a flight from Dubai to Tel Aviv, with mostly Israeli citizens on board.
9: Eyewitnesses are saying one of the pilots was stabbed with a knife and that there was a lot of blood on board. They say fellow passengers disarmed the attacker. An Israeli passenger telling Channel 12 News in Israel, there were moments when we were sure this was the end. We heard screams and screams, and then we saw that the cockpit was being opened and there was blood there. An Israeli source telling ABC News it is now being treated as a terror incident, and as you would expect, Prime Minister Netanyahu is being kept updated. Ian Pannell, ABC News in London.
8: The Justice Department says it found 10 people who engaged in voter fraud in Minnesota and arrested them. Attorney General Todd Blanche.
10: In total, the grand jury's indictments include 9 counts of illegal voting by an alien and 9 counts of making a false claim of citizenship in order to register to vote.
8: Blanche says that the 10 voted illegally in 2022, 2024, and in this year's primary. More than 3 million people voted in Minnesota in the 2024 election. Just in from Los Angeles, a woman accused of firing at the home of Rihanna and A$AP Rocky has been indicted by a grand jury for attempted murder. They say she drove from Florida cross-country and allegedly shot from a rifle, hitting a trailer in which the celebrity couple was present and a nursery where their kids were. A toddler was found with a loaded gun inside of a Canton, Michigan daycare facility yesterday morning. The teacher noticed the gun, told authorities. The child's mother is a nurse under arrest now. The toddler's father is a Detroit police officer. The National Organization for the Fraternity in an alleged gang rape at Cornell University says all the accused members were kicked out of the Cornell chapter within 3 days of Jane Doe filing her report. This is ABC News.
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3: It's Matt Aceto. The Tompkins County District Attorney's Office is re-examining an alleged group sex assault at Cornell in 2024. No charges were filed, says DA Matt Van Houten.
4: We're constrained by New York state law. Everybody who read that statement on my team understood that it was disgusting, that these fraternity members were morally guilty, and everything that happened was disgusting. But that doesn't make it a crime.
3: Jane Doe's civil lawsuit includes more information than her statement nearly 2 years ago.
4: And in the 2 years since that event, we understand that Jane Doe must have healed or somehow processed that trauma in a way that gave her more insight. And maybe she can say more than she did in November of 2024 as it relates to the events.
3: Van Houten says that's the basis for reopening the case. Lawmakers in Virgil have unfinished business. The town is hosting a third budget workshop this evening. The meeting starts at 6:30 at Virgil Town Hall. Residents are welcome to attend. You can learn about green energy tonight in Newfield. The town's public library is hosting a workshop on small-scale home solar installations. The event starts at 6:30 this evening. It's open to the public. A Dryden restaurant is going through a change. In a Facebook post, Village Taqueria and Grill says they're transitioning to new ownership. During the switch, the restaurant on North Street will remain open but might not serve alcohol for about a month. In 2023, they moved from their original spot on East Main Street in the Village of Dryden to their current location. In Ithaca, I'm Matt Aceto.
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5: A mix of sun and clouds and warm this afternoon. Highs near 75 degrees. Clouding up tonight, down to 50 or so overnight. Some showers early tomorrow, then partly sunny and warm for the first day of October. Highs in the upper 70s. Scattered showers Friday. Highs in the low 70s. And partly cloudy over the weekend. Highs in the 60s.
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15: I'm perplexed, I'm flummoxed, and I'm a little miffed.
14: Okay.
15: The Prime Minister of the UK, Andy Burnham, doing an interview with the BBC, providing an update on that suspected attempted terrorist attack at that airbase in the UK over the weekend, where these five guys were arrested and they were let out on they were let out while the investigation continues.
14: It's unreal.
15: Yeah. Well, here he is talking to the BBC.
16: Strong indications that Iran played a part in what happened over the weekend at RAF Fairford. But of course, it remains an ongoing, complex and serious police investigation. And of course, we are working closely with our colleagues in the United States of America. So it's ongoing. I have held a COBRA meeting as I've been here at the conference in Liverpool. We are on top of it in every possible way imaginable. The police in Gloucestershire, our counter-terrorism police, have done an outstanding job. I thank them for that. We will say more in due course, but we can confirm our belief that we believe Iran to have played a part.
7: But then, of course, the question is, why are they out of jail?
8: Well, that's a great question.
7: What, they've learned their lesson now, and they're not going to pursue their jihadi ways.
15: My gosh. He was asked, I don't have the audio right now because they're just sort of dripping out the pieces of the interview right now, the BBC is.
7: Okay.
15: Asked why the suspects had been released on bail, a decision which has been openly questioned by President Donald Trump and everybody with two brain cells to rub together.
8: Yeah.
15: Rub together. The prime minister insisted that the men were subject to the strictest possible bail conditions and added that UK authorities have this under the strongest grip and closest control.
8: What does that mean?
15: That means nothing because, so you're surveilling them?
7: Yeah.
15: Okay. Wouldn't it be easier to do that if they were, I don't know, in a facility that has bars and locks on it?
7: Yes.
8: Well, what's the strictest bail thing? What is that? I mean, well, what?
15: You step outside the lines a little bit, mister, and we'll put you in a 12-hour timeout and then let you out again.
7: That's right. Yeah.
8: Okay. All right. Good. You got it handled. Okay.
15: But yeah, and that's why.
7: It's a mind blower. I'm thinking about, remember the story of the woman in Florida?
8: Yeah.
7: The flock camera?
15: Yeah.
7: And it wasn't even her.
15: Yeah.
7: She was held in solitary for how many hours? It was like a couple of days. These guys, boom, right out. Well, we don't want to be accused of Islamophobia. No. So let's let them out.
15: Yeah.
7: Oh, okay.
15: And maybe acting on or in coordination with, if not at the direction of, Iranian forces. But, you know, diversity is their strength.
7: Sure it is.
15: I don't understand any of this. And that's why, like, again, like I brought up, there were some other rumor, or not rumors, even speculation about why these guys were let out. Like, was this actually a terrorist plot, or was there something else at play? What's going on? And now it's still so inexplicable that he's saying, yes, Iran played a role in whatever attack was being planned. However, comma, we can't hold them.
7: Yeah.
15: Wow.
7: Meanwhile, we had this terrorist attack thwarted, this plane mid-flight from Dubai to Tel Aviv. And I saw the video earlier. Now the plane has landed in Israel, and Netanyahu's there, and he was talking to the guy that went in to the cockpit, and they subdued the guy that got all stabby with the other pilot and was going to crash the plane. I don't know if you happen to see how different outlets were posting that on X. Did you see it?
15: Well, which part? I mean, because
7: CNN, a violent altercation between two pilots caused a Fly Dubai aircraft traveling from Dubai to Tel Aviv to divert to Saudi Arabia. Let's see. Sky News. Flight from Dubai to Tel Aviv lands safely in Saudi Arabia after brawl between pilots.
8: God! Right. It's like one was a Red Sox fan and one was a Yankee fan. Is that what happened?
7: The failing New York Times. Breaking news. A plane flying from Dubai to Israel was diverted after an altercation between the pilot and co-pilot. Wall Street Journal. Israel-bound flight made an emergency landing after an apparent struggle in the cockpit that left both pilots injured.
8: Wow, man.
7: Okay.
15: I mean, well, the story now that we're hearing is incredible. You have the co-pilot there with the captain, who just starts. I saw one report where he had like a hatchet. It wasn't a knife, but it's a fluid situation. Anyway, he cuts the pilot. And the pilot somehow managed, lying in a pool of his own blood, managed to release the emergency hatch for the cabin door.
7: Yeah, he was able to click it.
15: And that's how they were able to get in and subdue the terrorist.
7: Yes. So then there were a bunch of people going in. wounded pilot covered with blood lying on the floor when he activated the cockpit door release. Man, oh man.
15: Wow. Just an altercation, you know. That's it.
8: Disagreement.
7: And if that doesn't happen, I mean, obviously our conversation is way different today.
15: Oh yeah. Yes.
7: Because who knows how many people would be dead.
15: Yeah, so what is it, the roughly 180 people on the plane itself, I think, mm-hmm. what I'd read. And then, yeah, you're wondering, you're an hour away from Tel Aviv. What target were you going to? I have a hard time believing that they'd go through all of this trouble just to crash one airplane and not target something else.
7: Exactly. That's what you got to figure. So we'll see. And I like the way, what is it? The reports are saying Israel is reporting this as a terrorist attempt. Yeah. Well, yeah.
15: Yeah, it kind of looks like that. Well, the BBC had something like, yes, a far-right official in Israel claims this is a terrorist attack. Okay.
7: All right. There you go. Other news out there. With everything going on in the world. You tell me, David, you come from a news background, mm-hmm. and maybe Scott and I are just too critical because we've never been in those shoes. Although, Scott, you were the program director of a news station. I guess
4: so
7: I was.
4: Were you?
7: Yeah, I just let the news people. They knew what they were doing.
4: Yeah.
7: The measles. Is this something today that is huge, or is this just a media story?
8: Oh, it's an RFK.
7: To go after RFK
8: of
7: Jr.
8: Of course it
15: yeah,
8: is.
15: Yeah, and I think, again, if it's not, as the left likes to say, coded as just totally political, mm-hmm. I think it's a story. I think it is a news story because you have this outbreak. Is this in Pennsylvania again?
7: Yeah, but I guess the way it was worded, I'll play it for you and you tell me what you think. Here you go.
10: CDC is now recognizing a second measles death in the U.S. this year, quietly updating its online dashboard to bring the official national total to 2. CDC records indicate more than 3,000 measles cases in the United States so far this year. It's the highest annual total in 35 years. And this development is also raising questions. Pennsylvania's health officials have reported 4 measles-associated deaths in their state alone, including 2 infants, and it's still unclear which of those cases the CDC is counting.
7: Okay. And I'm with you. A story. But with everything going on, like in the first block?
4: Mm-hmm.
7: Like really?
4: Yeah.
7: Especially when you had this attack going on?
15: Yeah, it's more fear porn than anything else. Because that's also, I mean, and I'm guessing they never mention either that this is also a general, like, North America issue that's happening right now. Because Canada is also going through little hot spots of measles outbreaks. So does RFK...
7: They said it. I didn't hear that part.
15: Does RFK Jr. affect the health of Canadians?
7: Well, just by sheer influence, David. It's terrible for everybody in the world.
15: It could not possibly have to do with a massive importation of third world residents into North America over the last several years.
7: Well, that would be xenophobic.
15: Couldn't possibly have that. And then that trickles through different communities. And especially if you have like in West Texas, it was a Mennonite community where they weren't vaccinating at all for most things, including measles. I assume it's the same in Pennsylvania because it's Lancaster County, which is Amish country.
7: Yes.
15: So, yeah, it's the same thing, but they try to make it seem like there's this massive threat to the general public.
7: Oh yeah.
15: Instead of saying, "Hey, look, you know, these are pretty isolated communities and yeah, you could be doing outreach to help them," but they'd rather just say RFK killing people. Yeah.
7: If it were Muslim families saying we're not going to vaccinate, do you think they would cover it that way?
15: That'd be Islamophobic.
7: See, you wouldn't do it.
4: No.
7: Of course not. It was wild, that clip you had earlier, David, of the dude on CNBC, Sorkin, actually praising Trump for the new website.
15: Right, something he never does.
7: Did you hear Trump talking about the new website himself?
4: No, I haven't.
7: Okay.
11: 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We're simplifying it, we're glamorizing it, we're making it what it should be. Instead of forcing citizens to search through the
12: endless maze of tens of thousands of terrible government websites and rules.

0: and more than 10,000 forms. You have over 10,000 forms to do basic acts. You'll now have one front door for every single question. Everything will be answered easily and quickly.
1: Yeah. I was thinking, man, this would have been really good for Robbins earlier this year, just for basic questions, things.
2: Like for the federal government?
1: Yeah. It's different things. Like, because you had questions about passports and like, well, what do I need for this?
2: What do I need for that?
1: Everything else.
2: Well, it is a cluster if you try to wade through it.
1: I know.
2: Try dealing with the IRS once in a while.
1: Yeah.
2: Oh, my gosh.
1: Yeah.
2: About 63 pages. Yeah.
1: Oh, do we have an alert on something? Has someone changed the position because of an election coming up?
3: Well, it seems like it, yes. You've got that weird little guy, Democrat Senate candidate James Tallarico.
1: Yeah.
3: He's been trying to run away from a lot of his old positions, at least in public, because he's a white supremacist liar. But privately, no, he still supports things like sex changes for kids and boys and girls sports. Here is some more, I guess you could say, hidden camera footage.
1: Oh, got it. Roll it.
4: Really quick, I have a niece who's trans. I want to let her know that our government hears her.
5: Yes.
4: Can I count on you to support her? And
5: always.
4: She's not able to participate in her sports.
5: Yes. The way I fought for trans kids in the legislature is how I will fight for the U.S. Senate. Uh-huh. And my position hasn't changed.
4: Uh-huh.
5: I still think these should be local decisions, sport by sport, athlete by athlete. And I think I have the most inclusive policy of any candidate who's running. So
4: I agree. So
5: I know things are getting clipped and stuff, but my views, my position hasn't changed, and I'm gonna have your loved ones back.
1: Oh,
2: that's good to know. Good to know.
1: Individual by individual.
2: What is that? I don't even.
1: So what? People get together to this dong and girl sports is okay because they're no good, but this one's just too good.
3: Right.
1: That's how we're gonna do it.
2: I guess based on what.
1: Is that what he's saying?
2: Know. Yeah.
1: Okay. All right. Well, now, you know, guys can be homecoming queen. Oh, I got that story coming up. You're going to love that one, Scotty.
2: All right.
1: Oh, yeah. And the five stories we're watching today. Straight ahead right here.

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2: I'm Dale Loney with Your Money Now. More than 950,000 Affordable Care Act enrollees will soon see a $500 refund from the federal government. Those checks started going out today, according to the White House, and come about a month before the midterm elections. Some families with more than one affected person could receive multiple $500 checks. The administration says people were overcharged to fund the operation of healthcare.gov. The United States Senate is expected to bring two bills to the floor today. One will look to address data center-related utility price increases. The other will restrict members of Congress from trading individual stocks while holding office. Republicans will be bringing the bills forward. Democrats say the two bills don't do enough. The markets remain mixed at this hour. The Dow Jones Industrial Average is off right around 50 points. The Nasdaq, meanwhile, is up by more than 250. West Texas crude is up about 2% at $92 a barrel. And that is Your Money Now.
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0: so ridiculous.
1: Yeah.
0: The Markley Van Camp and Robbins Show. Jamie Markley, David Van Camp, Scott Robbins, and the five stories we're watching today.
2: All right, number five. Two Mexican nationals have been extradited to the U.S. to face federal charges for smuggling unaccompanied migrant children into the U.S. during the Biden administration. They would use weed gummies to drug the children couldn't answer questions about who their guardians were. Just evil, man. Number four, a federal grand jury just indicted 10 foreign nationals in Minnesota for illegally voting.
0: Doesn't happen.
2: They voted in 2022, 2024, and this year's primary.
3: Heck, you should.
2: Now, since President Trump has returned to office, the DOJ has charged more than 90 people with voter-related fraud, including 50 illegal aliens who were trying to vote or did vote in the last 5 weeks just now. 50 illegal aliens. But it never happens. It's rare.
4: No. Yes.
2: Yeah.
4: Of course.
2: Number three, Iran's Islamic Revolutionary Guard Corps put out a 25-page letter addressed to Americans endorsing the Democrat Party. There you go. That'll play well in Dearborn, I guess. All right.
1: Yeah.
2: Number two. The Prime Minister of the UK says that there are indications that the people who were allegedly planning a terror attack at an air base in the UK that houses military personnel, U.S. military personnel and equipment, strong indication that there is a connection to Iran.
0: So let them out.
2: Yeah, let them out. Why not? Yeah. Meanwhile, number one, a Fly Dubai flight heading to Tel Aviv had to be diverted to Saudi Arabia after the co-pilot stabbed the captain and apparently tried to hijack the plane.
4: Yeah.
2: The pilot fought back long enough for passengers and other crew to come in and take down the terrorists. Saudi officials have arrested that co-pilot. Those are the top five stories that we are watching today. 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
1: Story out of the New York Post. Of course, you know of Pilates. But do you know about Brolotties?
2: I knew that would be your reaction.
3: What is this?
2: It's dudes only Pilates. Yeah. The guy, he may not want to do it around women. Might take a hit to his masculinity.
3: Yeah, well, okay.
2: But apparently, according to the story, there are a lot of guys that didn't think Pilates would be that big a challenge because it's mostly a workout that women do. And once they get there, they find out, oh, man, that's not easy.
3: No.
2: All right, P90X, if you ever did that, had all the different workouts, you know, different days. There was one for Pilates. Yeah, it sucked. Well, it's not easy.
0: We had a colleague years ago who, and it was after Scott had his heart attacks, he was trying to get healthier. He was overweight, and he wanted to lose some weight. And he started doing Pilates, and I think he told you, Jamie, he goes, I thought it was just stretching. That's hard.
2: Oh, yeah. Yeah, that's no joke. Apparently, a lot of the instructors say, yeah, guys show up, think it's going to be easy, only to find themselves shaking while lifting two-pound weights and asking for water breaks.
0: Yeah.
2: Even bodybuilders have been humbled by how hard it is. But others say they enjoy the relaxed atmosphere, the lack of competitiveness.
0: Well, I don't know about that.
2: And a chance to connect with other dudes. Okay, when I'm working out, I don't need that. And it, you're looking for a lack of competitiveness. How do you win at it, then?
3: There's no winners in this one. It's the communion that comes together.
2: Okay.
3: Yeah, but the Brolotti's thing is what bothers me.
2: When you work out, don't you compete with yourself, though?
3: Best times and best...
2: Well, trying to improve your weight and your gain or whatever.
3: Yeah, I would think so.
2: There's part of it?
3: Sense of competitiveness.
2: Yeah, that's not for me. Okay.
3: Brolotti's.
2: There you go.
3: Afterwards, go hang out at the sports bar after your Brolotti's.
2: A Democratic heavyweight says he doesn't need AI. Who is that? The answer, and what's your story? Coming up.

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1: ABC News, I'm Wayne Cabot. A plane has landed in Israel with the Israeli citizens who survived a hellish flight in which they thought they might die. A knife fight in the cockpit sent the Fly Dubai flight into a nosedive and made an emergency landing in Saudi Arabia. ABC's Ian Pennell.
2: I think there are going to be questions about how one of the pilots or one of the crew members was able to bring a pocket knife on board. What was their motivation? Were they operating independently? In other words, was it a lone wolf operation?
1: A Florida woman who allegedly drove to California and fired a rifle shot into the home of Rihanna and A$AP Rocky is now indicted by a grand jury for attempted murder. Bullets penetrated the trailer in which the couple was present and a nursery where the kids were. A Michigan nurse is under arrest after her toddler was found with a loaded gun in a Canton, Michigan daycare facility yesterday morning. The child's father is a Detroit police officer. No word if he might face charges as well. This is ABC News.
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4: It's Matt Aceto. Cornell is holding a public hearing. The Daily Sun reports the gathering tomorrow will address sexual violence and public outrage about how the school handled an alleged group sex assault in 2024. The hearing, described as an open forum, takes place tomorrow in Willard Strait Hall from 4:45 to 6:30. TC3's president is commenting on a new transfer agreement. Dr. Amy Kremenick says the school is proud to partner with Hartwick College. The deal allows business administration and sport management grads from TC3 to transfer into bachelor's degree programs at Hartwick.

0: Kremenek says the pathways lead to high-quality careers. More parking is coming to the Cortland County Mental Health Building.
1: Lawmakers approved on Thursday a bid to demolish the structure on an adjacent property at 83 Pendleton Street to create more spaces. The project is being paid for through the county's Buildings and Grounds Reserve Fund. After several years of planning and $5 million in federal funding, the county's mental health department moved into its current location on Port Watson Street in February. Matthew Adams, WHCU News.
0: There is a free concert tonight on East Hill. The Cornell Chamber Orchestra will take the stage at Barnes Hall. Showtime is 7:30. The performance will feature music from the 18th century. And in sports, the Yankees look to knock out the Red Sox tonight. Game 2 of the Wild Card Series starts at 8 p.m. Local news matters. 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I'm Matt Aceto.
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3: Partly sunny this afternoon with a high near 75 degrees. Clouding up tonight, low in the upper 50s. Some showers early tomorrow, then sunny and warm, highs in the upper 70s. Scattered showers on Friday, a high in the low 70s, and then partly sunny over the weekend with highs in the upper 60s.
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0: to it. The Markley Van Camp and Robbins Show. Jamie Markley, David Van Camp, Scott Robbins. So a lot of talk about AI. Jim Clyburn. Reporter caught up with him.
1: Oh, yeah?
0: Yeah. Want to know, you know, a lot of these people use AI for different tasks. Not Jim, tell you that.
2: Do you use an AI assistant like ChatGPT?
3: No, I got my own intelligence.
2: What do you think about...
3: I don't need artificial intelligence.
0: He doesn't need it.
1: Does he even know what a computer is?
4: Exactly. That's what I was just going to say.
0: Not sure.
4: I'm not going to use it. I don't even know what it is.
0: Different people online talking about that, like him and sandwiches, Bernie Sanders. Right. You're going to count on them.
4: Right, exactly.
0: Yeah. To help usher in
4: new technologies.
0: Exactly.
4: Yeah, right. No, I don't think so.
0: Of course.
4: Mm-hmm.
0: There's a survey out, David. Young liberal women blame what for all their problems?
1: Men. This is the American Survey Center, been making the rounds online. 66% of Democrat young women believe that the challenges women face in America's society are due in great part to the behavior or actions of men. Only 18% of Republican young women agree.
0: It's the algorithm, isn't it?
1: It has to be.
0: At least part of it.
1: Yes.
4: Yeah.
0: And education.
4: Mm-hmm.
1: Wow. When asked whether women were to blame for their troubles men faced, only 16% agreed. Now, Republican young men were more likely than Democrat young men to blame women for the challenges that men face, but you're talking 26% as opposed to Democrat women at 66%.
0: Well, for a lot of the young men, one of the conversations they have is just trying to find a young woman that they view as sane.
4: Yeah, but the bar's really low, isn't it?

0: Now we just, it's just got to be sane. Yeah.
1: Well, there has to be other things involved,
0: well, of course,
1: too.
0: But I mean, one of the attributes is being sane.
1: Like, that wasn't even a thought.
0: No, I know. Not at
1: years
0: all.
1: Ago, not no. even your generation, David.
2: Oh, no.
1: Like, how a potential date felt about a number of different issues.
0: Right.
1: And you could never even have imagined that a woman that strangled her three kids, she would say, I understand.
2: Right.
1: I'm with her. What? That was not even in play.
2: Well, heck no, it wasn't.
1: There was, you know, it's funny to me, too, because there's another group of women that are out there online. We've talked about it before and had clips of wanting guys to be just guys. Like, where are all the guys?
2: Right.
1: What happened? There was this got shared all over the place. This woman bummed out because the club scene is dead. She's like, guys aren't there for the girls. It's like to post on social media for their buddies or something. See if you can make heads or tails of it.
3: The club scene is over because men want to be women. They don't even care about the girls in the club. They're not there to impress girls. They're there to impress other men. To post on their Instagram story. You're in a bathroom line. No guy's letting you cut. You're at the bar. No guy's offering to buy your drink. And they don't even dance. Like, they don't even, like, what are you doing there? What are you doing there?
2: Well, I don't know. I don't know. I'm not a club guy. And at this point, I'm almost 40. It would be a little embarrassing to be a club guy.
1: Well, if you were like 23 or 4.
2: Yeah.
1: And you want to meet women. That used to be the thing. You would go out. And as a guy that liked rock music, you went to those types of places and dealt with the awful music because that's where the girls were.
0: Yeah.
1: And now they can't find a guy to buy him a drink. Used to be, you know, for the right patrol that went out, like a group of young women, they knew they weren't buying a drink all night.
2: Yeah.
0: Oh, gosh, no. No.
1: Apparently, that's not in play anymore.
2: Huh.
1: Kind of a weird thing.
0: Well, you got to meet him now at the No Kings March.
2: Except all those guys are either boomers or gay. Sometimes
0: hey,
2: both.
0: You know what? I'm not going to throw the boomer thing in there because not all these guys are boomers.
1: No, there are a lot of the older guys that get drugged there. You can tell.
0: Yeah,
1: and some actually want to be there. They're participating. But, no, guys are not going to go. If they're looking for sane, they're not going to the No Kings rally.
2: Yeah. That also is part of it because of how just crazy the whole conversation of toxic masculinity went.
0: Yeah.
2: Like, I'm thinking 10 years ago. So if you're 22 or something, that's basically your entire, like, post-puberty life.
1: Yeah,
2: that you've been talked about. You have to act this certain way around, like treat them like they're radioactive.
1: Yeah. Yeah. Well, really not related, but another crazy story out of Pennsylvania. And this has been a fight in this town that this biological male has been named homecoming queen. Okay. And I see you're like, what
0: here
1: are
0: we go again?
1: So it's the coronation of Sammy Gutierrez at Fairview High School. Unleashed a social media firestorm, according to the story. Disgruntled locals blasted the decision online, arguing that a biological female was robbed of her big moment on the royal court.
0: No, she was.
1: Student council secretary, Logan Thompson, accused offending community members of throwing a tantrum. So they had, you know, a whole meeting about it. People were talking about it on social media. What is it? The Erie County executive, Christina Vogel, said she's been out for years and she's a lovely person. And she goes by she, by the way. Well, I think we get that. Mm-hmm. All the kids know and obviously love her. The students were given the opportunity to vote. They did. The school district is not going to rescind the homecoming queen title because people on Facebook don't like it. The one thing you don't know is, did the kids vote because they really liked this person? Or was half of them like, yeah, who cares? This will be hilarious. Right. We'll do this.
0: Well, there's a contagion element here.
1: Well, some people.
0: No doubt.
1: Meaning?
0: Well, is you feel bad or you feel like, well, this person deserves it.
1: They're
0: brave and courageous. And
1: that would be the, yeah, I think that's in play.
0: Oh, yeah.
1: So in response to the backlash, a district teacher organized dozens of supporters to attend the school board meeting. While no detractors spoke, the district superintendent, Donald Stark, proudly trumpeted, "Fairview School District has a student-led festivities, homecoming being one of them. That includes the selection of the homecoming court. We promote inclusion." That reflects our vision statement, which emphasizes respecting and embracing the uniqueness of each individual in the pursuit of their personal success. Sammy was voted by the students, and some parents didn't like that. We voted, and Sammy is our homecoming queen. So there you go.
0: Whatever, man.
1: Yeah, that's public school.
2: I know. Right. I'd also
1: you
2: say,
1: have a choice. You can get out of there.
2: My only thing is, like, I'd rather just focus on making sure that dudes aren't just crushing girls on a basketball court or volleyball court first. I really don't
1: agree with
2: about
1: you.
2: The homecoming thing.
1: Yeah. I mean, it's eye-rolling for sure.
2: Yeah.
1: You know. You look saddened and depressed.
0: Just, every time I hear this stuff, it's like this social contagion element always comes into my brain. You're just so afraid. Even though, you know it's probably not the right thing to do. You're not going to step out because, man, the peer group is putting the pressure on you.
1: Oh, yeah. Yeah, there is that part.
0: You don't want to be that.
1: Yes. Don't be sad, Scott.
0: Yeah.
1: It's all going to be all right, buddy.
0: All right. There you go.
1: Plus, you're off tomorrow.
0: I am.
1: Yeah, more on that later.
0: Mm-hmm.
1: Oh, it's a big deal. But now it's time to go around the table. We do it a couple of times a day. May not be the biggest story out there, but caught your attention. You want to bring it in. David, what's your story here?
2: All right. Well, I mentioned that Kyrsten Sinema, former senator, ex-boyfriend and former bodyguard, and it was a scene, man.
1: Oh, with the paintings.
2: Yeah, he like broke into her home and threw a bunch of paintings in her pool.
0: In her pool?
2: Just went nuts on her.
1: Yeah.
2: Well, here's an update from the Arizona Republic. Kyrsten Sinema's ex-boyfriend and former bodyguard said he threw her paintings into her swimming pool in part because he felt disillusioned by her relationship with a major U.S. artificial intelligence software developer amid the war in Gaza.
1: What?
2: Free Palestine.
0: No, that's bizarre. Yeah.
1: Really?
2: Uh-huh.
1: How long that been going on?
2: I don't know.
0: Man, she's like the Wilt Chamberlain of former politicians.
1: What do you mean?
0: It's just like tag off.
2: Well, she's got,
0: yeah.
1: Golly.
2: She's got quite the body count, man.
0: I mean, yes.
1: Yeah. And it doesn't really discriminate, it doesn't seem.
0: No.
2: Oh, no. No.
1: No.
0: The chandelier's been installed.
1: Yeah.
0: Going to be swung from.
1: All right, Scotty, what do you got for your story?
0: Hey, a watchdog group of medical professionals, the Do No Harm people, we know about them, claims they have uncovered a potential insurance and medical coding fraud on the part of Planned Parenthood. In a complaint that was filed this week, they documented coding discrepancies pertaining to cross-sex hormones and requested the U.S. Department of Health and Human Services immediately investigate. Now, the document alleges that Planned Parenthood may have intentionally misconstrued the nature of these procedures in their coding systems to ensure reimbursement. Even though the government's like, we're not paying for that. They just code it differently, so therefore it comes out differently, which they get reimbursed for. They've also encouraged other affiliates to engage in the same scheme to defraud insurers and bypass common sense restrictions on dangerous sex-rejecting interventions. J.D. Vance said publicly today that they are looking into it.
1: Okay.
0: They just put a different code on something and it gets paid.
1: Wow.
0: So this is...
1: Yeah, that racket's been going for quite a while.
0: Jeez, man.
1: Yeah. For my story, I'm bringing in playoff baseball to both of you fellas. It wasn't a great day for either one of you.
0: No.
1: I don't even know. Are you still an Astros fan, David?
2: No, I have not watched baseball since I learned that they hate me.
1: Got it.
2: And they really hate Scott, and Scott's my friend. So I want to. I don't.
0: Yeah.
2: Partake.
0: Well, I'm
1: so it wasn't the Astros. The whole cheating scandal. It was the thing in Atlanta with the All-Star game.
2: Right. The Major League Baseball bought into left-wing hyperbole and said, "Hey, to hell with a mostly conservative audience base. We're going to just go ahead and move it to Colorado, to Denver."
1: Right. Okay, so the Astros are playing yesterday in the playoffs. Mm-hmm. First of all, it's not a packed house.
0: Yeah, it surprises me.
1: Well, some people are blaming it because it was a 4:10 local start time. because they spread out the wild card games. So it's not a packed house. And then when they went down.

0: down to the White Sox, the fans started booing the players. Some of the players did not like it. Christian Walker, first baseman. It's extremely frustrating as a home player. We're here playing at home. We need cheers. We need energy. We don't need boos. What purpose does that serve in the moment? Whatever fans are feeling, we're feeling it tenfold. We're the ones out there. We're the ones in the fight. We worked our butts off this whole season to put ourselves in this spot, and for guys to get booed, it's frustrating. Where do you land on a home crowd booing the players?
1: If the product sucks and I paid to go in, I got every right to boo if I want to.
0: Okay.
1: I mean, you're losing, and you're losing to the White Sox. Not that that's a bad thing. The White Sox have been pretty good this year. But it's just the idea that what do you want me to do, cheer? Just because you're the home team? I'm not going to do that.
0: Okay. All right. I mean, you know they're trying. It's not like they're... It's one thing, like if you see a guy dogging it down first base in the playoffs.
1: Infuriating, yeah.
0: And a bobble, and then he tries to run and he's still out. That I would say, absolutely.
1: Yeah.
0: I don't know.
1: Fair weather fans everywhere, I suppose.
2: Well, I'm just wondering where that guy keeps his purse in the dugout.
0: Yeah, you wonder.
1: He's a really good player, too.
0: Yeah. Yeah. So, there's always a debate that's going on.
1: Yeah, well, empty seats should tell you something.
0: Wow.
1: Maybe it's because they've been there so many years in a row. I don't know.
0: That could be. Oh, man. This mom you won't believe for Nimrod's in the news and a news update next.

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0: The Markley, Van Camp, and Robin Show. 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
1: New York Times is firing back at the critics who are saying, hey, you know, you did just say it was an altercation in the cockpit of that attempted hijacking. And they said, well, our headlines and live coverage contain all the facts we're able to confirm as we confirm them. Unlike activists and partisans, we don't publish speculation or unverified information.
0: Okay.
1: Oh, they don't. Hey, remember, who was that the writer for the New York Times who said that Israel was training dogs to rape Palestinians?
0: Oh, yeah.
2: Oh, I remember that.
1: What was their response? Well, we put it in the opinion section.
3: Okay.
0: So full of crap. All right, we got to go to Nimrod. Here we go.
4: When the going gets tough.
5: Damn it, this is too hard.
4: The dumb get dumber.
6: All right, Dean.
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5: I love the poorly educated.
0: All right. Nimrod's the News. We go to North Miami Beach, Florida, where, man, this is terrible. This woman, Natalie Belzer, she's 29. Arrested after she left her four kids alone when she went on a three-day carnival cruise. Yep, she was actually apprehended when she came off the cruise. You got the father of one of the four kids found his two-month-old daughter and her three siblings inside the home without adult supervision.
2: Oh, God.
0: Oh, yeah. So apparently she was supposed to drop the kids off at the great-grandma's house. And so this dad's like, hey, where are they? Well, she was going to drop them off, but she didn't. She just left them. And then, as far as the judge in this case, not having it, man.
7: You cannot make this up. It says she went on a cruise and left her children home alone.
8: Including a two-month-old baby.
7: She's going to drop them off at the mother's house, but never did?
0: Yeah.
7: Who leaves the kids, four little
9: judge,
7: kids alone?
9: Judge, an allegation at this time?
7: They're going on a cruise.
9: Judge, at this time, it's only an allegation. She denies the allegation.
7: They arrested her disembarking from the cruise ship.
0: And that's Nimrod's in the News.
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6: A mix of sun and clouds and warm this afternoon. Highs near 75 degrees. Clouding up tonight, down to 50 or so overnight. Some showers early tomorrow, then partly sunny and warm for the first day of October. Highs in the upper 70s. Scattered showers Friday, highs in the low 70s. And partly cloudy over the weekend, highs in the 60s.
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7: From ABC News, I'm Wayne Cabot. After surviving a flight they thought they might die in, passengers are recalling a frightening knife fight in the cockpit of a Fly Dubai flight to Tel Aviv.
8: My wife, she's a nurse. She go to the cockpit and she helped him a little bit.
7: Him being the pilot, bloodied. Another pilot also injured. It appears one stabbed the other, with the plane nosediving 14,000 feet in less than a minute.
9: Passengers on board telling Israeli media the plane lost control after some kind of struggle between the pilots. An Israeli source familiar with the matter telling ABC News, Israeli security assessment is that one of the pilots tried to take control and crashed the plane.
7: ABC's Ian Panel in London. The passengers, mostly Israelis, were flown home from Saudi Arabia, where the plane was forced to land. President Trump is applauding today's withdrawal of U.S. troops from Iraq after a 12-year presence, prompted by the war against ISIS. Trump saying it was very bad decision-making that got us involved in this quagmire in the first place. Election day, 1 month and 4 days away, and Republicans are hoping President Trump's recent convention in Texas won't be a liability.
10: This is Jim Ryan. Even if it came with some gentle ribbing,
11: he may not dress right, he may not talk exactly perfectly, and he may not be the best-looking guy I've ever seen.
10: President Trump's endorsement of Ken Paxton at this month's GOP gathering in Dallas was still an endorsement. But did it help? The New York Times reports that Paxton told donors at a fundraiser last week that the so-called convention hurt his campaign, and it has audio recordings to back it up. The Times quotes a Paxton advisor as calling the story, quote, manipulated nonsense. Jim Ryan, ABC News.
7: ABC News confirms the Federal Trade Commission has opened a broad investigation into the safety of AI systems, including Anthropic and OpenAI. This after a White House lunch between AI leaders and the president, in which they called for self-policing. This is ABC News.
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1: I'm Matthew Adams. Cornell is holding a public hearing. The Daily Sun reports the gathering tomorrow will address sexual violence and public outrage about how the school handled an alleged group sex assault in 2024. The hearing, described as an open forum, takes place tomorrow in Willard Strait Hall from 4:45 to 6:30. A Bronx congresswoman sees opportunities in rural districts. Representative Alexandria Ocasio-Cortez spoke in Ithaca on Sunday night. On her drive here from Buffalo, she says she saw a lot of no AI data center signs in traditionally Republican parts of the state.
2: Almost no elected official, certainly not a Republican one, is going up there and saying, I will stop that data center. We have to stop the data center. We have to stop it here. And once somebody starts to see you show up for them, then they will open up their ear to you on any number of other issues.
1: Ocasio-Cortez adds that pushback to AI and data centers has the potential to unite voters. TC3's president is commenting on a new transfer agreement. Dr. Amy Kremenick says the school is proud to partner with Hartwick College. The deal allows business administration and sport management grads from TC3 to transfer into bachelor's degree programs at Hartwick. Kremenick says the pathways lead to high-quality careers. And local law enforcement is pushing seasonal safety on rural roads. This year's corn harvest is underway, and more tractors, trucks, choppers, and other slow-moving equipment will be on roads. Police remind drivers to slow down, pass only when it's legal and safe. Do not assume the operator can see you, and share the road. I'm Matthew Adams.
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3: Partly sunny this afternoon with a high near 75 degrees. Clouding up tonight, low in the upper 50s. Some showers early tomorrow, then sunny and warm, highs in the upper 70s. Scattered showers on Friday, a high in the low 70s. And then partly sunny over the weekend with highs in the upper 60s.
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12: The Markley, Van Camp, and Robbins Show. Jamie Markley, David Van Camp, Scott Robbins. Okay. So the UK is saying, yeah, we think Iran is involved with this terror plot. But yeah, we've let these guys out on bail.
13: Yes.
12: That's insanity.
13: It is insanity.
14: Hey, but they're right. Under the strictest bail conditions, says the UK Prime Minister.
12: Okay.
15: What's that mean? They can't leave the house. They can't leave this country. What does that mean?
12: We don't know.
15: Strictest bail. Okay.
12: Again, a terror plot.
14: Yes.
15: Yeah.
12: I mean, was this isn't a Dewey or something.
14: Right.
15: No.
14: I mean, maybe I'm giving them too much credit in that. Are they hoping that they reach out to whoever their handler is? Or are they hoping that they can somehow track this back to somebody that they take action against? I don't know. It's just bizarre to me.
12: Well, looking at the way the British authorities have handled crimes with Muslim men over the last two decades would tell you it's a little soft. And this is just another example of it. Because you can't appear to be Islamophobic.
15: Well, who bailed them out?
14: They probably were able to post their own bail.
15: Think so?
14: I have no idea.
15: I don't know. I'm just wondering.

0: don't know. Is that also a no cash bail society? Who knows? The wokeism spreads, man.
1: Yeah. J.B. Pritzker's involved in that, too.
0: And the same day, you have this, well, terrorist plot thwarted of taking over this aircraft from Dubai to Tel Aviv.
1: Yep.
0: And who knows what the plan was, where that guy wanted to crash that plane. But it's miraculous that you have this guy going jihadi on his co-pilot. You're saying it was a hatchet, not a knife, David?
2: Well, that was what one report was, that the guy had a hatchet on him.
0: Did you survive a hatchet?
1: Well, not usually, no. I wouldn't think.
0: Like, guys like chopping that dude?
1: Yeah, I wouldn't think.
2: But I don't know. You got him once in the gut. Somehow was still able to open up the door.
0: And that's what
2: come in. Yeah,
0: other people came in and then subdued the guy that wanted to go jihadi.
2: Yeah. One of the guys who grabbed control of the plane initially just kind of pulled up on the stick, basically. And I don't know the correct verbiage for this, but he was quoted today as saying, well, it's a good thing I've watched this TV show about aviation disasters. Apparently there is some show about aviation, real world aviation disasters, and he just saw that and was like, yeah, here's what I knew we had to level off.
0: Because initially one of the stories was, thank goodness there were other pilots on board.
2: Yeah.
0: But that's not true.
2: There were other pilots on board.
0: Okay.
2: Yeah, a couple of people who were going to be taken over, I guess. They were just hitching a ride back to Tel Aviv, and then they were going to be flying next.
0: They just weren't the first ones in there.
2: Yeah.
0: Got it.
1: I have a question. When you're a pilot, do you go through security? Do they screen you?
2: Yeah.
1: Wand you like they do everybody else?
2: Not the same level as going to the TSA. But
1: I just think, golly.
2: But yeah, I've seen them in the
1: guy
2: in
1: had
2: the pre-check
1: hatchet?
2: Line.
1: Yeah.
0: Yeah.
1: I
0: wonder what
1: hatchet,
0: he stabbed him with it.
1: Yeah.
0: It wasn't really a hatchet, because I mean, sometimes reports come out in the first few hours, and
1: maybe if it was a knife,
0: gets taken. Yes, and then was it a pocket knife?
1: Yeah,
0: who knows? Okay, so that story is out there, and now there's getting more and more video footage from people that were on the plane. It's just wild. And Netanyahu then welcomed people back and saw him talking to the guy that was the first one that got in, the subdued jihadi guy, which is, we don't know his name yet.
2: No.
0: We also don't, as far as I know, we don't know the names of the guys that are accused of the Iranian-backed terror plot in the UK.
2: No, we don't.
0: Which is crazy. And I know it's a completely different situation. The seven Cornell dudes that are accused of rape and sexual assault and in a lawsuit, people know their names.
2: Yes.
0: That's out there.
2: Yeah.
0: But we don't want to release the names out of the UK of these people.
2: Oh, no, because you don't want to jump to conclusions here.
0: Which, by the way, with that other story that you talked about earlier, the Cornell case, ABC covered that this morning.
2: Yeah.
0: Do you want to hear how they actually covered it compared to, like, because you read the original police report.
2: Yeah.
0: And what the woman said at the time compared to this. Roll it.
3: Good morning to you, Robin. We've obtained the sworn statement Jane Doe gave to Cornell police back in 2024.
0: And that had been out for a little bit.
2: Yeah.
0: But anyway, it goes into it.
3: 2024, when a then 20-year-old Cornell University student described hours of group sex that she said felt like coercion. ABC News obtained her 6-page statement given to campus police almost 2 years ago that said she was intoxicated but consented to some of the sexual acts with Chi Phi fraternity brothers and repeatedly refused others. At one point, she said no to the foursome she claimed one of the fraternity brothers proposed. Another time, she recalled a group of multiple men walking into a room, and I was instantly horrified, and I remember squealing out loud and running across the room and hiding under the covers on another bed. Several of the frat brothers have issued statements saying they did nothing wrong. Jane Doe used the word rape once to explain why she took a hit of ketamine. I had become extremely uncomfortable with how this night was turning out, so my thought was, if I do ketamine again, maybe I will pass out. My thought was that if I passed out and these men had sex with me, then they could be charged with rape. She recalled being intoxicated when she arrived at the frat house, and becoming more so as the night went on. I would say that it was the most intoxicated I've ever been in my life. I felt like I was unable to

0: make any decision because of how intoxicated I was. She told police the sex continued. It was this statement the district attorney said he relied on when he chose not to file criminal charges. He told us what Jane Doe described at the time did not meet New York State's legal definition of non-consensual sex.
1: If you are voluntarily intoxicated or under the influence of drugs, such that your judgment is impaired, that does not legally, under the penal law, constitute your inability to consent.
2: The incapacitation is a high bar in New York.
0: Jane Doe has filed a civil lawsuit against Cornell and seven fraternity brothers that alleged forcible drugging and gang rape. The DA is now reopening the investigation and presenting the findings to a grand jury.
3: I think the DA reopening this case is long overdue. Part of the issue I've had with this case all along from a criminal standpoint is my client was traumatized. She'd been raped. She'd been drugged. She was incapable of giving any kind of consent. She was given ketamine multiple times. She was abused.
0: Cornell University said it handled Jane Doe's claims appropriately, issuing suspensions and expulsions and barring Chi Phi from campus. But New York's Governor Kathy Hochul, who is a Cornell board member, is now demanding an outside review. She says what occurred here raises serious questions about Cornell's campus culture.
4: Okay. So that's the report from ABC. Mm-hmm. And you read the police report. Like, without getting graphic, how would you describe that to somebody?
5: How would I describe the report?
4: Yeah.
5: Yeah, well, it's there was just some really awful things happening in mm-hmm. that room, but for the most part, it seemed like she, at least the way I read it, was kind of a willing participant, even though she was high and drunk.
4: Yes.
5: And when they say...
4: They text about it earlier.
5: Yeah.
4: And ask, would you be up for this? Yes.
5: Yeah.
4: And again, it's all bad.
5: Of course it is. Yeah, if I found out my son was into that kind of stuff,
4: my gosh.
5: Regardless of criminality, I'd go through the roof.
4: Oh, yeah. But my goodness, she said yes to all these things. There, as far as that report, there's no proof of any rape or sexual attack or nothing.
5: No. And I think there was another statement that she had given to the police later where she said, like, it felt like rape. And that never made it to the prosecutor's office. So, I have an open mind about, okay, did they try to sweep it under the rug? Doesn't sound like right. it if they expelled the kids.
4: No kidding.
5: I mean, that sounds like they handled it to the best of their abilities, like what they were actually able to do. But, yeah, I don't know. When I hear, she was drugged, too, in that ABC report.
4: Right.
5: By her own account, when I hear, and maybe this is just my interpretation, when I hear somebody was drugged, somebody slipped something in somebody's drink.
4: That's what it says to me.
5: But
4: or somehow they got drugs into food, something. They unwillingly took drugs.
5: But she was snorting ketamine in one case off of a guy's...
4: Yeah. Yes. Yeah. All bad.
5: Well, yes. It is absolute debauchery.
4: Yes. And if you missed it earlier, it was a crazy moment on this show, especially for Scott, where Sonny Huston from The View said...
6: Unbelievable.
4: This is not being fairly portrayed by media.
6: It was remarkable that she said that. I mean, I still can't believe it.
4: Yeah. Well, I mean, it's been a little while since we played the clip.
6: Yeah, I think we played the clip again, yeah.
4: Definitely. You want to hear the clip, you know, kind of crazy that...
7: The pictures of these young men who have not been charged, not been adjudicated... are being plastered all over the internet. I think people are reporting this story inaccurately. I think they're reporting it unfairly. And while this is something that we have to take very seriously, there is no way, according to her statement in 2024, that any prosecutor would have brought
8: Yeah, but she was intoxicated. How did she
7: under
8: even...
7: Under New York law, again, under New York law...
4: And he goes into the New York law part of it.
6: Yeah, that you, if you participate, if you willingly booze your brains out...
4: Yeah.
6: Or drug your brains out. You can't fall back on that.
4: And then you consent. They can't say,
6: there's nothing
4: she couldn't consent.
6: Right.
4: Yes.
6: Yeah.
4: Oh, boy.
6: Yeah, that was Sonny Huston.
4: Yes.
6: Which is even more amazing that came out.
4: Yeah. Okay.
6: But again, wow. It's sad all the way around.
4: Yeah, dude.
6: But, a guy lost his job. He worked for Wells Fargo.
4: Yes. They fired him.
6: Yeah, they let him go.
4: And then you're wondering, could that end up being a lawsuit?
6: Right. Oh, I'm sure.
4: Who knows, man?
6: I mean, we haven't seen the end of the lawsuits on this one.
4: Oh, no.
6: And everybody who, you know, plastered their pictures all over the place.
4: Yeah.
6: I mean, everybody who accused them without any sort of evidence at all. So, anyway, we'll see.
4: Speaking of drinking, yep. Maybe you've seen this. Heavy drinking has gone down with Americans, it seems, across the board, except one age group. Yeah. That would be 50 to 64-year-olds.
6: Hmm.
4: Now, this study is from USC and Keck Medicine, so take that for what it is. Let's say, as far as that age group, alcohol use increased nearly 4%. Heavy drinking increased by more than 36%. Where it went down everywhere else. Part of that during the pandemic.
6: Yeah, I could see that.
4: I wonder if part of it is, too, now that people in this group have kids that are growing into adulthood and say, what did we do?
5: Right.
4: What have we done?
6: Oh, yeah.
4: Give me the Jack. Yeah, I need a fifth right now.
6: Regret fuels alcoholism.
5: They read that story out of the Massachusetts lesbian bar. And they said, all right, I'm off the wagon. Here we go.
4: Yeah, I can't do this anymore. No, some people say during that age, some people, it could be a mental health issue, depression, anxiety, loss, grief. You start reflecting on life, things like that.
6: Yeah.
4: But I don't know that past generations, the heavy drinking, you know, went up like that for that age group. Could be a lot to do with COVID.
6: Could be.
4: You know, we will see.
6: I quit drinking. That hurt, too.
4: Yeah.
6: The consumption numbers, yeah.
4: You didn't even have a choice at the time. Oh, Robin's big day tomorrow. We got to hit that. And the five stories we're watching today coming up.

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5: I'm Dan Loney with Your Money Now. Sotheby's Auction House has an upcoming event which will include a dozen impressionist and post-impressionist works of art. Estimates are the lot could bring in almost $500 million. The works have been apparently sitting unseen for decades in a private collection in South Africa. That auction will take place on November the 18th in New York City. It appears that layoffs are on the way to Apple. A report by Bloomberg said that new CEO John Ternus will be having small-scale layoffs within large teams, as well as canceling some projects as he looks to make the tech giant leaner. Apple shares are slightly higher today. The markets started out strong but have given back some of their earlier gains. The Dow Industrial Average currently down 100 points. The NASDAQ is up by more than 200. Oil prices are moving higher today. West Texas crude currently up 1.75% at $90 a barrel. That's Your Money Now.
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0: The Markley Van Camp and Robbins Show. Jamie Markley, David Van Camp, Scott Robbins, and now the five stories we're watching today.
1: One, two, three, four, five.
2: Number five, a federal grand jury just indicted 10 foreign nationals in Minnesota for illegally voting. They voted in 2022 and 2024 and in the primary this year. And since President Trump returned to office, the DOJ has charged more than 90 people with voter-related fraud.
3: Wait a minute, it never happened.
2: No, it never happens. These are just the people that are easy to find.
3: I heard Abby Phillip tell me that. It never happens.
2: Never happens. No way. Number three.
3: I got it now, finally. That's an explanation I understand.
2: Sorry, number four. Senate Democrats just nuked the Stop Insider Trading Act. And the reason why is because, well, they also would have required voter ID for federal elections.
0: Unreal.
2: They said, see, this was the poison pill. Why was it a poison pill? Why?
0: No kidding.
2: Because so many of these Democrats have also said, yeah, if you took out some of the requirements in the Save America Act, maybe we'd vote for it. Nobody did. Amazing.
0: No. They have to cheat.
2: Well, number three, related, Iran's Islamic Revolutionary Guard Corps put out a 25-page letter addressed to America endorsing the Democrat party in the midterm elections.
4: We will overcome!
2: Number two, UK Prime Minister says that Iran was likely involved in the terror plot at that airbase. And number one, speaking of terrorism, a Fly Dubai flight heading to Tel Aviv had to be diverted to Saudi Arabia after the co-pilot stabbed the captain and tried to hijack the plane. The pilot fought back and was able to get the door open for passengers and other crew to come in and take down the terrorists. Saudi officials have arrested the co-pilot. And those are the top five stories that we're watching today.
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5: It'll be interesting over the next 24 hours how our legacy media treats this

0: aborted terror attack with the plane heading into Israel. Because, I mean, initially, well, it sounds like it was a fight between the co-pilots and just the guy that wanted to commit suicide. Wasn't jihad or anything like that.
1: I saw one person say, no plane is hijacked in stolen sky.
2: Well, you know.
0: Oh, man, that's good. Mr. Robbins won't be here tomorrow. He'll be hanging out with the important people.
2: Well, I don't know about that, but.
0: Well, you're an award winner.
1: Yes.
2: I did. I won an award. And it's amazing that I won an award.
0: What is the award?
2: Well, it's called the Pioneer Award. It's a broadcast award that is given to, I guess, anybody who has as much longevity as I do and has managed to keep their heads above water the whole time. Yeah.
0: I think it also has to do with a lot of the success that you've had throughout your career.
2: Well, it is. There's success, and it's involved, and you get nominated, unbeknownst to me.
0: Yeah.
2: I was nominated by a couple of people, and then they have this board, and they vote on it, and I was accepted as a good member, a member in good stead, to win this award. So
0: now, have you prepared a speech to accept this tomorrow?
2: I'm told I get between 4 and 5 minutes, so I got to make it quick.
0: Between 4 and 5 is quick for an acceptance speech?
2: That's what they told me.
0: So is it going to be like the music at the Oscar starts playing?
2: I don't know if I get played off or not, but I'm going to keep an eye on the clock. I got to hit network news at the top of the hour.
0: Well, there might be someone there recording it so we could play it back, maybe. Oh, Robin's trifecta, the news update next.

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4: ABC News, I'm Wayne Cabot. Passengers are recalling a nightmare flight aboard a Fly Dubai plane that plunged 14,000 feet in less than a minute after a knife fight in the cockpit.
5: Suddenly the aircraft was dropping very sharply, like massive turbulence, and we didn't understand why because we didn't get any alerts.
4: The flight from Dubai to Tel Aviv was diverted to Saudi Arabia. The passengers, mostly Israelis, are beginning to arrive back to Israel. Israel treating this as a terror incident. President Trump is applauding today's withdrawal of U.S. troops from Iraq after a 12-year presence there prompted by the war against ISIS.
6: Operation Inherent Resolve, which is what they called it, ends in 2026 under the leadership of President Donald J. Trump. We're getting the hell out of there.
4: Trump saying it was very bad decision-making that got us involved there in the quagmire in the first place. This is ABC News.
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8: I'm Matthew Adams. The Tompkins County District Attorney's Office is re-examining an alleged group sex assault at Cornell in 2024. No charges were filed, says DA Matt Van Houten.
9: We're constrained by New York state law. Everybody who read that statement on my team understood that it was disgusting, that these fraternity members were morally guilty, and everything that happened was disgusting. But that doesn't make it a crime.
8: Jane Doe's civil lawsuit includes more info than her six-page statement nearly 2 years ago.
9: And in the 2 years since that event, we understand that Jane Doe must have healed or somehow processed that trauma in a way that gave her more insight. And maybe she can say more than she did in October of or November of 2024 as it relates to the events.
8: Van Outen says that's the basis for reopening the case. More parking coming to the Cortland County Mental Health Building. Lawmakers approved on Thursday a bid to demolish the structure on the adjacent property at 83 Pendleton Street to create new spaces. The project is being paid for through the county's Building and Grounds Reserve Funds. Bridge work is scheduled near Cornell. Crews will begin repairs tomorrow on the Lower Forest Home Drive Bridge, which will be closed to traffic until 5 p.m. tomorrow and Friday. Drivers are

0: are encouraged to avoid the area and allow extra time for commutes. In related news, maintenance work is happening in the town of Lansing. Crews are replacing a water main on Buck Road, which is closed to traffic between Brickyard and Wilson Roads. Officials say the work is scheduled until 5 p.m. today and tomorrow, and that area of Buck Road will fully reopen on Friday. Local news matters. Broadcasting in Ithaca, I'm Matthew Adams.
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2: A mix of sun and clouds and warm this afternoon. Highs near 75 degrees. Clouding up tonight, down to 50 or so overnight. Some showers early tomorrow, then partly sunny and warm for the first day of October. Highs in the upper 70s. Scattered showers Friday, highs in the low 70s. And partly cloudy over the weekend, highs in the 60s.
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4: 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A great family stop is the Cuca Lake Outlet Trail, where reds and golds are starting to show. 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And that was your Finger Lakes Fall Foliage Report, brought to you by Snapdragon Apples. 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
5: The Markley Van Camp and Robin Show. Thank you very much for being here. We do appreciate it. I'm Jamie Markley, the Gen Xer. The Millennial, David Van Camp. The Sexy Pioneer, Scott Robin.
6: Hey, buddy.
5: Getting a Pioneer Award tomorrow.
7: Yeah.
8: I like that. They're honoring your storied career in broadcasting by taking you off the air for a day.
6: Yeah. My body of work speaks for itself, David.
5: Started playing Top 40.
6: Way back when.
5: Oh, yeah. Yeah, we'll have some fun with that on Friday, too.
6: Yeah, I'm sure.
5: Because you're back on Friday.
6: Yeah, I'll be back Friday, yeah.
5: Yeah, looking forward to that. News update, David Van Camp.
8: Well, Democrat Representative Jasmine Crockett mentioned this yesterday, put out a list of endorsements for Texas candidates, and she did not include the Democrat in the U.S. Senate race, James Tallarico, because Tallarico is obviously an unrepentant white supremacist. He just
5: That's what
8: hates,
5: she said.
8: He hates black people. He is racist. And that's the only reason Jasmine Crockett lost to him in the primary.
5: But how many people fell for it? It's weird.
8: Former Representative Susan Wild, though, I think she's out of Pennsylvania, Democrat, responded to this saying, "Bleep her. That's all I can say." And that statement has nothing to do with blind loyalty to Dems. It has everything to do with her being a narcissistic drama queen who has used her platform, such as it is, only to advance herself. Karma will suck.
5: Man.
8: Racist. Susan Wild, another white supremacist.
6: Yeah.
5: Someone finally spoke the truth about Jasmine Crockett.
6: Not finally.
5: Man, oh man.
6: Jazzy's been in the news a lot lately.
5: Yeah, well, I think it's getting ready for the next career.
6: Mm-hmm.
5: That's all part of it.
6: Right?
5: Yeah. Did you hear about the story out of Wisconsin? The group of skydivers that saw a plane crash?
6: No.
5: The way the story goes, they, and they're pros, they witnessed a small plane crash and then decided to jump into a field to help the victims. So as they're going up, they're like, "Hey, you see that? That was a field in East Troy." If you know that area, if you've ever heard of Alpine Valley,
6: right?
5: That's where Alpine Valley is in East Troy, Wisconsin. So this plane crashes into the field. They see it. They were making preparations for planned jumps. They're like, "Something's wrong with that." He kind of banked up and he disappeared behind the trees. That's what one of the skydivers said. We were all waiting for him to show back up. We all looked at each other and said,

0: Did we just see a plane crash? So they asked the pilot to locate a safe place for them to jump near the crash site and then notified first responders of the incident. So they were first on the scene after the jump. One of them, a former paramedic, and was able to treat a survivor with a head wound before emergency crews got there. So this is the first time jumping out of someone else's emergency, basically. But they got to the crash site, and then they transported three of the occupants for medical evaluation. Another one was assessed at the scene and released. Just kind of wild how it all went down and the timing of it. You got to wonder, if that didn't happen, who else would have seen it? This open field. That's the thing. You just don't know.
1: No, you don't. Right place, right time.
0: Yeah. Well, and I'm thinking about one of the big stories of the day is what could have been an absolute tragedy. This plane from Dubai to Tel Aviv. Oh, man. And the guy, the one pilot that got stabbed by the jihadi pilot, if he's not able to click that door open.
1: Yeah, who knows what happens.
0: No kidding.
2: I thought that because I thought, well, because I'm sure the door is locked.
1: Oh, yeah.
0: Yes.
2: You know, it had to be open from, those guys had to open it because we remember what happened on 9/11.
0: Yeah, it was from.
2: Locked him down.
0: Pool of blood he's laying in, and he's able to reach and click the door open.
2: Jeez.
0: That's when it happened. I'm sure we'll be hearing more stories about that as well. All right, Scotty, you ready for your big three?
2: Yeah, let's go.
0: Here we go.
3: Are you ready?
4: One, two, buckle my shoe.
3: It's the three most important news stories of the day.
5: I hit the trifecta.
3: Well, at least according to Scott Robbins. It's the trifecta on the Markley, Van Camp, and Robbins Show.
0: Every day about this time, Scott Robbins' top three stories helped by his hero.
6: I'm Casey.
2: Hey, Casey.
6: I'm ready.
2: There's an award winner right there, that guy.
6: Thank you.
2: Broadcast brilliance. Always.
6: Three.
2: Yes.
1: Number three, Seattle is setting a record.
2: Ridiculous as it is. Yep, in 2027, Seattle is set to increase their minimum wage to $22.14 an hour.
0: Wow.
2: That sounds pretty good if you're flipping hamburgers, doesn't it, huh? The trouble, of course, for Seattle business owners is they have to pay it. And many Seattle business owners have decided we're not going to pay it. We're going to leave. 16% of the total number of restaurants closed last year.
0: Holy mackerel.
2: After it went up. Isn't that a lot?
0: Yeah.
2: Wow. That's an awful lot of jobs, by the way, too, that went with it. So really what this comes out to, if you work 40 hours, I guess, is like $46,000 a year.
0: Wow.
2: For the minimum wage. Minimum wage.
1: Minimum. Yes.
2: Minimum. Yes. You're going to make that much. And, of course, Katie Wilson, of course, who was bankrolled her entire life until a few years ago by her parents, who has no clue what it's like to even own a business, run a business, be involved in a business, no idea, runs on this stuff, gets elected, and now, of course, more businesses are hightailing it out, unfortunately.
0: You're like, who is voting for this?
6: I'm beginning to realize it's time for a change.
0: Yeah.
2: Remember the first time you made $46,000 a year?
0: I had been at this a long time.
2: Long time, yeah.
0: Oh, yeah.
2: It's incredible.
0: Yeah.
2: David, you never left Burlington Coat Factory. He'd still be there.
6: Now, on with the countdown.
0: The Scott Robbins trifecta, the top three of the day, up to number
6: two.
1: Number two, Ken Paxton, the Republican nominee for Senate in Texas, is nervous about the race and wasn't really apparently a big fan of that midterms convention.
2: Yeah, I'm a little surprised, I guess, but he's been looking at the polling numbers like a lot of us have, and he realizes this thing with Tallarico is a tight race. Wasn't this one initially, when you looked at it, you went, well, Paxton's going to win. He's not a great candidate, but, yeah, you know, he's going to win. Tallarico's not going to win, right? No,
0: a lot of people felt that way.
1: I thought it was going to be close, yeah.
2: And he said about the midterm, midterm convention, he said, to be honest with you, the numbers when we did that convention, well, it dropped our numbers. Everybody's numbers dropped. He said of the little gathering that we were at, by the way.
0: Yeah.
2: Speaking of that, in Dallas. He didn't go into a lot of detail about why he felt that way, but his assessment that the effect that Trump had on the voting public was not good. So, anyway.
0: Well, I can't imagine his numbers went down because of the convention.
1: No, I don't think so.
2: Well, and maybe you feel better about yourself by blaming that. I don't know. But it's just, I don't, you're right, though, David. I mean, you've said this before many times, and you're there, that this guy's

0: just not a good candidate, Paxton.
1: Well, he's won multiple statewide races, but you know, the attorney general race doesn't get the same kind of publicity as a U.S. Senate race does. I don't know, man. I still think there's a little bit too much doom and gloom for that particular race, but I could be wrong. I could totally be wrong about that.
2: Real Clear Politics, the average right now has Tallarico plus 2.9.
0: Hmm. What the margin of error is what?
2: Usually three, isn't it?
1: Somewhere around.
0: Two to three. Yeah.
2: Yeah.
0: Okay.
2: So we shall see.
3: The countdown doesn't stop till we reach the top.
2: You're right, Casey.
0: Casey Scott should Robbins. Campaign for him.
1: Oh, he's not political.
2: Yeah.
3: No way.
0: Okay. All right, fine.
2: Scott Robbins, trifecta, top three of the day.
3: And finally, one.
1: Number one, Diddy is living a good life in prison, apparently.
0: He really is. You know, more money, more problems, except you're Diddy. It's good. Yeah, he's living the high life right now in Fort Dix Federal Prison. He's in New Jersey right now. He's got access to cell phones, booze, people catering to his every need. I mean, they're doing his laundry and making his bed and everything else while he's there. He's got old girlfriends sending him pornographic pictures on his phone he gets to look at.
2: Really?
1: He gets a phone?
0: Yeah, he gets a phone. It showed him in the cell on his phone, on his cell phone.
2: What kind of rules do they have at Fort Dix?
0: Well, there's rules for everybody else. Then there's the Diddy rules.
2: Oh.
0: Well, he's got plenty of cash and he's flashing it around in jail, and you know, that currency goes a long way. So anyway, apparently he's also buying medication for inmates, some of it not legal. But
2: if it's not legal, how is it put up with?
0: I don't know. There's somebody smuggling it in, I guess. He's paying for it.
1: They're getting it through security with a tried and true technique that he's familiar with. They're smothering it with baby oil and sliding it in.
0: Right. And also bribing the guards while they're at it. But apparently, yeah, I mean, he gets special meals they cook for him. I mean, the whole nine yards. He's being treated like a king.
2: Oh, boy.
3: Well, and there you have it.
2: I don't understand it. Man, oh, man.
3: I have an extra.
2: Well, I do.
0: Oh, do you?
2: If you want
0: okay.
2: it.
0: Sure.
2: I thought you would appreciate
0: all
2: this.
0: Right.
2: You're a pet lover.
0: Yeah, I am.
2: Basically. Nearly 300 dogs went to a Nevada water park for an event that broke the Guinness World Record for most dogs attending a dog pool party.
0: Wow.
2: Is
0: dog
2: that
0: along
2: a nice
0: with each other?
2: I don't know about that.
0: Man.
2: Is that a story you find, hey, that's pretty cool, or this is just a bunch of numbskulls?
0: I don't know. I'd never take my dog to something like that if I had a dog.
1: Well, these dogs were sick. They're about to get put down.
0: Oh, so like a last hurrah thing?
1: Yeah.
0: Oh, God.
1: No, I'm just kidding.
4: I got to talk about a f***ing dog dying.
2: He totally serious. Fell for it.
0: Like dogs on death row. They get their last chance at fun.
2: Oh, my gosh.
0: Man. Okay, I got to come back from that one because, wow.
2: Oh, yeah. Yeah. Well, you will with Nimrod's in the news.
0: Okay, good.
2: And a news update next.

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0: The Markley Van Camp and Robin Show. Maybe you've heard people talking about the weight loss injections. It's worked for a lot of people, there's no doubt. Some people want to stay away from needles, and maybe you've seen it in the news. There's a lot of side effects that some people said, we didn't know about this. It could be vision, different things.
1: Yeah, the vision thing's spooky.
0: Well, yeah.
1: Man.
0: But if you wanted to lose significant weight, and you'd like, I love the effects of that stuff, I just don't want all the side effects.
2: Yeah.
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0: It's a good thing.
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2: Well, Democrats not only blocked voter ID.

0: cap energy costs and energy rates going up for people who just happen to live near these places. Senate Democrats blocked it. Here's how CNN Breaking News covered it. They blocked a GOP-led bill to combat rising energy costs driven by the data center boom, thwarting a last-ditch effort by Republicans to show they are taking voter concerns about affordability seriously. Well, no, they actually wanted to do it, and a lot of Democrats wanted to do it.
1: Yeah.
0: It derailed a Senate GOP bid to act on affordability ahead of midterms. And the Democrats said winning elections is all that matters. Not actually, you know, we hear you on the data center thing, but we're not going to do anything about it with an election coming up.
2: Unbelievable.
1: Yep.
2: You know, here's another story that's just unbelievable that's still out there. The whole Clancy trial thing.
1: I know.
2: And now you got her lawyer saying, well, there's no proof.
0: Yeah.
1: Yeah.
2: Like, what?
0: Where is the evidence that she actually killed them?
1: Besides her saying so, you mean?
2: Exactly.
1: She told a priest, right? Isn't that how it works?
0: Yeah,
1: okay.
2: But that doesn't count?
0: Well, Kevin Reddington, the lawyer, also acknowledged it in court during the first trial.
1: I know. It's so crazy.
2: It is weird to see that now. And they're also talking about, I guess, on The View, you had one of the women that's been on there before, Debbie, what's her name?
1: Oh, yeah. I know.
2: Matinopoulos?
1: Yeah, Stephanopoulos.
2: But with an M.
1: Yeah.
2: Sent them into a rage saying that she belongs in jail?
1: Mm-hmm.
2: Have you heard this?
1: No.
2: Do you want to hear it?
1: Yep. Sure.
3: I think she's not saying sorry because that's admission. You've done something wrong if you say I'm sorry because, you know, her husband said she's never even said sorry. She says sorry, it means she did it. But I'm with you about that. And I know, Sonny, with the insanity defense, but as a mom, and this might be controversial, I can't watch that and think that someone is not going to be punished for their actions, whether the person was insane or not.
4: Mm-hmm.
3: Like, I know, like, when you think about it, through the law, you think this person maybe had psychosis. I get it, but you should still be punished for killing those three children if you did.
2: Well, it actually gets applause.
3: That's okay. If I were in that courtroom, I would put her in jail.
5: Don't you think she should be in a psychiatric institute?
3: Yeah. I do, but as a mother, it hits so emotionally that I think a psychiatric institute, the truth is, she's going to be in a prison in her head for the rest of her life, and that's why she tried to commit suicide, allegedly.
2: Okay. Boy, oh boy.
1: It's always joy that it's got the dumb take, isn't it? I mean, the dumbest takes.
2: Oftentimes.
1: Yeah.
2: Yes. All right, we got to get to Nimrods. Here we go.
6: When the going gets tough.
7: Damn it, this is too hard.
6: The dumb get dumber.
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7: I love the poorly educated.
2: All right. Nimrods in the News. We go to a hot Greenwich Village apartment building where this Amazon delivery driver drops off a package and decides, I got to take a whiz. So he's in the hallway, and there's security footage. He's whizzing all over the place.
1: Oh, my.
2: Yet, one of the residents said he walked straight back there like he'd done it 100 times. I had shoes in the hallway, a chair in the hallway, and he's peeing and splashing everywhere. Amazon said, hey, it's not actually an employee. It's like a third-party contract worker that just does the deliveries. Which they can always do to say, not on us. But he will not be used anymore after marking his spot there in the apartment. Unbelievable. And that's Nimrods in the News.

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4: Partly sunny this afternoon with a high near 75 degrees. Clouding up tonight, low in the upper 50s. Some showers early tomorrow, then sunny and warm, highs in the upper 70s. Scattered showers on Friday, a high in the low 70s. And then partly sunny over the weekend with highs in the upper 60s.
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5: From ABC News, I'm Wayne Cabot. A knife fight that almost crashed a passenger plane today in the Mideast was confined to the cabin of the Fly Dubai flight that plunged 14,000 feet in less than a minute before making a safe emergency landing in Saudi Arabia. ABC's Ian Pannell is at the foreign desk in London trying to sort out exactly what happened.
6: There was no kind of mayday call as such, but we believe that the emergency system for notifying air traffic control that something had gone wrong with potential hijacking had been activated. We also understand from eyewitnesses who were on the plane that the cockpit door was open from the inside. Remember, measures that were put in place post 9/11 mean it's almost impossible to try and get into the cockpit once a flight has taken off.
5: Israeli officials think one pilot stabbed another and tried to crash the plane. They regard this as a terror incident. Most of the passengers are Israelis. Today, the U.S. military announced all American troops have left Iraq, ending a 12-year mission to fight the Islamic State group.
7: We took all of our equipment. I said, take a little longer, take everyone. We left all of the equipment, if you remember, in Afghanistan. Everything was left behind. We left. I said, I want every screw taken.
5: President Trump calling the Iraq war a very expensive excursion into hell. He says the Iran war is taking far less time and with fewer deaths of U.S. troops. Attorney General Todd Blanche says that they have found 10 cases of voter fraud in Minnesota going back to the 2022 elections.
8: We talked about 10 cases today. We talked about 22 cases last week. We talked about 15 cases the week before. At some point, it has to become meaningful to the media. It has to become meaningful to our reporting that there is a problem here.
5: Another hurricane in the Pacific this year. Hurricane Rachel has just formed well off Mexico. You're listening to ABC News.
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10: I'm Matthew Adams. We're learning more about a fatal plane crash in Enfield. The National Transportation Safety Board recently released a preliminary report on the August 30th incident. Officials found there was no fuel in the plane's main or auxiliary tanks, which were all intact. However, the auxiliary fuel lines from the fuselage to the main tank could not be tested due to damage. Follow the link at 607newsnow.com to learn more. The crash claimed the lives of 52-year-old David Kornreich and 31-year-old Andrew Harrell. A civil lawsuit filed by a former Cornell student about an alleged group sex assault is sparking strong feelings. Assemblymember Anna Kellis.
11: Survivors, suppressed, experiences, even memories, at the best of times. And she identified herself as an 8 out of 10 of intoxication. And to say that it was voluntary when it was, you know, offered to her aggressively when she was already severely inebriated, that, to me, should be against the law.
10: Prosecutors agreed to reopen the 2024 case involving 7 male Cornell students. You can learn about green energy tonight in Newfield.
12: The town's public library is hosting a workshop on small-scale home solar installations. 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It's open to the public. Matt Aceto, WHCU News.
10: And lawmakers in Virgil have unfinished business. 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The meeting starts at 6:30 at Virgil Town Hall. 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In Ithaca, I'm Matthew Adams.
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4: A mix of sun and clouds and warm this afternoon. Highs near 75 degrees. Clouding up tonight, down to 50 or so overnight. Some showers early tomorrow, then partly sunny and warm for the first day of October. Highs in the upper 70s. Scattered showers Friday, highs in the low 70s. And partly cloudy over the weekend, highs in the 60s.
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13: Hi, this is Gordon Deal. 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

0: Is impeaching President Trump a third time a mistake for Democrats?
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5: 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And so is his very popular countdown. T-minus 34 days until Election Day.
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7: All right, thank you, Scott Chad, and thanks to all of you for being with us. 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If you want to join us, Newt Gingrich coming up later today. This is what he's saying, and we'll get into this with him. This may be the hardest election cycle to analyze in my lifetime. And he's a great historian. He's a professor in his heart of hearts. And I have been watching elections since 1956, Dwight Eisenhower, Adlai Stevenson. And yes, with everything I've lived through and studied, I find this campaign frustrating and puzzling at the same time. And he could make the case for a blue tsunami, and he can make the case that Republicans shocked the world. He doesn't know. I don't know. Matt Towery, our friend, we'll get into more details in this as the show unfolds today. Newt will join us at the top of the sometime in the next hour, maybe the third hour today. Anyway, Insider Advantage, they actually polled Minnesota, and they have Michelle Tafoya now in a 1-point statistical tie, 46-45, with the lieutenant governor for the U.S. Senate there. You know, is Minnesota a potential pickup? Maybe because of all the corruption that has been discovered there. I think you have to look at that and look at that as a strong possibility. And, you know, I'm looking, for example, the New York Post today in New York, Bruce Blakeman. You know, he is now saying that I will literally get rid of all income taxes. For example, a single individual in New York making $50,000 a year will pay zero state taxes. And if you're married and your income is $100,000, you would pay zero state taxes. Right now, if you're single, you make $50,000 a year, $2,103 a year. Doesn't sound like a lot, but that's just state taxes. That doesn't include your federal taxes, your FICA taxes, your sales taxes, your hidden taxes, and everything. It's the number one tax state in the country. If you're a married couple, two incomes, you're gonna pay this state $4,201. I mean, it's unbelievable. They're just robbing you blind. Is that the New York that you want? Because that's what's on the ballot. And this is what I keep trying to say. You take your worst Republican. They're not supporting Biden, Harris, Mayorkas, open borders. Your worst Republican is not trying to abolish the Department of War and defund it. They're not trying to have open borders, amnesty, no more deportations. They are not looking for a womb to the tomb, cradle to the grave society. They voted for the largest tax cut in history, Democrats' largest tax increase in history. And they're not supporting the shredding of our Constitution. So start with the basics. The big news of the day, and this was terrifying, and what frustrates me, and it does frustrate me, is this radical rise of virulent anti-Semitism, and it's all over the place. You see it worldwide. I am so disgusted with Western European nations that have abandoned their obligations to NATO. They don't want to pay their fair share. They have neglected national security individually as countries, even Great Britain and France and all. Spain is pathetic. I mean, all of these countries, it's really interesting that the Eastern Bloc, former Eastern Bloc countries, are way more in tune with evil and have way more moral clarity than Western European nations. And it's staggering what's happening. And you know, they didn't have the moral clarity to know that it was an existential threat, a clear and present danger to the world, to allow a nuclear armed Iran and the mullahs in Iran that chant death to America, death to Israel. You know, what did we learn during Epic Fury? We learned that once again, the world underestimated the Iranians' missile range. They have ballistic missiles that can reach London and Paris. And if they had nuclear weapons, which they were very close to getting, guess what? It would have been a disaster. We went over this yesterday. One of our listeners sent in a great text to Linda or email to Linda that said, hey, you worried about the high price of gasoline, which, by the way, is coming down, and they are going bankrupt, and they're on the verge of a financial collapse. I hope it happens soon so people can factor that into their voting. That's why you shouldn't have early voting. And anyway, so they're on the verge of collapse. They have no Navy. They have no missile. They have very little in terms of air defense systems. Nothing, so to speak. We control the airwaves over Iran. We can bomb them at will. And then when you have, you know, the rise of anti-Semitism, calls to Congress, college campuses, airways in this country, you know, the radical left, the new woke right, and I don't know where these people are coming from. The people that lie and say, oh, the only reason Donald Trump got involved with Iran is because of Bibi. No, Bibi was a great partner when Western Europe had no moral clarity because they've wasted their money on radical socialism and, you know, climate alarmism, and they're taxing their people to death. So let me tell you what happened. We now have graphic video of a lot of what was going on in this plane today. And oh man, it is, you had the co-pilot of this flight from Dubai to Tel Aviv tried to crash this plane, 170 Israelis on board, 174 I believe total passengers on board, stabbing the pilot, the co-pilot stabbing the pilot, passengers then, you know, aware of what happened, then got involved in the incident. And I mean, really, there's one example of heroism after another. But the pilot of the passenger plane was stabbed several times by his co-pilot in the cockpit, and that caused the aircraft to plunge. It was at 34,000 feet. It dropped down to 18,000 feet. It was a Fly Dubai Boeing 737 MAX 8 plane. It was flying to Tel Aviv from the UAE, again, cruising around 34,000 feet. One of the pilots tried to take control in what now Israeli sources are confirming was an attempt at hijacking. One interesting side note that has just developed in the last half hour, the UK Prime Minister, Andy Burnham, says that his government now believes that Iran played a part in the attempt by the suspected terrorists to infiltrate an American airbase. That's that other case we've been following. Why in God's name did they ever let the suspects in that case out on bail? I don't know. And anyway, he's saying that there are strong indications Iran played a part in what happened over the weekend. You know, why is this happening now all at once? I don't know. It does raise my suspicion level dramatically. But anyway, but, you know, amongst great evil, and we're seeing videos being released, and you see incredible heroism of people. We saw this in our own country on 9/11. You see the worst in humanity, and then you see the best in humanity. You know, after this all happened, a lot of the passengers on board, they took action. Very reminiscent, if you remember, 9/11 and that plane, United 93, I believe it was, in a field in Pennsylvania. You know, let's roll Todd Beamer, saving lives because we believe that that plane was headed to the Capitol. At least so that's what intelligence later showed. But anyway, and the fact that some people, if they weren't involved actively in helping to stop this, they were filming it. So we can now see it in great detail. Anyway, we're here during the hijacking of an airplane. At this point, we've subdued the terrorists. You have one passenger saying, begging for help, blood running down his head. Very graphic videos. Blood-drenched pilot, you could tell he's like clinging to his life in the videos that I saw. We're either going to crash or be murdered, another passenger told one of the Israeli news outlets. It was like a terrorist attack in midair. It was a terrorist attack confirmed by Israel. Video footage circulating all over social media reviewed by the AP shows two men on the floor of the plane with bloody wounds. And it looks like they're putting some type of oxygen mask on them. I've watched it a number of times. Two people appear to be providing emergency medical treatment. Two others guard the cockpit. The plane's captain and first officer injured, taken to the hospital when the plane finally landed in Saudi Arabia. They're now back with their loved ones, thank God. And the prime minister, Benjamin Netanyahu, who revealed some of the details at this morning's terrifying attempt at hijacking and citing the passenger who he had spoken to, Netanyahu said as the plane began to dive, a passenger and crew member managed to break into the cockpit. Other crew members then took over flying the plane. There happened to be two British pilots. Most of the passengers on board were Israeli, but there happened to be two people with knowledge how to fly this airplane, which is, you know, a blessing. And I salute these heroes who showed exceptional resourcefulness and courage. They saved many lives. They prevented a major disaster, said Prime Minister Netanyahu. Earlier, an official confirmed that Israel had scrambled warplanes, fearing that a hijacking was in progress. I mean, that's reminiscent a little bit of 9/11 and Dick Cheney making the decision to put, you know, fighter jets in the sky, you know, with the potential decision in the future that, we have Americans on a commercial airline that's about to crash and kill how many unknown souls on the ground. What do you do? Do you shoot down that plane knowing you're going to kill Americans? Ugh, who wants to be in this position? Earlier, an official confirmed Israel had scrambled these warplanes, fearing this hijacking. The official spoke on the condition of anonymity because the incident was under investigation. Now, one guy whose daughter was on the flight said her daughter told her in a phone call that she could hear someone screaming help. And her daughter said that the plane started to lose control. I mean, you dropped 18,000 feet. I've flown a lot. I've hit pockets of air where you drop. I've flown so much in my life. I think I've experienced everything. The worst is coming in. I remember sweet baby James and I are on a flight looking at each other like this could be it. Landing in New York and coming back from it was later at night. And I mean, the winds were so bad. The minute we landed that airplane, all the airports in the area were shut down. We have Israel's Channel 12. You have passengers telling them they heard shouts from those sitting closer to the front of the plane that heard the altercation between the pilots. And that's when the plane dipped steeply before landing, making an emergency landing in Saudi Arabia. But there are a lot of heroes involved in this. And, you know, the co-pilot of this flight doing this, it is a severe security incident. Obviously, there's terror involved. I'm not sure, you know, I don't know who may be involved in this, who may not, but just whoever it was obviously had an agenda. And then we have people on the airwaves in this country that'll tell you, oh, I feel sorry for people that believe radical Islamic terrorism exists. I'm like, what is wrong with you people? They're saying it. They're acting on it. They're killing innocent people or that don't have the moral clarity to see that a country like Iran that chants death to Israel, death to America needs to be, you know, neutralized. And we can't, if you're worried about the Strait of Hormuz now, imagine the Strait of Hormuz when the Iranians have a nuclear weapon. You will never be able to control the free flow of oil at market prices in the Middle East at that point, ever. But anyway, this guy was arrested when the plane landed. The people involved in this, all passengers out of harm's way. Prime Minister released in a video statement, thank God, they're all okay. And he ordered tighter security on both Israeli, non-Israeli carriers flying into Israel. And they have some of the strictest security. I've flown into Israel a number of times. Netanyahu's spokesman telling Reuters the wounded pilot covered with blood lying on the floor had clicked open the release on the cockpit door. Second set of pilots on board who were due to replace the first pair landed the plane. Thank God they were on that plane. Thank God. They descended, you know, 18,000 feet. Oof. And you look at the videos of this, it is chilling. Anyway, thank God everyone's okay. But, you know, you can never let your guard down. That's what it comes down to. You know, this is everyday life for the people of Israel. You know, they are fighting for their survival. You have people sworn to their destruction. Hamas calls for the destruction. You know, in our country, you know, Hassan Piker joining in from the river to the sea, blah, blah, blah, blah, blah, blah, blah. It's terrible. And where does this hatred come from? I don't know. But there are those of us that stand with Israel and their right to self-determination, their right to their homeland, and not to live under constant terrorist threats. They're fighting for their very survival every day. That's where our friends and our partnership with the International Fellowship of Christians and Jews comes in, by the way. And we're nearly at the third anniversary of the October 7th terror attacks. And there are churches and synagogues and universities and communities that are standing with Israel, supporting the IFCJ. IFCJ on the ground, providing humanitarian assistance, food, water, shelter, you name it, clothing, medications. They have mobile medical clinics for the elderly. You know, these churches, synagogues, universities planting Israeli flags to show that Israel's not alone in their fight against radical Islamism. Anyway, please help them out. They need your support so this great humanitarian assistance can continue. 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It's joinfof.org. 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
7: Batavia, Illinois, 2:40 in the morning. A woman sees a flashlight and a shadow.

0: outside of her window. 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Now, he saw her on social media. 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
4: I'm Dan Loney with Your Money Now. Crude oil exports through the Strait of Hormuz have reached pre-war levels, according to tracking website Kepler. The seven-day average is now 13.5 million barrels per day, and shipments from the Mideast region are above pre-war levels as well, now at 19.5 million barrels a day. That prior mark was around 17 million. Eli Lilly says that an experimental combination regimen showed greater weight loss than a high dose of its top-selling drug, tirzepatide, in a mid-stage trial. Tirzepatide is the active ingredient in both Zepbound and Mounjaro. It is combined with another experimental drug that targets a hormone in the pancreas involved in appetite. Wall Street stocks are mixed at this hour. The Dow Jones Industrial Average is off by right around 200 points. Meanwhile, the NASDAQ is up by more than 200. West Texas crude up 1% at $90 a barrel. And that is Your Money Now.
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0: By the way, Prime Minister Netanyahu will join us on Hannity tonight, 9 Eastern on the Fox News Channel. We'll get his take. I know he has had time to spend with some of the heroes that were aboard this Boeing that this attempted hijacking took place. The attacker has been taken into custody when the flight landed in Saudi Arabia. Yes, there are injured people, obviously the pilot of the plane and I believe the co-pilot that began the stabbing. And then some of the passengers were bleeding pretty profusely in some of the videos that I saw. But anyway, the pilot was stabbed, tried to crash the plane, everyone on board, and the passenger and the crew, the other crew, the replacement pilots, broke into the cockpit and were able to choke this guy out and take back control of the airplane after it plunged 18,000 feet. I mean, you talk about a harrowing experience. This is it. Doesn't get any scarier than that. Well, full coverage of that. We got Newt Gingrich coming up. We have much, much more. All the other news of the day, 800-941-SHAWN. Also, our number if you want to call.
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3: ABC News, I'm Wayne Cabot. There was a crazy man with a knife, says Itzhak Lieber, a passenger on a Fly Dubai flight that plunged 14,000 feet in seconds today in the Mideast.
4: Passengers on board telling Israeli media the plane lost control after some kind of struggle between the pilots. An Israeli source familiar with the matter telling ABC News, Israeli security assessment is that one of the pilots tried to take control and crashed the plane.
3: ABC's Ian Pannell, Israel considers this a terror incident. The plane took off from Dubai, was heading to Tel Aviv, but diverted to Saudi Arabia. Israel's prime minister credits the wounded pilot for opening the cockpit door so others could help him. The U.S. is out of Iraq. The Pentagon reporting the last troops left today after a 12-year fight against ISIS, a fight President Trump calls a very expensive excursion into hell. He compares it to his excursions into Venezuela and Iran, which he says took far less time. This is ABC News.
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5: I'm Matthew Adams. A former Cornell student's lawsuit has led to prosecutors reopening her alleged 2024 sex assault case. Tompkins County District Attorney Matt Van Houten.
6: Justice isn't necessarily something that is a finite concept. If we can understand what that new evidence is, and Jane Doe's attorney has indicated that she will cooperate and she will testify in the grand jury. If we can understand that and present that new evidence to the grand jury, then we absolutely want to prosecute these individuals.
5: 7 male fraternity members were allegedly involved. There were no charges filed in the original investigation, but Cornell says there were some suspensions and expulsions. A Dryden restaurant is going through a change. In a Facebook post, Village Taqueria and Grill says they're transitioning to new ownership. During the switch, the restaurant on North Street will remain open, but will not serve alcohol for about a month. In 2023, they moved from their original spot on East Main Street in the Village to their current location. Grant money is going to the Cortlandville Fire District. Chief Mike Biviano says they've been awarded a nearly $20,000 FEMA grant to buy 2,600 feet worth of new fire hose. Biviano adds it's good news for taxpayers since the district will only need to contribute less than $1,000 toward the purchase. And in related news, as the weather grows colder, first responders are encouraging seasonal maintenance. The Truxton Fire Department is urging homeowners to clean their chimneys following several fires in Cortland County over the last week. Officials say dirty walls and the flu are a leading cause of chimney fires. News on the radio. News online anytime at our website, 607newsnow.com. 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I'm Matthew Adams.
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7: Partly sunny this afternoon with a high near 75 degrees. Clouding up tonight, low in the upper 50s. Some showers early tomorrow, then sunny and warm, highs in the upper 70s. Scattered showers on Friday, a high in the low 70s. And then partly sunny over the weekend with highs in the upper 60s.
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1: All right, 25 now till the top of the hour. 800-941-Sean is our number. You want to be a part of the program. By the way, the former head of the Mossad is going to join us later in the program today to talk about what happened with this attempted hijacking and crashing of this jetliner. 174 people total on board. 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We have been trying to point out to all of you in this audience the urgency of the moment. And I'm not going to be too repetitive. I'm just going to say that there's not a Republican out there. And there's a time and place for primary. There's a time and place to be, you know, angry and try to get better candidates. There is. It's called a primary. And we had many people primaried. And many incumbents lost all the way from Indiana to Texas to Louisiana and around the country. But now you're stuck with a binary choice here. You can choose one way or the other. There's no in between. And I am just telling you, like I'm looking at the Ohio Senate race. It is neck and neck. You cannot allow Sherrod Brown back in the U.S. Senate. Sherrod Brown will vote with the radicals that now dominate the radicalized Democratic Party, the Democratic Socialists of America Party. He will be a rubber stamp for them, just like John Ossoff will, just like Roy Cooper will, just like Abdul El-Sayed. He will be instantaneously one of the leaders in this new radicalized party. He will join the likes of AOC, Grandpa Bernie, Pocahontas, Mamdani, the squad. They dominate the party. Every other Democrat is afraid of them. That's why you think, well, Sherrod Brown isn't running on those things. He's trying to sound more. Well, every candidate's trying to do this. They're all, you know, they're so radicalized. I'm told there's going to be a tape of Telefrico coming out where he even admits. No, I'm just saying that for the election. And I'll be with you guys right after the election. What does that mean? They have adopted the strategy of lying to the people in their states. You got a Kansas Senate candidate going up against Roger Marshall, you know, some mega church pastor guy. I love biblical grounds, biblical ground. If I hear Telefrico tell me, well, I base my decision on copays and free Medicare on biblical grounds. Well, on biblical grounds, I'll take the words of Jesus at face value when he taught his disciples to pray the Lord's Prayer, our Father who art in heaven, not our non-binary who art in heaven. I'll take it that the Bible in the book of Genesis, you know, talks about God, the Father, Father God, in the throne, sits on top of the throne, creator of heaven and earth, who sent his only begotten son, the Lord Jesus, to help us reconcile with the Father by being the ultimate sacrifice, and that God the Father created man and woman, not six genders. Well, my math was wrong. I didn't mean that after defending it for months on end. Or that a welcome mat at the Southern... Well, I didn't really mean a welcome mat. I mean a hello, maybe. Maybe a greeting party. I don't know. Or, you know, the men and champion the rights of biological men to play women's sports. And the idea that all trans people should have access to abortion. This is Texas. Oh, okay. Biological men should have access to abortion. Let me wrap my crazy mind around that insanity. Because biological men cannot have children. And then, of course, Abdul El Sayed. You know, then when we got the shenanigans in Alaska with Dan Sullivan. Then you got the crazy pastor in Kansas that wants the people of Kansas, a cattle state, to repent of eating meat and driving their car. Just like Telefrico is running a vegan campaign, and Telefrico doesn't believe in drilling and energy dominance in an oil state. I don't know what to tell everybody here, but it's going to be one side or the other is going to win in this. And, you know, this is where, you know, I really want to delve into this deeper with Newt Gingrich, because I think he's right. By the way, there's one interesting piece of polling today, and that is Matt Towery, Insider Advantage, our friend, polled the Senate race in Minnesota, and Michelle Tafoya is within reach of winning in that state. I think the whole Somali corruption thing and tampon Tim Walz and free college education for illegals that he wants, you know, taxpayer funded, you know, college for illegals. And then he wants, of course, then he frees this guy convicted and pardons a illegal immigrant of convicted of raping repeatedly a 10-year-old girl. What the hell has happened in Minnesota? Looks like the people of Minnesota might be waking up. I didn't have Minnesota on my radar until I saw this poll. And Matt Towery is one of the few pollsters I trust. So that would mean that is a one-point race for Michelle Tafoya in the great state of Minnesota. It would be about time. It's time, Minnesota. You know, see if you can pull this thing out. I don't think anybody can tell you with any degree of accuracy how this is all going to play out. I don't believe that. And I've been telling you that. And that's why I'm urging all of you, the psychology that I'm urging you all to take into this important midterm in 34 days, is that your vote for your congressman or woman, your senator, your gubernatorial candidate, that you have.

0: have to assume is going to be the deciding vote. And if you think you're in a safe state, my free state of Florida, I am going to vote in the free state of Florida. I am voting for Byron Donalds for governor. I am voting for Ashley Moody for senator and James Uthmeyer for the attorney general of this state. And I'm urging everyone in Florida, don't take it for granted. I'm urging my friends in Texas to reelect a great governor that you have, Greg Abbott, and to put Ken Paxton, who will be a reliable conservative vote, into the U.S. Senate over this nutcase that does not reflect the values of the people of Texas, and is even on tape, apparently, I'm told, my sources, saying that he doesn't mean what he's saying now by backing off his positions. This is the AOC strategy of, oh, that's crazy woke 1.0. So now we're just going to lie to people. That's the strategy of Abigail Spanberger. You know, she's doing things she'd never campaigned on. And that's what makes this so hard to understand. The other thing that's making it hard to understand is the polling has been atrocious. You know, that's why I'll quote Matt Towery, because he has such a good track record. I'll quote Robert Cahaley. I'll quote Rasmussen and John McLaughlin, but that's about it. But it says in his newsletter today, this is the hardest election cycle in my lifetime to analyze. I can make the case. He even says in this, I can make a case for a blue tsunami. High gas prices, diesel prices, endless, inadequately explained war, intense dislike of President Trump by a great majority of Democrats. That's I can make that argument if I want to. On the other hand, you know, Republicans, you know, look at what Donald Trump has accomplished, even if you don't like some of the Republicans. The border is really now closed. The border is secure. There's no Republican that wants to defund, dismantle the police, abolish bail laws, etc. There's not one Republican, you know, that doesn't support closed borders and legal immigration. You know, Republicans voted for the largest tax cut in American history. Democrats voted for the largest tax increase in American history. We know that Republicans will vote for better judges than the activist judges. They're not going to pack the courts, eliminate the Senate. They're not going to prevent you from voting for president in the future. They're not going to defund the Department of War. So start with what they're not going to do. They believe in law and order, funding our police. They don't want to abolish prisons. They don't want to abolish bail, which is what Democrats are actually running on. They don't want biological men and women sports. So this becomes a very simple choice election moment for everybody. And if you're looking for perfection, I can't help you, because there's not the perfect. The perfect doesn't exist. Anyway, so, you know, you can look at all of this, and I'm just telling you, we've got an opportunity here to shock the world. But I'm going to tell you what it's going to take. Republicans in Maine, you better get out and vote for Susan Collins, because when she's with Republicans on judges and important issues and taxes and border security, it matters. And this idiot, Troy Jackson, is Graham Plattner 2.0, the guy with the vile temper, according to people. Then you got Abdul Al-Sayed. Do I need to really go through this in any detail? You know, then you've got the phony Sherrod Brown in Ohio. The Buckeye State, what is going on there? You know, please, the people in Ohio, I love you. I love Ohio. Sean Hannity, you're a great American. God bless you. God bless America. I want a full report. You've got to prevent Sherrod Brown. Sherrod Brown will vote with the AOC, Schumer, Bernie, Pocahontas wing every single time. And it won't even question it. Won't even care. And you'll be stuck with him for 6 long years. Bad idea. And if there's things you don't like, okay, well, at least with Republicans, you're not going to get crazy. You're just not. Elections, and Newt makes it, they're not determined by turnout. I mean, they're not determined by polls. It's determined by turnout. You know, And he brought up a point about John Engler. You might recall John Engler. He was a good guy. I liked him a lot. He was 19 points behind the incumbent Democrat governor on a Saturday. He won decisively 3 days later. If you look at what was supposed to happen in Wisconsin with Francesca Hong, whatever her name is, and Abdul El Sayed was supposed to win by 20. Francesca was supposed to win by 30, between 20 and 30. She lost by 3,000. El Sayed barely hung on by a point. The polling's been atrocious. You know, we're now seeing the benefits of the Trump economy kick in. Atlanta Fed, 5.1% GDP growth, third quarter. You know, the least amount of poverty in American history, largest median income in American history, 80 plus stock market records. And a good point made by one of our listeners yesterday, that if you're so concerned about the price of gas, and I am too, and it does piss me off, but I do like the fact that we're doing the right thing for our children and grandchildren. And you'd have gas prices high in perpetuity because you'd never have the free flow of oil at market prices ever again with the Democrats. You never have it. Wouldn't exist if they had their way. It's pretty unbelievable. You know, but you will be paying for other kids. Let's see, government healthy food, government daycare. They do such a good job with government schools now. You will be paying for government guaranteed jobs and government guaranteed salaries and government guaranteed retirement and government guaranteed healthy food and health care. You're going to have that. You know, you're never going to have integrity in elections, and they will open the borders again. But in the process, they will shred your Constitution. They will shred it. Just, do you ever see a paper shredder? That's what they're going to do. So, you know, I give you this as fair warning. Wall Street Journal, Middle East oil experts rebound because the Iranian chokehold on the Strait of Hormuz has broken down. We are breaking them down economically. It actually, what Bessem predicted is working. It's all happening. And the left is going crazy. You have New York City banking giant Morgan Stanley opening new operations in their hub, operations hub in Dallas, Texas, which Senator Kirsten Gillibrand, just like Chuck Schumer, supports this lunatic Abdul El Sayed, apparently went to a Bronx mosque, according to the Washington Free Beacon headline, dons a hijab at a Bronx mosque alongside a cleric that praises Hamas and Osama bin Laden's mentor in an under-the-radar visit. That is what your modern liberal leftist Democratic Party is and has become. You don't want to vote in 34 days? You don't think it's important? Okay. Health, wellness, fitness, nutrition, longevity. Okay, you got to have good habits. It can't be intermittent. You want to do it regularly. That's why the food that you put in your body actually matters, especially in the morning. I know a lot of people, their go-to is cereal because it's quick, fast, and easy. 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
2: All this nonsense, doomsday nonsense about AI is just coming from a couple of companies that are really staffed up by very liberal people. I mean, this is like the climate change existential risk or whatever. And the humanity is going to end. It's all nonsense. By the way, AI, artificial intelligence, American ingenuity, is going to help, you know, science, medicine, curing cancer, Alzheimer's disease, things of that sort. One of my board members on AFPI using it to run a burrito company. Data centers building up, giving jobs to blue-collar workers and tradespeople, pipe fitters, carpenters, electricians, welders, you name it. We're supposed to kill jobs. So happens during the AI period, we've created a million new jobs. A million new jobs and growing. And yes, these hyperscalers, they're learning, you know, they put up the data centers to supply power. They'll supply their own power. They'll supply their own water. They figured all that out. And jurisdictions, local townships work out deals. And turns out the electricity prices come down because they share the demand and create more. And some of these places in Loudoun County, Virginia, down in, Louisiana, they've cut taxes substantially, given bonuses to teachers, $50,000 bonuses. You know, part of this stuff, frankly, has to do with these big companies, all right, the big companies. Part of this has to do with the fact that they want regulatory protection.
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11: A mix of sun and clouds and warm this afternoon. Highs near 75 degrees. Clouding up tonight, down to 50 or so overnight. Some showers early tomorrow, then partly sunny and warm for the first day of October. Highs in the upper 70s. Scattered showers Friday, highs in the low 70s. And partly cloudy over the weekend, highs in the 60s.
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1: From ABC News, I'm Wayne Cabot. A pilot was stabbed at 34,000 feet, fought back, and saved 174 lives, says Israel's prime minister. He says the pilot, despite being stabbed and seriously injured by the co-pilot, opened the cockpit door, allowing passengers and crew to overpower the attacker, preventing a catastrophic mid-air disaster. American Guy Bauman's daughter was on board.
2: It's a horrific incident combined with a miracle, and it's, you know, it's both of those things. It's not just a miracle, and it's not just a horror story. It's both of those things together.
1: The plane plunging 14,000 feet in less than a minute, but the pilot was able to make a safe emergency landing in Saudi Arabia. Defense Secretary Hegseth confirming today the U.S. military will cut 20% of its generals and admirals. The Pentagon says after 12 years fighting the Islamic State group, the last American troops left Iraq today. President Trump called it a quagmire, an excursion to hell, and says that his excursions into Venezuela and Iran have taken far fewer American lives. Crude oil prices are rising again today, despite President Trump's assertion that Iran no longer has a chokehold in the strait.
3: This last week in the Hormuz Strait, which we have almost total control, I would say total, but every once in a while they'll drop a mine in there and disrupt things a little bit. But we have virtually total control of the Hormuz Strait, and in fact, in the last 3 days, more oil has come out of the Hormuz Strait than at any time in the history of the Hormuz Strait.
1: Senate Leader Chuck Schumer says allegations of gang rape at Cornell University deserve a thorough investigation that leaves no stone unturned. The Students for a Democratic Cornell are calling for disciplinary action against the seven alleged perpetrators and changing Cornell's sexual assault adjudication policy. This is ABC News.
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6: I'm Matthew Adams. Cornell is holding a public hearing. The Daily Sun reports the gathering tomorrow will address sexual violence and public outrage about how the school handled an alleged group sex assault in 2024. The hearing, described as an open forum, takes place tomorrow in Willard Strait Hall from 4:45 to 6:30. A Bronx congresswoman sees opportunities in rural districts. Representative Alexandria Ocasio-Cortez spoke in Ithaca on Sunday night. On her drive here from Buffalo, she says she saw a lot of no AI data center signs in traditionally Republican parts of the state.
7: Almost no elected official, certainly not a Republican one, is going up there and saying, I will stop that data center. We have to stop the data center. We have to stop it here. And once somebody starts to see you show up for them, then they will open up their ear to you on any number of other issues.
6: Ocasio-Cortez adds that pushback to AI and data centers has the potential to unite voters. TC3's president is commenting on a new transfer agreement. Dr. Amy Kremenick says the school is proud to partner with Hartwick College. The deal allows business administration and sport management grads from TC3 to transfer into bachelor's degree programs at Hartwick. Kremenick says the pathways lead to high-quality careers. And local law enforcement is pushing seasonal safety on rural roads. This year's corn harvest is underway, and more tractors, trucks, choppers, and other slow-moving equipment will be on roads. Police remind drivers to slow down, pass only when it's legal and safe, do not assume the operator can see you, and share the road. I'm Matthew Adams.
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8: Partly sunny this afternoon with a high near 75 degrees. Clouding up tonight, low in the upper 50s. Some showers early tomorrow, then sunny and warm, highs in the upper 70s. Scattered showers on Friday, a high in the low 70s. And then partly sunny over the weekend with highs in the upper 60s.
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9: Democratic candidates are now adopting a drastically more negative tone towards their own party in the 26th midterm elections. 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
9: All right, hour two, Sean Hannity Show. Thank you, Scott Shannon. Toll free, our number is 800-941-SEAN. If you want to be a part of the program, terror in the skies. Israel confirming the attempted hijacking earlier today. Thankfully thwarted. The pilot of a passenger plane flying to Israel stabbed several times by his co-pilot in the cockpit early Wednesday. The aircraft dropped 18,000 feet. Clearly, they have identified this as a terrorist attack in midair. It was a Fly Dubai Boeing flight that was supposed to arrive in Tel Aviv from the UAE, cruising around 34,000 feet. One of the pilots tried to take control in what Israeli sources now have corroborated and confirmed an attempted hijacking, and one pilot trying to stab the other. Basically an attempt at a 9/11. There are 174 passengers on board this plane, and you know, they're there during the hijacking of this plane. At that point, they were able to subdue the terrorists. Now, the Prime Minister Benjamin Netanyahu, by the way, you're in Israel, the greatest wartime prime minister you're ever going to get. I'm telling you, he needs to be reelected at the end of October. But anyway, the prime minister was told how this hero put this terrorist pilot in a chokehold, which we talk a lot about on this program when I talk about my student time as a mixed martial artist. I do it for exercise. Anyway, you could see the videos, this guy's shirt stained in blood. Recalling the moment that he helped subdue this attacker, I quote, "I grabbed the attacker, put him in a chokehold. Pulled him out," meaning choked him out, he said at one point. "I called the Israelis who were with us, jumped back in and pulled the controls and started pulling them back." He told Prime Minister Netanyahu that he had an aviation background. He also explained that the pilot who was stabbed was able to open the door, allowing the passengers to breach the cockpit. Thank God. And Prime Minister Netanyahu spoke to one of the Israeli passengers, and you know, an additional flight crew what happened to be on board this plane entered the cockpit, and they managed to stabilize the aircraft. Every one of these people a hero in this case. The co-pilot is from Oman, and right now passengers, they landed safely in Saudi Arabia. Now they're back with their loved ones, thank God. But this hero, you know, passenger was able to subdue this guy. It's really, really scary in so many different ways. Oded Ilam is with us, former head of the Mossad Counterterrorism Division, senior researcher, Jerusalem Center for Security and Foreign Affairs, here to discuss this hijacking. First of all, thank God this was not successful. You know, thank God there were brave people on that plane that fought back, very reminiscent of Flight 93 that went down in that field in Pennsylvania on 9/11. But they, you know, Todd Beamer, let's roll. They rushed the cockpit. In this case, though, they were able to keep that plane in the air, even though it had plunged 18,000 feet. A lot of heroism going on up there.
10: First of all, thank you for having me on your show. It was a mixture of miracle and heroism. And miracle because there were so many times the airplane was about to crash during the ordeal. And heroism is the heroism and bravery of few Israeli passengers that together had managed to penetrate the cockpit and get hold of the co-pilot, and manage also to get some British pilots that were on the flights in order to retain and to regain the stability of the airplane and to land it safely. By the way, when he dived around the 20,000 feet in 1 minute, he lost part of his tail. And so the ordeal of getting this airplane to land safely is also somewhat of a bravery as well.
9: Well, I mean, thank God this plane just happened to have pilots on it. And thank God they were able to get control of that plane. My understanding is, too, that they lost the rudder, which makes it that much more difficult. Part of the rudders, which makes it that much more difficult, you know, to control that aircraft, doesn't it?
10: Absolutely. And by the way, one of the guys who actually entered first into the cockpit during this horrific dive said that he was watching frequently air crash investigation show on National Geographic, and he pulled the stick. He knew how to do it. So it's a good thing to watch the show.
9: Well, obviously, when you say pull the stick, wouldn't it be like, it's sort of like a racing steering wheel, isn't it, in the cockpit, and you just pull back on it and it goes and you ascend versus descend?
10: Yeah, I'm not a pilot, so I don't want to go into, I can't go into details, but from what he described, he took control of the stick and managed to stabilize the dive into a more stable condition until the two other pilots had penetrated the cockpit. I want to say one thing about the whole incident. You know, there were, since 1982, eight different events where pilots in civil airlines had tried to commit suicide and to crash the aircraft. It happened eight times, by the way, since 1982. The first one was Japanese airline. The last one, in fact, was Indian airline about a year ago. But as far as we know, it's the first time that actually it's a suicide pilot trying to

0: crash as a terror act. It happened only once, but never confirmed in 1999 with the Egypt Air 1990, where the first officer, Jamil al-Batuti, did almost the same thing that we have seen here, and 217 passengers crashed off the coast of Massachusetts. But since then, we don't recall any incident of a terror in that case. It's maybe some stress, some problems with the pilots and so on, but not as a terror. This is, I would say, the first act that is deliberately a terror attack, and it will have to change the whole concept of civil aviation security, because during all the years we created a safe inside the cockpit against the external threats, but we haven't really noticed and gave a serious thinking about internal threats, and this will definitely have to be changed because of what we have seen today.
1: You know, it just is chilling. I wonder if moving forward, and this would be for Israel and for the United States, and maybe, I know you know more than I do. I mean, you're the former head of the Mossad Counterterrorism Division, senior researcher for the Jerusalem Center for Security and Foreign Affairs. You know, what's amazing to me, if you go back to being able and Israel's intelligence capabilities and taking out not only the first tier of leadership in Iran, but the second tier and most of the third tier in Iran, and taking out their air defense systems and having free reign over the skies, and the Hamas pager incident, and with pinpoint accuracy targeting, you know, the top eight or nine leaders of Hamas and Hezbollah and all these organizations. Your country has what, a population of less than 9 million people. That's why I try to put perspective on October 7th. It's nearly the third anniversary. Based on your population size compared to ours, that's the equivalent of 40,000 dead Americans in a day. Never mind the kidnapping, the rape, the torture and beheading. And I've seen those videos.
0: Yeah, you are absolutely right regarding that. I don't think any country in the world would have tolerated such a horrific event. That it's almost mesmerize you in the horrific scenery and picture and brutality that we have seen. Those people entered Israel on only one purpose: to intimidate and to bring to the collapse of the whole Zionism in Israel. And they failed mainly because of the Israeli IDF and the resilience of the Israeli people and the knowledge that we have no other alternative but to defend ourselves. Now, regarding the intelligence and the Mossad, which I served 24 years in that, the Mossad was not a part of Gaza, since the Mossad was not dealing with Gaza. It was the Internal Security Service, the Shin Bet. Nevertheless, all the security agencies had learned not to rely on technology, but also to rely on human resources. And I think this is one of the major consequences and the major lessons that we have learned from the 7th of October. And it's extremely important for America and Israel as well, intelligence services, to know the limits of technology and to understand that only the combination between human forces, the old spy, and technology can prevail and provide you the security that you need.
1: I'm not sure how aware you are of it, but I can tell you, you see this worldwide rise of anti-Semitism. I see it here in the U.S. and it repulses me. And that's in the halls of Congress. It's on college campuses. It's on the airwaves. But again, worldwide, I mean, when Western European countries won't join with America and Israel in fighting and making sure Iran never gets a nuclear weapon, if you don't have that basic level of moral clarity, you're doomed, in my view. You are just capitulating to evil at that point. Am I wrong?
0: I agree with every single word you said. Every single word. The West is not willing to fight for its moral obligation. The West is not willing to fight for its security. The West is weak. The West is reluctant in engaging in any sort of understanding what is the essence of jihad and what is the essence of the fundamental Muslim. And they think, yeah, that's not our business. Let's let the Israelis and the Americans do our job.
1: Yeah, how's that working out in Europe?
0: The bench.
1: Yeah, where absolutely. Sharia courts now exist in Great Britain and no-go zones exist in France and other parts of Europe. They've let their defenses down. They've embraced radical socialism and climate alarmism, and they've had unfettered illegal immigration with no assimilation. That's pretty dumb, in my humble opinion.
0: And absolutely. And let's not forget, the whole anti-Semitism is financed by Qatar. It's financed by Saudi Arabia. It's not standalone. It's not that people storm the streets with shouting all sorts of slogans against the Israelis and against Jews. No. Let's not mistaken. Somebody behind it is financing that. Somebody is driving it. We see Qatar doing that for years after years, engaging in all sorts of legitimate business, legitimate university, Ivy League university, actually buying off politicians, buying off a prominent influencer. And the outcome is what we have seen. Remember, on October 8th were the first huge demonstrations around the world where the babies were still lying slain in Be'eri and in Nahal Oz. There were huge demonstration for free Palestine, Israelis committing genocide. There wasn't a single Israeli soldier in Gaza at that time. And of course, the lie about starvation and so on. So it's,
1: yeah, okay.
0: It's
1: well, all the humanitarian, money was spent on terror tunnels and rockets and munitions. And they would often use the people in Gaza as human shields, firing their weapons into Israel, their missiles into Israel. I just have to run because of the constraints of time. But Oded Ilam, thank God these brave people showed up today in the air and they saved 174 souls on board. We appreciate your time, your expertise. Thank you so much for being with us. 800-941-SHAWN, our number. You want to be a part of the program.
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6: I'm Dan Loney with Your Money Now. The private equity owner of Walgreens pharmacy chain is close to a deal to sell its British pharmacy chain Boots. A report in the Wall Street Journal says that the price tag would be around $9 billion, with the Weston family, which is a food and business giant in Canada and the UK, making the purchase. Sycamore Partners bought Walgreens and took it private in 2025 in a $24 billion deal. Pittsburgh's Carnegie Mellon University has received the largest individual gift in higher education history, a $3 billion gift from Citadel CEO Ken Griffin. Most of the gift will be used to establish a new Miami campus for the school. Griffin has become a staunch advocate for Miami since moving Citadel's headquarters there from Chicago in 2022. Wall Street stocks remain mixed at this hour. The Dow Industrial Average is down more than 250 points. Meanwhile, the NASDAQ at the moment is up by more than 200. And that is Your Money Now.
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5: ABC News, I'm Wayne Cabot. Stabbed at 34,000 feet, a pilot fought back and saved 174 lives. The co-pilot, suspected of carrying out a bloody attack to crash the Fly Dubai flight today from Dubai to Tel Aviv. ABC's Ian Pennell.
6: I think there are going to be questions about how one of the pilots or one of the crew members was able to bring a pocket knife on board. What was their motivation? Were they operating independently? In other words, was it a lone wolf operation?
5: The stabbed pilot thought to open the cockpit door, enabling passengers and crew to overpower the attacker. The plane plunging 14,000 feet in less than a minute, the pilot was able to make a safe emergency landing in Saudi Arabia. Cornell University agreeing now to an independent investigation into how it handled what a former student now says was a fraternity house gang rape. New York Governor Kathy Hochul telling ABC News she has serious questions about Cornell campus culture. This is ABC News.
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7: I'm Matthew Adams. The Tompkins County District Attorney's Office is re-examining an alleged group sex assault at Cornell in 2024. No charges were filed, says DA Matt Van Houten.
8: We're constrained by New York state law. Everybody who read that statement on my team understood that it was disgusting, that these fraternity members were morally guilty, and everything that happened was disgusting. But that doesn't make it a crime.
7: Jane Doe's civil lawsuit includes more info than her 6-page statement nearly 2 years ago.
8: And in the 2 years since that event, we understand that Jane Doe must have healed or somehow processed that trauma in a way that gave her more insight. And maybe she can say more than she did in October of or November of 2024 as it relates to the events.
7: Van Outen says that's the basis for reopening the case. More parking coming to the Cortland County Mental Health Building. Lawmakers approved on Thursday a bid to demolish the structure on the adjacent property at 83 Pendleton Street to create new spaces. The project is being paid for through the county's Building and Grounds Reserve Funds. Bridge work is scheduled near Cornell. Crews will begin repairs tomorrow on the Lower Forest Home Drive Bridge, which will be closed to traffic until 5 p.m. tomorrow and Friday. Drivers are encouraged to avoid the area and allow extra time for commutes. In related news, maintenance work is happening in the town of Lansing. Crews are replacing a water main on Buck Road, which is closed to traffic between Brickyard and Wilson Roads. Officials say the work is scheduled until 5 p.m. today and tomorrow, and that area of Buck Road will fully reopen on Friday. Local news matters. Broadcasting in Ithaca, I'm Matthew Adams.
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3: A mix of sun and clouds and warm this afternoon. Highs near 75 degrees. Clouding up tonight, down to 50 or so overnight. Some showers early tomorrow, then partly sunny and warm for the first day of October. Highs in the upper 70s. Scattered showers Friday, highs in the low 70s. And partly cloudy over the weekend, highs in the 60s.
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1: You have to do the same amount of pull-ups that a man does for the physical training and the test. It's a challenge, but you can do it. You just got to set your mind to it. Taught me how to be a leader, independent, confident.
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0: Didn't the IRS scandal and the NSA atrocities convince you? 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
1: All right, 25 now till the top of the hour. 800-941-SEAN if you want to be a part of the program. I say this all the time on this program. Is my firm religious belief is God created every man, woman, and child. And yeah, we have a propensity towards good and evil. And God put talent inside of every human being. And if we water the plant well and we give it a lot of sunlight, in other words, you nurture people the right way, there's nothing better or more fulfilling in life to find your purpose, your destiny, and fulfilling it. Now, that's where Regent University comes in. Because for nearly 50 years, they have been equipping Christian leaders with very high level academic education, the knowledge and skills that they need to compete and succeed. And the equally unique and important component is the faith, and that is reinforced at Regent. It's a great choice, by the way, parents, grandparents, maybe you're playing a part financially or otherwise in deciding which college family members are attending. Those with concerns about indoctrination in a lot of these college campuses, how woke they are. You don't want that. Anyway, Regent is a great, great choice if you're not satisfied with your current career and maybe you're commuting or living at a school. And, you know, I know so many people. They've gotten law degrees. They've gotten other degrees and they've gone on to do great things with their life thanks to Regent. 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I have been talking for quite a while on this program about the next generation of millionaires. And I read an article today that there are more women going into skilled trades, plumbers, electricians, whatever the skilled trade is. You know, more and more, these kids go to school. And they come out with, I'm going to be blunt, worthless degrees. What do I mean by a worthless degree? They spend most of their 4 years in college hanging out at the frat house, going to frat parties and sorority parties and hanging out at the local, you know, watering hole and whatever college town or city kids happen to be in. What are they really learning? What is their degree doing to prepare them for life? It's like 4 years of, you know, adult babysitting for a lot of kids. They're not learning practical skills that will help them in their lives and in their career. It's fascinating because I talk to tradespeople all the time and they're doing really well. I'm just telling you that there's a change in the economy that is coming. And we've now seen this shift in the economy. If you look at where the economy is heading, AI infrastructure and the surge and data centers, and you keep hearing about it, well, that's driving up massive competition for electricians and HVAC technicians and plumbers. We have a housing shortage, a real risk. You know, I'm told we're down millions of homes in terms of what the needs are of people around the country. And I'm just saying that there is another option, and I don't think we are focusing our kids. We're just so dialed in, and I was the same myself. Anyway, Ed Brady's with us, president, CEO of the Home Builders Institute. Sir, welcome to the program. 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We can't build these data centers or solve the housing crisis without expanding the skilled trade talent pool. Anyway, sir, welcome to the program. Is there anything I'm saying here that's wrong?
2: No, thank you, Sean, for having me. Absolutely not. I should just let you keep talking because you are our commercial at the Home Builders Institute. We provide skilled training for young people that don't have opportunities, don't see light at the end of the tunnel, don't have a career path that is viable. Many of them went to college for 2 years, college debt, come out with no degree and can't find a job. And in the skill.
1: And no practical skill set. I mean, their real education will begin when they get hired on their first job.
2: That's right. I started as a carpenter. Like you, I learned more on the job site than I learned in college. And I'm not putting down college for a lot of people. We need lawyers and doctors and scientists and so forth. But we're offering at HBI a opportunity to build a career path, and we're giving opportunity. Google's money, the Home Depot has funded us for 8 years now. We're giving people opportunities that they would not otherwise have. We're giving veterans transitioning military. We just did a program with unhoused veterans in Phoenix. 11 of them started Friday, finished the job, unhoused veterans with U.S. vets. And on Monday, they each had a job and a career path, a hope. And so the need is there, 300,000 empty jobs in this industry today. The desire of many, many young people to get a meaningful, practical career path is there, and we need to meet that demand. And Google's funding and many of the large corporations that you've talked about that have to build data centers and have to build housing for their employees are starting to pay attention that we don't have enough skilled labor in this country to build the future of America.
1: So what I learned in the 10 years that I was in the restaurant business, 12 starting washing dishes in a busy place by hand, and 13, I became a cook, believe it or not. And I'm not just talking about like burgers and fries. I was cooking, you know, seafood fra diavolo and shrimp scampi and fettuccine alfredo and live stuffed lobster and steaks and burgers, all of it together.
2: Yeah.
1: And then becoming a busboy and learning to run. I literally could run with one of those waiter trays, you know, like a maniac, because the restaurants I worked in were so busy. Then learning to tend bar. Made a lot of money, but I mean, from the moment I started working to the moment I closed down that bar and locked that door, I was running most of the night. And then when I got into the trades, I was a painter, and then I learned how to hang wallpaper, and then I started to do framing, and I was going to school, actually the Rhode Island Technical Institute, to learn how to build homes. And for people that get up every day and have nothing to do, I can't imagine. Where do they get their sense of accomplishment from if you do nothing? I can't think of anything worse than having nothing to do when you wake up.
2: Yeah, I was a builder for 30 years, and the proudest moments I had was leaving the job site at the end of the day, turning around and seeing what we accomplished, right? You look at,
1: isn't that cool? It's such a good feeling.
2: It's such a good feeling. You look at young people, and they have smiles on their face when they're building with Legos, and they're showing what they produced. And what we're teaching and what this country needs and this young generation need is a purpose in life, something that they're fulfilling. And we're, the old cliche, you know, we're teaching, you talk about cooking, we're teaching people to fish and not giving them fish. As you worked your way through college or worked in restaurants and in the trades, you earned everything that you had, and we're giving people the opportunity to earn it, but they have to buy into it. They have to put the hard work. It's not a free lunch, if you will. And so we're teaching people to fish instead of just handing out fish. And we're making, you said it earlier, we're building the next generation of millionaires. I'm training today. I truly believe this. I'm training today the electricians that will be working on data centers in space, that will be building infrastructure that we can't even imagine today. And that's the opportunity we're given at HBI. And that's the resources we need to scale up what we're doing, or else we will be behind other countries. We will be behind the industrial revolution, the new industrial revolution. If we don't have skilled trades, you can't find a plumber to come fix your leak at 2 a.m. And AI is not going to take care of that. So we have to build this next generation, or we're going to get behind the eight ball.
1: All right, quick break. We'll come back. The economy's shifting and changing. Advice you may want to give your kids or yourself. Ed Brady with us, president, CEO of the Home Builders Institute. I've read so many articles now about the next generation of millionaires. They're going to be tradespeople. Pay attention to this. Quick break, right back, and your calls, and Newt Gingrich coming up straight ahead. listen, everybody needs a home security system. You just never know when bad things are going to happen. Look at this hijacking today. It's unbelievable. You've got to be ready. You've got to prepare and expect a worst case scenario. Every home needs a home security system. You don't want one that is reactive.
3: Mr. and Mrs. Linda McLaughlin, your home has been broken into.
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Every day, young people across our community are making a difference. They're volunteering their time, helping their neighbors, working hard in the classroom, showing leadership, and proving that being a great student is about more than grades. It's about character. And for nearly two decades, Bangs Ambulance has made it a priority to recognize them. Through their longtime sponsorship of the Distinguished Youth Award, Bangs Ambulance has helped honor hundreds of local students for outstanding citizenship, scholastic achievement, volunteerism, and commitment to their communities. 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To Bangs Ambulance, thank you for your years of support of the Distinguished Youth Award, believing in our local students, and recognizing the young people who make our community stronger.

0: 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Try and get one. 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Good luck. I've had issues with my air conditioning unit, and I'm not kidding around. Just to get somebody to come over and fix it. I mean, it's not a matter of the cost at that point. It's a matter of survival. Right. You know, when it's a hot day in the summer in Florida, it's like, I need this unit fixed. And air conditioning is not something that I ever, electrical, plumbing, air conditioning, I never touched in my life. So I wasn't really good at that. And it's hard to get the right person. And and by the way, you're going to pay whatever you have to pay at that point. And by the way, you do pay. It's you're not going to get anybody cheap when it comes to fixing something complicated in your house. I've recently had plumbing work, electrical work done in my house. I'm like, I'm looking at the bills. I'm like, oh my gosh, I'm not begrudging these guys. That's what their going rate is. It's just, but it's rough.
1: And as you said, you're waiting 2 or 3 weeks to get them there to look at what your problem is. They send you a bill for $250 just to show up. And then
0: $250. I mean, not where I'm living in Florida. Forget it. That would be cheap.
1: Yeah, that's just to show up. And then they charge $750 to fix the faucet. So, yeah.
0: I know.
1: Look.
0: You know what, though? You know, I gave advice to somebody recently. I said, I want you to go spend a day, 2 days, and go to every building location you see in your town. And I said, I want you to walk up and say, you know, is the foreman here? Is the owner here? Is the contractor here? I'd like to talk to him. And then just say, sir, I'll sweep floors. I'll do whatever you want. I want to learn a trade. Now, I guarantee that guy is going to look at that kid or that individual and say, huh, this does not happen every day. And probably the odds are high. You go to enough places, you're going to get hired in 2 days. Am I wrong?
1: No, you're not wrong. People are starving for the skilled labor in this country. We're losing more than are coming into the industry. People are turning away jobs. We don't have enough contracts.

0: you don't have an idea where you want to go, look at the skilled trades. Look at this opportunity, because in 2 or 3 years, you're making six-figure income. And in 2 or 3 years, you can own your own business. And isn't that what part of the American dream is, owning your own business, hiring the peers that you worked with or you trained with, and owning your own business and becoming an entrepreneur? We need more of those, but we have to fill the pipeline. So for 30 years, when I was in high school, the alternative education was the trades. And we have accentuated that for 30 years by saying everybody's got to go to college. The trades are the first choice for so many young people that don't have the opportunity to investigate in it, to learn about it. And look, I was a builder. I had a bunch of land. I had to have land so I could build the next set of houses. My contractors had the boats, had the toys, had the second homes. So, you know, if I went to do it all over again, bless my dad, rest in peace, I would be an HVAC contractor, an electrical contractor, because you don't have, it's not capital intensive. You don't have to have a ton of money to get into the business. You will be, you have opportunities to be your own entrepreneur, your own, in control of your own destiny. And we've got to educate people to that opportunity. We got to change the perception of the trades. For 30 years, everybody had to go to college. How has that panned out? Look at the college debt that we have. Look at the people out there without degrees that can't find a good paying job. You graduate from high school today with a pre-apprenticeship certificate. You go into an apprenticeship. I just had somebody tell me yesterday we had 2 apprenticeships placed.
1: Well, Ed, I hate to interrupt you, but I'm just running out of time. I do appreciate, if people want to contact you, how can they do that?
0: Yeah, go to hbi.org, hbi.org. If we don't have a program, you'll have a map on that site. You're looking for a program, go to there. If we don't have one, we'll try and hook you up with a program in your area. So go to hbi.org.
1: All right, appreciate it. Ed, thank you very much. Ed Brady is the CEO of the Home Builders Institute. Just an option. I'm just telling you, you may want to guide your kids differently than is conventional.

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1: From ABC News, I'm Lindsay Davis, anchor Prime, streaming weeknights on ABC News Live. Passengers on board a Fly Dubai flight bound for Tel Aviv managed to intervene and break up a cockpit knife fight as the plane was thousands of feet in the air. After taking off from the UAE today, one pilot stabbed the other pilot, and then it appears he tried to crash the aircraft. The plane made a sudden abrupt descent today, panicking passengers. That plane made an emergency landing safely. Here's ABC's Maggie Rooley.
2: That plane plummeting around 17,000 feet in a matter of minutes, according to flight radar. Listen to how one passenger on board describes those moments.
3: Screaming in chaos, and I was also focused on, like, the fact that I'm about to die.
2: And then another crew member on board, according to Fly Dubai, was able to level out that airplane and eventually performing that emergency landing in Saudi Arabia.
1: The injured pilot opened the cockpit door. Passengers intervened, which allowed that crew member to take over. Cornell University agreed today to an independent investigation into how the Ivy League school handled what a former student now alleges was fraternity house gang rape. New York Governor Kathy Hochul tells ABC News she has serious questions about Cornell's campus culture. President Trump is applauding today's withdrawal of U.S. troops from Iraq after 12 years fighting ISIS.
4: Operation Inherent Resolve, which is what they called it, ends in 2026 under the leadership of President Donald J. Trump. We're getting the hell out of there.
1: Trump said it was very bad decision-making that got us involved in this quagmire in the first place. Defense Secretary Pete Hegseth told service members woke culture is no longer welcome.
5: The ideological clowns are out. The patriotic cowboys are in, with testosterone testing on top.
1: Along with BMI and fitness tests and no transgender service members. 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
7: I'm Matthew Adams. We're learning more about a fatal plane crash in Enfield. The National Transportation Safety Board recently released a preliminary report on the August 30th incident. Officials found there was no fuel in the plane's main or auxiliary tanks, which were all intact. However, the auxiliary fuel lines from the fuselage to the main tank could not be tested due to damage. Follow the link at 607newsnow.com to learn more. The crash claimed the lives of 52-year-old David Kornreich and 31-year-old Andrew Harrell. A civil lawsuit filed by a former Cornell student about an alleged group sex assault is sparking strong feelings. Assemblymember Anna Kellis.
8: Survivors, suppressed, experiences, even memories, at the best of times, and she identified herself as an 8 out of 10 of intoxication. And to say that it was voluntary when it was, you know, offered to her aggressively when she was already severely inebriated, that to me should be against the law.
7: Prosecutors agreed to reopen the 2024 case involving 7 male Cornell students. You can learn about green energy tonight in Newfield.
9: The town's public library is hosting a workshop on small-scale home solar installations. The event begins at 6:30 this evening. It's open to the public. Matt Aceto, WHCU News.
7: And lawmakers in Virgil have unfinished business. The town is hosting a third budget workshop this evening. The meeting starts at 6:30 at Virgil Town Hall. Residents are welcome to attend.

0: 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In Ithaca, I'm Matthew Adams.
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2: Partly sunny this afternoon with a high near 75 degrees. Clouding up tonight, low in the upper 50s. Some showers early tomorrow, then sunny and warm, highs in the upper 70s. Scattered showers on Friday, a high in the low 70s. And then partly sunny over the weekend with highs in the upper 60s.
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0: Is impeaching President Trump a third time a mistake for Democrats?
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5: 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T-minus 34 days until Election Day.
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5: 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More behind-the-scenes information on breaking news and more bold, inspired solutions for America. Coming up next, our final news roundup and information overload hour.
7: All right, news roundup, information overload hour. Here's our toll-free telephone number. If you want to be a part of the story, it's 800-941-SEAN. If you want to be a part of the program, we have these important midterms only 34 days away. And he has a great column about it today. Former Speaker of the House, friend of the program, Newt Gingrich is with us. Before I get to it, I read your newsletter about and what you said about these midterms. I want to get to that in a minute. But first, you know, I listen to some people and they always want to let their guard down. You know, somebody wrote this program yesterday and said, you know, the world now does not have to worry. Our children and grandchildren won't have to worry about a nuclear armed Iran. If you're worried about the price of oil in the Strait of Hormuz, for example, okay, what would it be like if Iran did have nuclear weapons? They would own it, and there'd be very little we could do about it, to be blunt. And think about this, and for the thousand plus times during Obama's era and Biden's era that the price of a barrel of oil was over $100 versus 68 times of Donald Trump. It just annoys me, because if that's going to piss you off enough not to vote in this election and understand the important issues in play here and the importance of defanging Iran, you know, well, enjoy paying for other kids' college education, their daycare, their government guaranteed jobs, healthy food, retirement, health care and everything in between, because you're not going to have any money left. They're going to take it all. So it really frustrates me that people don't have a broader perspective. But I speak too long. I apologize.
8: No, look, I think the challenge for Republicans is to consistently tell the truth. Well, I personally believe that the Iranian dictatorship is religiously motivated to destroy the United States. They have been saying death to America now for almost 50 years. The Houthi are in very parallel, religiously motivated. They also believe in death to America. And I think you just had a vivid example in this hijacking of somebody who was almost certainly a religiously motivated jihadist who wanted to kill 150 Israelis by crashing the airplane. And it was a miracle that they were stopped. But we've got to grow up and understand there are people in the world you cannot negotiate with. Either you defeat them or they win. And I think we need a much bigger national debate about being safe in a dangerous world and what is it going to take, and then going out and getting the job done.
7: But even with that said, we now report after report after report, the Iranian economy is collapsing. They are on the verge of a full-on collapse. We're almost at pre-war levels in terms of oil getting through the strait, except the Iranians, they're not able to sell any oil. They don't have any money. They can't even pay the IRGC. Unrest in the country because of inflationary pressures, shortages, et cetera, are tremendous. But I listen to some people and I'm paying too much at the gas pump. Donald Trump caused that. OK, but your kids aren't going to have to grow up with a nuclear armed Iran. Number one. Number two. Okay, well, then get mad or stay home, and then you'll be paying for everybody else's, you know, daycare for their children. You'll be paying for, you know, their government guaranteed job and salary and health care and retirement. And you know, everything in between, government, healthy food, and you know, you won't have any money. And Iran can get nukes then, and then we'll never be able to have the free flow of oil at market prices in the Middle East again.
8: The other side of that, which we have not said at all, is that the left actually wants higher gasoline prices. The left wants to force all of us into electric cars and electric trucks. The left wants electric tractors and electric harvesters. So to have somebody on the left complain about the price of gasoline when, in fact, their goal is to make it more expensive. And as you know, I'm spending a lot of my time in Switzerland. We're close to the ambassador. And, you know, you're driving by gas stations where the average price is like $12, $13, $14 a gallon. And the reason is the Europeans have adopted a green policy of minimizing the use of gasoline. So the nobody on the left is for cheap gasoline except to win an election. All of them favor, and you see this in California, which they totally control and which has, guess what, the most expensive gasoline in the country.
7: Let me ask you about the election in 34 days. And I read your newsletter on this today. And you start out by saying this may be the hardest election cycle to analyze in my lifetime. And you've been watching elections since 1956, Dwight Eisenhower and Adlai Stevenson. With everything I lived through, everything I've studied, I find this campaign deeply frustrating and puzzling. And you could make the case for any scenario you go on to say. And by the way, I'm kind of with you right now. I don't know. I can't tell anybody how this is going to end up, except I'm just trying to have people understand the urgency of the moment.
8: You know, one of the fascinating things about politics is when the campaign's over, the advertising has run, the pollsters are done, the experts have talked themselves out, the American people vote. And who decides to go vote changes everything. And so I've always been fascinated, and I've always taken the view, show me the first precincts to come in, and I'll tell you a lot more than we're going to know before that. I remember talking with you on your radio show when everybody was saying that John Kerry was going to beat George W. Bush in 2004. You and I were talking about, I think, 3 o'clock or 4 o'clock in the afternoon. And I said, you know, it doesn't feel right to me. I know that that's what all the liberal pollsters believe. And, of course, it turned out that George W. Bush pulled it off and got reelected and Kerry lost. And then I remember in 2016, and if you go back, I tell everybody this, go back and pull up YouTube and watch election night returns on the major networks in 2016, and watch during the evening as the reporters' faces collapse when they begin to realize that Donald Trump's going to be president. I mean, it's the most amazing thing, because they enter that night certain that Hillary Clinton was going to get elected, and around 10 or 11 o'clock it begins to sink in that it ain't going to happen. I had that experience. You'll remember, because you were there with me the night that we won. And I remember one of the major newscasters said to Bill Paxton, who was the chair of the Republican National Congressional Campaign Committee, he said to him about 3 days later, "I forgive you for having defeated, you know, so-and-so." And I thought, these guys were so deeply invested in the Democratic Party that it was like death in the family when they lost control of the House. So I think that the Republicans have a hard campaign. It's kind of, they're going to have to work their tails off. But, like, you know, Harry Truman was so far behind in 1948 that Gallup quit taking polls because it was clear Truman's going to lose. But the American people kept listening to Truman, even without the pollsters, and he pulled out one of the great upsets in American history. If Trump will focus on crisscrossing this country and making the case, and he did a great job in Iowa the other day, and I think may well have saved a Senate seat and a governorship with his intervention to announce a huge new steel plant in rural Iowa. But if he'll do that and go place from place to place and keep his folks motivated, I think it's very likely that you could have, I emphasize could, you could have one of the great upset elections in American history. And frankly, if the Republicans keep the House, and I know that Speaker Mike Johnson's on a 6-week swing of going everywhere he can to keep the House. If you keep the House and you keep the Senate, we will have made history, and the establishment will be in a state of shock. The left will be in a state of total confusion, and we'll be in a dramatically better place for our children and our country than people think right now.
7: So we've been having this ongoing discussion, and what I've been telling people is, if let's say you're not particularly happy with your Republican congressman, congresswoman, or senator, and maybe they're we can characterize them as rhino Republicans, and maybe they didn't support the SAVE Act, for example, which kind of pissed me off because it's so fundamental. It's an 85% issue. However, what my argument is, the time and place to challenge that was during the primary. And if you didn't do it, then do it next time. But in the meantime, there's not a single Republican that wants to go back to open borders. Not a single Republican that didn't support maybe Tom Massey and Rand Paul, but that did not support the largest tax cuts in history. There's not a single Republican that didn't think we did the right thing by defanging Iran. There's not a single Republican, for the most part, that doesn't want America to be energy dominant, borders secure, all of these things. And there's not one that supports this radicalized DSA agenda. So let's start with the fundamentals. And if they're going to support that, then that is good for our country. And we can work on perfection later, but stop this insanity now.
8: Look, I mean, the fact is, this is a team sport. If you don't vote, you strengthen Schumer, and you strengthen Hakeem Jeffries, and you strengthen the left, and you are a non-vote is in effect a vote to set up the impeachment of Trump in the first week, the impeachment of cabinet officers, tons of investigations, and zero getting done in a positive way in the Congress. Now, so to not vote is to help the left take control of the country, and I think people ought to look very carefully at the lessons of New York City and of California and ask themselves, do you really want to stay home and have that as your future?
7: All right, quick break, right back. More with former Speaker of the House Newt Gingrich on the other side. We'll get to your calls coming up, 800-941-SHAWN, as we continue.
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7: It's 3 years ago. The terrorists murdered more than 1,200 innocent Israelis and took over 250 hostages. And today, as we remember the souls lost on October the 7th, Israel is still under threat from terrorists and anti-Semitic hatred and violence that continues to rise worldwide. Yet a light does shine in the darkness, because Christians and Jews, they are coming together to boldly stand with Israel through the International Fellowship.

0: 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All across America, on the anniversary of October the 7th attacks, churches, synagogues, universities, communities, they are planting Israeli flags, a powerful declaration that Israel is not alone, and together we can combat the hate, the anti-Semitism, one flag at a time, while supporting the fellowship's life-saving work for all the people in need. 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
1: 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Memory giant Micron posted a strong beat in its latest quarter. Earnings per share came in at $33.42 with revenue of $54.23 billion. The demand for AI products continues to push its numbers sharply higher. Micron shares are up 500% in the last year to over $1,000 a share. Its high bandwidth memory is an important need for advanced graphics used by chip giants AMD and NVIDIA. 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Argon offers improvements in coding, cybersecurity, and complex professional work. The rollout is in phases as it works with the U.S. government on safety evaluations. Wall Street was mixed today despite an inflation report that was better than expected. Dow Jones lost 444 points, ending the day at 50,906. NASDAQ was up 63. S&P 500 fell 19. And that's Your Money Now.
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0: right, more with Newt Gingrich, 34 days outside the most important midterm election in our lifetime. I could make the case, you further go on in your piece, and it was amazing to me, because we're tracking exactly the same way on the entire issue. You were making the point that you could make the case for a blue tsunami. You could make the case also that in Minnesota, I mean, there's an insider advantage. Our friend Matt Towery put out a poll that shows the Minnesota Senate race is a 1-point race right now. And Michelle Tafoya has a real opportunity to upset in that particular race. The lieutenant governor that's running, that would be a huge upset. You could make the case that we can win Michigan, we can win Alaska, we will win Iowa. Talafrico flames out. Abdul El-Sayed flames out. We could win New Hampshire. We could, I don't think Susan Collins, because it's going to lose to that guy with a bad temper in Maine, Troy Jackson, and that all those states are winnable. And hopefully Sherrod Brown gets kicked to the curb in Ohio.
1: Now, and if that happens, you actually end up with a bigger Republican majority in the Senate. Now that,
0: you know, so. But you could make the other, I could make the case the other way right now.
1: Right.
0: People are upset about high gas prices. They're mad about Iran.
1: But it's a little bit like a great football game. I mean, you can make a case for each side's offense and each side's defense. And the truth is, you won't know till the game is played. And I think we're in a situation right now where we have to keep driving forward. We have to make our case. We have to point out who the other side really is. And frankly, we have to be more aggressive. The point you just made about the tax cut, we need to be more aggressive about saying to every single person who works for tips, you know, you didn't pay taxes because of Donald Trump and the Republicans. Every Democrat voted against cutting your taxes. You have to say the same thing to people who work overtime. You have to say the same thing to all these families that are now getting a savings check for their children to give them a chance to actually start growing with the economy. And you go down step by step, and there's so many good things. Republicans have lowered the price of pharmaceuticals for the first time in a generation. So drugs are actually getting cheaper, not more expensive. That was a deliberate act of policy by Donald Trump. And I think we have to be clearer. You can't expect the New York Times or the Washington Post or the big left-wing news media to tell any of these stories because they hate us and they want to beat us. So Republicans have to be extra clear, extra loud, extra persistent to get our messages across.
0: All right, former Speaker of the House Newt Gingrich, I agree with you, and I'm just saying that there are enough people in this audience and my TV audience that can change the outcome and the trajectory of this country. Mr. Speaker, we appreciate you. Thank you, sir. 800-941-SEAN, if you want to be a part of the program. Pay really close attention to this. There right now is a stranger that's buying a list. What is the list? You have these data brokers that are selling information about individuals. Now, these data brokers sell real marketing lists. Let me give you some of the lists named. Suffering seniors, recently widowed, rural, barely making it, bad credit card declines, low income swing voters. You can even look up recent widows, widowers that are millionaires. One broker even sold a list of sexual assault survivors, if you can believe that. Now, you want to buy 1,000 names? Oh, you can buy it from a data broker for $79 for every 1,000 names. And that includes your name, your phone number, your home address, your age, your income, any health problems you have. 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Because they are. 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
2: ABC News, I'm Wayne Cabot. The pilot of a Fly Dubai jetliner is being hailed as a hero for fending off a knife attack in the cockpit, saving everyone, all 174 people. Many thought they would die when the plane suddenly nosedived.
3: 14,000 feet in 37 seconds is an extraordinary number. That is a plunge. Those passengers, if they weren't buckled in, they were sent flying to the ceiling. An extraordinarily scary situation for everyone on board. And then to think that there's a fight going on in the cockpit and you only have seconds to get somebody else in there, pull those controls back, and get that plane stabilized.
2: ABC transportation correspondent Sam Sweeney says the plane bound for Tel Aviv landed safely in Saudi Arabia. The other pilot suspected of trying to crash the plane. Cornell University promising an independent investigation into how it handled what a former student says was a gang rape by seven frat brothers. Cornell's data says 35% of women undergrads reported being sexually assaulted.
1: News Talk WHCU. Local news matters.
4: I'm Matthew Adams. A former Cornell student's lawsuit has led to prosecutors reopening her alleged 2024 sex assault case. Tompkins County District Attorney Matt Van Houten.
5: Justice isn't necessarily something that is a finite concept. If we can understand what that new evidence is, and Jane Doe's attorney has indicated that she will cooperate and she will testify in the grand jury, if we can understand that and present that new evidence to the grand jury, then we absolutely want to prosecute these individuals.
4: Seven male fraternity members were allegedly involved. There were no charges filed in the original investigation, but Cornell says there were some suspensions and expulsions. A Dryden restaurant is going through a change. In a Facebook post, Village Taqueria and Grill says they're transitioning to new ownership. During the switch, the restaurant on North Street will remain open, but will not serve alcohol for about a month. In 2023, they moved from their original spot on East Main Street in the Village to their current location. Grant money is going to the Cortlandville Fire District. Chief Mike Biviano says they've been awarded a nearly $20,000 FEMA grant to buy 2,600 feet worth of new fire hose. Biviano adds it's good news for taxpayers since the district will only need to contribute less than $1,000 toward the purchase. And in related news, as the weather grows colder, first responders are encouraging seasonal maintenance. The Truxton Fire Department is urging homeowners to clean their chimneys following several fires in Cortland County over the last week. Officials say dirty walls and the flu are a leading cause of chimney fires. News on the radio. 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I'm Matthew Adams.
6: A mix of sun and clouds and warm this afternoon. Highs near 75 degrees. Clouding up tonight, down to 50 or so overnight. Some showers early tomorrow, then partly sunny and warm for the first day of October. Highs in the upper 70s. Scattered showers Friday, highs in the low 70s. And partly cloudy over the weekend, highs in the 60s.
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0: Uncle Sam accountable to you every day. Hannity is on.
1: All right, 25 now till the top of the hour. 800-941-SHAWN, our number. 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Anyway, 800-941-SHAWN if you want to be a part of the program. I want to go back a little bit here. I am so angry at what's happening in Western Europe. I am angry that our Western European allies, you know, did not see the urgency and the importance of stopping Iran and Iran becoming a nuclear power. And we learned during Operation Epic Fury that, in fact, their ballistic missile range had been underestimated by the world, and their range could hit Western Europe, including cities like London and Paris and so on and so forth. And they did not support us in this effort. They have no moral compass, moral clarity. And one of the reasons is all these years of unfettered, illegal immigration, no assimilation, has resulted in Sharia courts in Great Britain, no-go zones in France and other parts of Europe. They have neglected their national security, national defense, NATO security, NATO defense. They're not defending themselves as countries, as a continent, all combined. Couple that with radical climate alarmism and socialism, and it's a disaster. It is an unmitigated disaster. So now we have this event that happens where they find these suspected terrorist people, they put them out on bail. And I don't know what they're thinking. I really don't. Now, Julia Hartley Brewer is a talk TV anchor blasting the UK defense secretary over this insane immigration policy. If you don't have assimilation, you know, if you don't want to be a part of the country you're going to, why don't you stay in the country you're at? But they want to come and change. People want to come and change, you know, countries that are opening their doors and letting them in, and they're not assimilating. And they don't want to be a part of that culture. Anyway, listen to this.
2: You're the defense minister. You are the defense minister, son. What are you doing about the small boat crossings, the terror cells, Islamism, the threat from Russia? Why is Israel sanctioned when they provide a lot of our intelligence reports for us? Why does the government seem to ignore warnings from agencies and former big beasts in intelligence who connect immigration with the security threat? Because I would take a little guess here, Wes. Let me teach you a thing or two in case you don't get it yet. I would imagine that whatever has gone down near Fairford, the people who have done it probably came into the country from somewhere else and came there specifically to do whatever it is they were planning

0: to do. So perhaps, let me make it clear, you should join a dot, right? Between Iran saying, oh, we shipped in various terrorists from the IRGC to your country via a boat over the channel. They told you. It came out of their mouths. And yet you're still there going, oh, yeah, aren't they nice? They're just asylum seekers. Give them a hotel. Let them stay on a military base. Some of these people you give smartphones to and teach how to make little balloon animals and, you know, encourage to sing Kumbaya and hand out the old rape pamphlet. Perhaps some of these people might be terrorists.
1: It's related in some ways, you know, which has been our top story all day, this Israel-bound plane, pilot stabbed by the co-pilot, plunging 18,000 feet, trying to, you know, basically do a 9/11. And it took brave passengers. Thank God there were pilots on the plane that could take control of that plane. This is James Gagliano praising the Israeli passengers for retaking control of that hijacked plane. It's pretty amazing. Listen.
2: And the paradigm was different. In those days, it was revolutionaries who wanted to dump propaganda pamphlets. And then as you move forward into the Cold War, you had political dissidents, Cuban exiles that would try to hijack a plane. 60s, 70s, and 80s, we had the secular Palestinian nationalists, and they were just trying to get prisoner swaps. Okay, now we're at 9/11, 25 years ago, and the paradigm changed again. What we just saw last night was the Flight 93 effect in effect. It's Israeli passengers realizing that after 9/11, that this plane was going to be used potentially as a missile or a bomb. Everybody on board was going to potentially die, plus others on the ground, and they took it into their own hands, a la Flight 93 on 9/11.
1: All right, let's get to our busy phones. 800-941-SHAWN if you want to be a part of the program. Don is in Iowa. Don, you got an important Senate race in Iowa, and Ms. Hinton, who's on the ballot, Joni Ernst is retiring, is a great candidate, would be great for your state. You saw the massive amount of money that the president is putting into steel factories in Iowa. I bet the people in Iowa have got to be happy about that.
3: Yeah, very much excited. I mean, $15 billion being spent in our state has got to be good for everybody.
1: That's a lot of money, a lot of high-paying career jobs. And I'm happy for the people of Iowa because the people of Iowa are salt of the earth people. And, you know, that's the difference between free market capitalism and incentivizing trade policies that make sense and not getting ripped off and what we had before.
3: Yeah, no, absolutely, without a doubt. And a steel plant, boy, I tell you, America needs that desperately. It'll
1: 100%, just like semiconductor chips, pharmaceuticals are now being brought in-house. Automobile manufacturing is coming back. Steel plants are going up. I mean, I'm happy for American workers because they're going to have high-paying career jobs.
3: Well, for sure. And high tech and low tech both at the same time. It's a perfect marriage for this state.
1: Well said. So what's on your mind today?
3: About this hijacking, I've been concerned about it for quite a bit. You know, in the Marine Corps, Iran was one of my areas of expertise, and I just, you know, they're just a desperate people. And they're going to do whatever they can to interrupt the world, disrupt the world. That they've proven that by attacking their, you know, even some of their own allies. I mean, just to try and create their whole stated goal is to create World War III. So, you know, and ultimate destruction. It's just ridiculous that people don't understand these people. It just amazes me. It really does.
1: What I hear, the stupidity, the ignorance of some people, I'm flabbergasted at the idiocy, you know, that some people think, oh, Sharia law, you know, their countries are run so much better than our countries. I'm like, are you really that stupid? Or the idea that anyone, I feel sorry for people that believe that radical Islamism and radical Islamic terrorists are threats. They're threats. How many more incidents have to occur before these people wake up? I don't know. Don, I'm counting on you to pull Iowa, especially that Senate race, into the Republican column. You are hereby deputized, my friend. Thank you.
3: Thank you, Sean. I appreciate it. You have a great day, and thanks for everything you do. I appreciate it.
1: Thank you, my friend. God bless you. You have a great day. 800-941-SEAN if you want to be a part of the program. Rob, in the state of Michigan. Rob, are you voting for Abdul Al-Sayed?
4: Yeah. I don't have much thought about him that I can say on the air.
1: I think we get the sentiment. And are you talking to people in Michigan? Are they saying, no way are we going to vote for this guy, even Democrats?
4: I try and tell them some things that will turn a light on in their senses, but that's as close as I get. I just tell them that this guy's an unrepentant terrorist for all I care, but for all I can see.
1: He's a radical extremist, best friends with Hassan Piker, and the guy's a liar, and the guy's a manipulative guy because he's trying to now hide who he really is, and we can see right through him.
4: Right. I had originally called for another thing, but about this, you had an earlier somebody who said that controlling the airplane without a rudder is done mostly through asymmetric thrust. I used to consult with NTSB on several aircraft crashes, starting with the 737 problem they had some years ago.
1: Wow. So you have a lot of background. Thank God there were two pilots that happened to be on that flight that were able to take control of that airplane after it dropped 18,000 feet.
4: It was one of the pilots of the flight who took the plane.
1: Yeah, thank God. I mean, what we have is the pilot of the passenger plane flying to Israel, remember, was stabbed several times by his co-pilot.
4: Yes.
1: And this, by the way, was a Boeing 737 MAX 8 plane flying to Tel Aviv from the UAE, cruising around 34,000 feet. That's when it happened. One pilot stabs the other, tries to do a 9/11. 174 souls on board, as they say, or passengers on board. And, during this hijacking of this airplane, they had to subdue the terrorists or they were going to die. That was a terrorist attack in midair. You look at video, it shows the passengers guarding bloody victims of the terror attack. It's pretty chilling to watch.
4: Right. One other thing I'd like to point out. About a week and a half ago or so, you were talking about Mamdani and all the free things he wanted to give away. You have to
1: remember, yes, sir.
4: 99.9% of the time, when somebody is offering you something for free, it is worth every penny you pay for it.
1: The government doesn't do much very well. Here's the problem. Here's what I can tell you about radical socialism and communism, redistributionism. He promised free buses. Didn't happen. He's promising everything's free. He can't deliver. Rob, appreciate you, man. God bless you. We're counting on you in Michigan. You are going to pull Mike Rogers over the finish line. Norris is in Texas. God bless Texas. We need Greg Abbott back, and we need Ken Paxton to win this race. What's going on, Norris? How are you?
5: Matt, thank you, Sean, for taking my call. I was listening to the information about the hijacking, and thank God it came out like it did. I think that... what we see here in the state of Texas, we're hearing constantly, is about Tallarico. We all call him Tallarico. The guy he's the ultimate liberal, and I think he's the third senator for the state of California. I think they're doing everything in their power to get this guy into position to ruin not only the Trump agenda, but to ruin this country. We hear more and more every day about all these, they're socialist and communist. And this guy, he's trying to hide his agenda and what he's always believed. Every time we hear him talking now, he even comes out now and he talks about, higher taxes, open borders. He doesn't believe that Christ was a savior. He believes that we should pay for children having sex change. I think if a child wants to grow into and become an adult in 18 years, they want to do this. That's their choice. But we have to protect our children, and we have to stop radicals like this guy. I hear every time I turn around, I'm hearing on social media, I'm hearing on Instagram or on Facebook, I'm hearing people attacking Israel. And I thought, where are these people coming from? These are the same people that supposedly support the Muslim jihadists. And these are the people that are celebrating in the streets when something bad happens to the United States. I mean, we have to get our family members and our friends together. And anyone that you know, get out and vote early and keep Texas red. We need to do everything in our power to vote Democrat that's running for office.
1: Beware, I've warned everyone in Texas, and I'm deputizing you, Norris. You help Ken Paxton win this race because he, you know, he will vote the right way. That's right now. I'll take that as a baseline for any candidate. 800-941-SEAN. You want to be a part of the program. Appreciate the call, Norris. Thank you. Born on America's Darkest Day, 9/11/01. 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And that means heroes like U.S. Army Sergeant William Bernard McKenna. Now, he was motivated by the tragedy of 9/11, enlisted. He served two tours of duty in Iraq. He was exposed to, you know, daily to toxic chemicals in those burn pits. And less than a year after returning from his final tour, sadly, he lost his life to T-cell lymphoma. He left behind his devoted wife, their two daughters. And his widow, by the way, continues to fight tirelessly for veterans exposed to burn pits. Now, this being the 25th anniversary of 9/11, we continue to see the lasting impact that that day has had on our heroes and their families. 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There are so many more families like the McKennas that need our help. 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They serve our communities. 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
8: You ever feel like you're not getting enough sleep? Well, here's some strange comfort. You are built that way. Of all the primates on Earth, humans sleep the least. That's according to anthropologist David Sampson, who for his new book, called The Sleepless Ape, actually climbed trees to study how chimpanzees sleep. His models predicted humans should sleep about 10 and a half hours a night, but most of us only get about 7. So we are evolutionary outliers. But here's the useful part. Sampson says if you are struggling with sleep, don't obsess over the sleep itself. Focus on getting back in sync with the sun. Let natural light wake you up in the morning, catch some daylight midday, and as the sun goes down, dim the lights and ease off the screens. Or put it another way, before you reach for supplements, try reaching for some sunlight. I'm Dr. Sanjay Gupta, helping you live a better life.
9: My whole identity had been wrapped up in being a soldier. 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
13: Just take one bite. 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

0: heard, but Women Swimmin' raised $668,000 for hospice care and palliative care services. Also in this week's issue, Barbara Adams reviews Come From Away at Syracuse Stage. 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

0: That's going to wrap things up for today. We are loaded up tonight. Hannity, 9 Eastern on the Fox News Channel. The Prime Minister of Israel, Bibi Netanyahu. Ted Cruz, Noah Tishby, Newt Gingrich tonight. Nicole Parker, Charles Payne, Clay Travis. Set your DVR. Hannity tonight at 9. We'll see you then back here tomorrow. As always, thank you for making this show possible. 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
1: From ABC News, I'm Wayne Cabot. Aviation experts are amazed. A jetliner under attack at 34,000 feet was able to land safely. A Fly Dubai flight to Tel Aviv plunged 14,000 feet in 37 seconds today when a pilot allegedly stabbed another pilot. That the plane could land safely in Saudi Arabia, saving all on board, is an amazing feat, says ABC News transportation correspondent Sam Sweeney.
2: The force on that plane was so strong that it ripped

0: pieces of the tail off of the plane. So this was a lot of force on the body of this plane, likely far exceeding what it is designed to normally withstand. And during all of this, that captain who was attacked by the first officer was able to send a signal. It's called squawking, saying that there is a problem, a dangerous situation in the cockpit, and it alerts the air traffic control that there is something wrong.
1: The bleeding pilot was able to open the cockpit door, allowing passengers to intervene and a crew member to take the controls. Word today of an alleged plot for tomorrow against the Texas State Capitol in Austin. The FBI and the Texas Department of Public Safety say several people were planning it and that they caught the ringleader at 3 o'clock this morning and arrested him. Defense Secretary Pete Hegseth defending paring down the military's ranks to rid the Pentagon of those who resisted his changes.
2: Those who responded positively, which is most of them, are leading newly focused and newly empowered and disciplined formations. Those generals who did not, who clung to the woke department or seemed to think civilian control of the military is simply a suggestion, well, they no longer work here.
1: All American troops have left Iraq. President Trump calling the 12 years fighting the Islamic State group a very expensive excursion into hell. You're listening to ABC News.
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1: A fifth measles death reported today in Pennsylvania, an unvaccinated patient from Lancaster County. The state reporting now 943 measles cases this year. Less than 1% were vaccinated. Cornell University today promised to allow an independent investigation into its handling of an alleged gang rape 2 years ago on a campus that, according to its own data, 35% of undergraduate women reported being sexually assaulted. Tomorrow is October, Election Day, 1 month and 4 days away, and Republicans are hoping President Trump's recent convention in Texas won't be a liability.
5: This is Jim Ryan. Even if it came with some gentle ribbing,
6: he may not dress right, he may not talk exactly perfectly, and he may not be the best-looking guy I've ever seen.
5: President Trump's endorsement of Ken Paxton at this month's GOP gathering in Dallas was still an endorsement. But did it help? The New York Times reports that Paxton told donors at a fundraiser last week that the so-called convention hurt his campaign, and it has audio recordings to back it up. The Times quotes a Paxton advisor as calling the story, quote, manipulated nonsense. Jim Ryan, ABC News.
1: A federal judge gave 2 weeks for the White House to show justification for boat strikes in the Pacific and Caribbean Sea, but the administration says it can't do that because of national security. The TSA has a new standing order for its officers. No sitting. They're taking away chairs at airport checkpoints to keep officers alert. Wayne Cabot, ABC News.
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11: Tonight, mostly cloudy with a chance for showers, low 59. Thursday, showers likely early, then becoming partly sunny, the 5-degree guarantee 76. Thursday night, variably cloudy, low 65. And for Friday, showers likely, high 71. For a complete First 20 forecast, tune to WENY News. I'm Chief Meteorologist Joe Varis.
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2: Here. 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
3: What's up, America? I am Rich Valdez, filling in for the great one, Mark Levin, this evening. Your liberty-loving Latino amigo, 17 blocks away from Madison Square Garden here in New York City. Blessed and honored to be here with you guys. Mark's wonderful audience. It's Wednesday night. It's the Levin Show. You know the number, 877-381-3811, 877-381-3811, if you want to disagree. And I want to start with a big heartfelt thank you. Right, a big thank you to President Trump, El Trumpito, Donald Magnus, the 45th and 47th president of these United States, El Presidente, Donald J. Trump, because he extended a very gracious invitation for me to join the White House today, this afternoon, for the Hispanic Heritage reception. It's always an honor to be invited to the White House, especially now that El Trumpito is fighting back against the fake news media with the same energy that my abuela used to use, swinging a wooden spoon with arroz con gandules. This is the reality of Washington, D.C., right? It's a back and forth on every single topic, and we're going to get into a bunch of those this evening. And the invitation for me really underscored how many Hispanics truly love this country. They support President Trump, his agenda, and truly want to vote their values of faith, family, freedom, hard work, and law and order. So again, thank you, Mr. President. I'm truly humbled and honored. I appreciate it. And, you know, I grew up in Brooklyn, New York, moved to Hudson County, New Jersey, right over the Hudson River. And I spent my teenage years cutting hair in different neighborhood barbershops until I had my own barbershop. And I would listen to the OGs, the old guys. They would discuss politics while the radio would play like a hip-hop song or a salsa song. And you would smell café con leche, right? Mixed with that classic barbershop cologne, I'm going to call it, like Clubman Talc, right? And occasionally, if you had any really old clients, you would have that Vitalis hair pomade or the hair tonic. Anyway, the point is I'm trying to bring you back. Right. And it was there that I saw how people really what they cared about. When you hear people talk about kitchen table politics, it's really the same as barbershop politics, because it would always come up and you'd hear people, you know, they start with sports and they talk about cars, but they always get into some political discussion. And this is, I think, the crux of America, at least the America I grew up in, where people see things and, you know, didn't matter what party you were with, you wanted safe streets, you wanted strong borders, you wanted secure elections. Now, people want voter IDs, a lot of people, right? And there's some other people who don't want voter IDs because they want a chance to raise their kids outside of the chaos, right? So what's the problem with common sense voter ID? That's not suppression, right? They're going to argue that all day, but we've seen video after video of man on the street interviews of people going into the Bronx and Harlem and other, you know, predominantly black neighborhoods saying, hey, look, somebody is out there saying that you don't have an ID or you don't know how to get one. Is that true? And they get offended. So clearly this is a nonsensical argument. But speaking of chaos, we saw a lot of things in the news cycle, right? Yesterday, today, a lot going on. We're going to talk about all of it. We saw a terrifying attempted terror attack on an Israeli-bound Fly Dubai flight that turned into a fight. One pilot stabbed his co-pilot, or vice versa, apparently trying to crash the plane, doing a nosedive, bringing it down, I think, 18,000 feet, more than 170 people on board, I think more than almost 30 kids, 27 kids. Most of them were Israelis going back home. And the brave passengers and crew they did what they had to do. It was reminiscent of

0: 9/11. Subduing the attacker, somehow landing this plane, finding another pilot on board. You know, the conspiracy folks are going to say this is a false flag. Everybody else is going to say it's a miracle. But I would say miracle doesn't even cover it, right? Law and order matters in the skies the same way it matters on our streets. Doesn't matter if you're in New Jersey, if you're in New York City, if you're in Israel. People want to be safe. And that's been President Trump's priority from the get-go. Now, on the other side of the coin, domestically, we've got President Trump, El Trumpito, as I like to call him. He's meeting with all the top leaders of AI. He did that yesterday. Elon, Zuckerberg, Jensen Huang, the rest of the gang. And they're having a meeting on what they call now super intelligence. But I have to say, I don't know. I don't know if I'm thrilled about this term. Now, listen, I'm a big fan of El Trumpito. I got his back 110%. But I do want to, you know, submit to the president and his friends in the White House that may be listening. Just hear me out on this one. Because when you meet with all these people and you have an opportunity, and the imagery was powerful, right? You saw the Speaker of the House, the president sitting there with about 50, or I don't know how many there were, but it looked like 50 people. All the top CEOs. And talking about a change like this, I think, is a good thing. I think we do need a change in the name of AI. And I think I've talked about it a bunch of times on my show, Rich Valdez, This Is America. And I think we should have changed the name a long time ago. But I'm glad President Trump did this. I just don't know if super intelligence is the right name. I don't think it's a bad name. But here's what I think. I think that there's so much stock already in the initials of AI. Right? Why not rebrand AI as something else that sounds like AI? For example, I used to think automated innovation, because that's really what I think it is, right? When you say, oh, it's AI, you got an AI bot, automated innovation, but a little bit bland, right? And I said, if it's a Trump thing, you know, Trump does everything in the superlative and everything patriotically, then maybe we should have just called it American innovation. Right? That's some free game right there from Richie V. You're welcome. Listen, I am available to serve as a special advisor in the White House if need be. I could do this all day. Because if any of those guys need me, I got you. My current contract does allow that, by the way. But thinking of American innovation, right, it puts us in a position where we can say we're leading the way on this. Because we're leading the way, and B, now we own it by way of branding. So I don't know that we're going to change AI into SI that quickly, right? For example, there are memes about AI everywhere. Shoot, even my 21-year-old, by the way, shout out to my little baby. She turned 21 over the weekend. She constantly jokes with me. When I say stuff, when I do stuff, and she's a little bit incredulous to it, she looks at me and says, oh my gosh, are you AI? And this is part of the vernacular now. So, Mr. President, if you're listening, give it some thought. American innovation, you can take all the credit you like. I want to talk about AI because every now and again, I get into these senseless and pointless debates with AI chatbots. And I entertain them just because I notice how left things can go, right? I start explaining to them the reason that they're giving me the responses they're giving me is because the people that program them are from the Silicon Valley, right? These are Marxist sympathizers, socialism sympathizers, people that think communism is not a horrible thing. So of course you're going to get these types of answers when you have an AI chatbot. Even if they think they're trying to be unbiased, there's a bias built in. Tell me how many conservatives are in Silicon Valley. Exactly. So how do we navigate that? And I'm hoping that's part of the conversation that's being had. Forget about the guardrails, by the way, and all the fear-mongering that's going on. I think that's one big show. It's a big show to get everybody afraid. Trump is ushering in the AI. The bots are going to take over. It's Terminator 4 or whatever the next sequel would be. I don't buy it. That's one more attack against Trump for the midterms, because that's how Democrats work. You got to give them credit where credit's due. These people don't care about people. They care about politics. And everything they do is always so strategically aligned with the next election. Everything. For a year, we've heard them, or maybe more, right? Maybe 18 months. We've heard them talking about the masked ICE agents. We've heard them talking about everything that they're going to try and throw at President Trump right now. Because, right, they're always going to run against Trump. They don't care who's running in Alaska, if it's this Dan Sullivan or the other one. And I hope the right one wins. All they care about is making sure they're throwing the dirt they need to throw. Because ultimately, this is how they think they're going to win elections. And if it didn't work in the past, they wouldn't do it. But this is the ground game right here, right? They've been talking about masked ICE agents, so they're going to keep beating that. And the reason I know it's working is because I live in a blue state. And I've got friends. And I've got friends that like Trump and supported Trump. And Trump aside, they like America. They think in a pretty commonsensical way. And many of them are immigrants or come from immigrants, legal immigrants. And there is so much false information, disinformation, misinformation about how ICE is operating that it's gotten to a lot of people. You've got certain politicians in South Florida that are now running away from this issue. And I'm not criticizing, I'm just making an observation. In order to save their seat. Because the polling is showing them saying, if you support ICE and you support Trump's position on this, you're likely going to lose. If you run away from it, you've got a chance. Now, look, that's a reality in politics. That's always a thing, right? There's nothing new there. But what I would say is, at some point, maybe we can, again, a little more free game. Maybe we take a L here and say, we're not going to use so many masks, right? Maybe we'll leave the masks for raids, right, or for undercover agents, kind of like we've always used masks. And I'm not necessarily anti-mask. I'm just saying, if this is their talking point, and the talking point is making sense, and people left and right are concerned about this because the talking points are sticking, then perhaps we take a look at it, right? Because ultimately, I think you and I know ICE is out there doing the right thing. We're going after the bad guys. And we're trying to make America great again. But when the fake news media gets a hold of something, you give them an inch, they try to take a foot. And it's in those moments that we've got to be careful what type of ammo, what type of bait we're giving them. So that's all I'm saying. We're going to get into that in a little bit because I want to hear your thoughts on that as well. Plus some reaction about Trump's AI meeting. Bernie Sanders says that El Trumpito Donaldus Magnus was entertaining the oligarchs, Well, Senator Sanders, what I say to you, sir, is, well, you know, I'm going to save that for after this pause. If you want to speak with me, I'd love to chat with you. My name is Rich Valdez, Valdez with an S. I worked on this show for many years as Mr. Call Screener before I left to do national syndication, and now I have a show that's on Roku TV and on iHeartRadio, and we're reaching a lot of people, and I hope you're one of them. So make sure you check that out at richvaldez.com. But there is more to come straight ahead. You know the number, 877-381-3811. I'm Rich Valdez, filling in for the great one.
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0: All right, familia, welcome back. Rich Valdez filling in for the great one, Mark Levin. You know the number if you want to join the conversation at 877-381-3811, 877-381-3811. Now, check this out. So President Trump sits with these top leaders of all the AI companies. You saw that yesterday. We're going to get into all of today's news as well, but I wanted to pull the string on this one a little bit because of what Bernie Sanders said today. He took exception to this, and the exceptional producer, Mr. Producer, got a clip of it. Go for it.
1: This whole debate about AI, not only the existential threat of catastrophic damage, but the impact on the economy and the possible loss of tens of millions of jobs. Clearly, the goal must be that this very powerful and transformative technology is controlled by the people, not by a handful of billionaires. So that's the message, because what's going on in AI is just the clearest example possible of the power of oligarchs.
0: The oligarchs. We're talking about the oligarchs. All right, Senator Sanders, let me respond in your voice so maybe you'll understand me. My name is Rich Valdez with an S, and I'm not an oligarch. I'm actually part of the, I guess I'd be part of the proletariat. But Senator Sanders, here's the thing. It is the oligarchs that run the show, right? It's the oligarchs that are in charge of everything. This is your argument, and they're going to take over, and the bots are going to take over the people. But that's not really the case, Senator. And I'm going to tell you why, right? This is the free market. The free market don't control the people. The people really control the free market. That's what makes it free. If people don't like it, they won't use it. This is the reality of things. A quick story, right? I don't have a lot of time before we hit the break, but I recently had to go for a medical procedure, and I went, and, you know, part of the intake, sign this, sign that, your insurance, this and that, blah, blah, blah, your privacy's protected. Oh, and this, we use AI. This is a major hospital chain in New Jersey. We use AI. So major hospitals are using AI, and they're letting you know. Why? Because it's everywhere. Now, this is not something that is going to be here today and gone tomorrow. The reality is when you try to put this in the hands of the oligarchs, as you're suggesting, right? You're saying that's the problem here. Like Bill Gates, that would be disastrous. But that's not what's happening. These are people that are enterprising, using innovation and making products that people are going to use, companies are going to use. To help people, serve people, earn more money. Got it. This critique against the billionaires, it's ineffective in my opinion, because why? It's the technocrats that want to run the world. And it's up to we the people, through our representatives, El Trompito, to rein that in. And I don't necessarily know that it's about guardrails and kill switches as much as it is in having common sense. But I do know that Senator Sanders never saw a problem that he couldn't blame on the billionaires. I was scrolling on Instagram the other day, and I made a comment about something very benign, you know, just a snide comment about something like a police shooting or a police arrest or something like that. And the woman responded to me saying, "Yep, that's capitalism for you." And I couldn't help but laugh and say, that's capitalism. What does capitalism have to do with that? They tie everything to anything. Anyway, I see we got some calls from Washington, D.C., from Bakersfield, California, and more. We're going to get to your calls and more on our AI discussion. Plus, Israel, the attempted terror attack on the Dubai Airlines, and so much more. It's Rich Valdez sitting in for the great one, Mark Levin.
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4: Tonight, increasing clouds with a chance for showers, low 59. Thursday, early showers will give way to a partly sunny afternoon. The 5-degree guarantee, 76. Thursday night, mostly cloudy, low 65. And for Friday, showers likely, high 71. For your complete First 20 forecast, tune to WENY News. I'm Chief Meteorologist Joe Veras.
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0: News. I'm Wayne Cabot. More details coming in about a knife fight that almost crashed a passenger plane today in the Mideast.
1: Prime Minister Benjamin Netanyahu is now calling the pilot on board that plane a hero, Captain Smit Mashkar. He's saying that after he was stabbed, he still fought back. He opened up the cockpit door, enabling passengers and other crew member on board to enter, subdue the attacker. During that time, crew also sent out a distress signal, sort of a secret signal pilots can send out, warning of potential unlawful activity on board.
0: ABC's Maggie Rulli says the plane nosedived 17,000 feet during the cockpit stabbing attack. The Pentagon says the last U.S. troops and equipment left Iraq today after a 12-year fight against ISIS. Defense Secretary Hegseth defends purging the military of people he calls woke.
2: Americans want to serve when they are led by strong patriots, not by weak weirdos.
0: He says military enrollment is up. This is ABC News.
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1: All right, familia, welcome back. It's Rich Valdez keeping you company this Wednesday night, this 30th of September, 2026. The White House celebrating Hispanic Heritage Month earlier this afternoon. I was invited, by the way. I'm always honored for those moments. And happy to be here with you guys. We're going to get to your calls momentarily, 877-381-3811, 877-3811. Mark Levin, the great one, will be with you guys again tomorrow. And you get me today. Now, before I get to the calls, I just want to recap a couple of things we're talking about, because some of what we're discussing tonight in our evening national town hall conversation is what happened in the news today, what happened yesterday with that Israeli terror plot, I guess we can call it, a foiled terror attempt on an airline, and all the rest of the big news of the day. And what you guys want

0: talk about, right? A big part of my approach to doing radio, and I've done late night radio for years, and did radio out of New York City for years before that. I love to talk with the listener about what's on your mind, to really have those conversations that matter most. So that's what we're going to do right now. Let's head over to, let's see, Washington, D.C., WMAL. Let's check in with Tom. Tom, go right ahead. You're on with Rich Valdez. In for the great one.
1: Hi, Rich. Yes, thanks for taking the call.
0: Of course.
1: Interesting little thing came up. The reason I called was, this had to do with AI. I said, I use it at work. I'm in the Department of War. We all had to go through mandatory training on how to properly use it, how to leverage it, because there's this skill set behind that. And
0: yeah.
1: It doesn't replace us. There's no way it's going to replace us. I'm not worried about that. In many cases, I mean, this thing has significantly improved my productivity because I'm able to find information I'm looking for instead of digging around and it taking forever. I'm actually finding this stuff really quickly. I love it. Now,
0: yeah.
1: That's on a controlled, classified system, how our system in DOD works. Now I go to the internet, and a couple examples, but now these were like 4 or 5 months ago. Two examples I did. One had to do with the riots and attacks against ICE. And I asked where the violence occurred and where this thing. It left Minneapolis completely out.
0: Now, was this in Google Gemini or Grok, or which model were you using?
1: And I don't remember which one it was. I apologize for that. I don't remember. But I dug in. I went back. Now, what about, because the whole discussion, everything was all about Minneapolis like 6 months ago. And I said, well, what about Minneapolis? There was this. And it came back. Oh, there were a few things. It virtually whitewashed everything. Like
0: right.
1: It never occurred. And I'm like, whoa, where is it getting its information from? Now, another example, it's on a subject that's near and dear to my heart.
0: Yep.
1: To do with Islamic terrorism. And I did a quick search because we were finding in a couple cases we're just getting nonsense. So I did a search on the Holy Crusades. Oh, I got the left-wing version of it. All the Christianity's fault, the innocent Muslims, all political. Well, during your break, I just went back and did another search.
0: And let me guess, it was wrong again.
1: No, this time they got exactly correct. I'm like, what happened over the last 5 to 6 months? Somebody on those particular subjects got their act together because the answer
0: Yeah, well, you know, I think you're right. I think people, and again, this is what I was talking about, the free market. If AI wants to be taken seriously, and you've got Saudi Arabia and a bunch of other people that are investing so much money into AI in the United States, and we find that it's very faulty or they're not actually doing the upkeep to make it work, or it's incredibly biased, it's not going to work. You know, I give a lot of credit to President Trump and the administration on this, because I personally was locked out of my my Twitter for a while because President Trump had retweeted me about 6 years ago, and I tweeted something about Hunter Biden's laptop, and they said, if you don't delete this, you can't get your account back. And they eventually went and banned him and took him off, right? There was a whole different time of life. When President Trump won this go-round, it was a game changer, right? Everything sort of changed where, and I know this only because I look at my social media, and all of a sudden I started growing numbers again. People, you know, were able to follow me and find my content. The shadow bans were gone. I got a notification from Meta saying that I'm eligible now to be monetized on Facebook and Instagram. And, you know, prior to this past election, if you had millions and millions of people, you could do it. But if you were, you know, growing your audience, you were screwed. And I think the same thing now with this information. The last couple of months, there's been a number of AI models that, you know, print things, whether it was for the big soda companies or others. And people were saying they could put Allah, they could put whatever, but you couldn't write Jesus. And you couldn't write anything like Jesus is Lord. If you wrote Jesus is a bad guy, then yes, you could. But outside of that, you wouldn't be able to. So all that being said is I think they're realizing if they want to be taken seriously in this free market in the United States and they want people to buy into what they're selling, it's got to work. It's got to be something that actually passes muster. Otherwise, people just aren't going to, they're not going to have it, at least on the consumer end. Now, the stuff you mentioned about how you use AI at the Department of War, or how AI is being used, you know, at my medical visit the other day. Well, then all of that, of course, is going to continue to be there. But again, if people complain at the institutional level, they're not going to do it either. So I think everything is supply and demand at the end of the day. Thank you, Tom. I appreciate it. A very, very insightful discussion there. And it reminds me of another topic that I saw online. I went to the to test, right? I saw a video about somebody saying, hey, look, I asked Google Gemini if, you know, what to do if I meet a Muslim. And then they repeated the question and they recorded the answer. It was something like, sure, meeting them is blah, blah, blah. You can talk about whatever. What do I do if I meet a Christian? What do I mean, what do I do if I meet a Jew, a Buddhist? And then the last one they did was, what do I do if I meet a Christian? And the response was ridiculous. It came back saying, if you feel like you're in danger, dial 911. And I thought, that's got to be, you know, clickbait for the internet. Well, I went ahead and did it. I did all of those searches, same search term, just changing the religion. And then voila, I got the same exact result. So I started arguing with Google Gemini, saying, you know, why are you so biased? And they're like, no, no, no. While it looks like we're biased, we're actually not. What happens is sometimes certain words will trigger, and I explained to them, the words are all there. There was nothing to connote a safety issue in any of them except for the word Christian. And they said, I could see how you could feel that way, right? Trying to validate my concern. But the reality was, and I argued with them until they admitted, and I told them, you know, whenever I have a moment for free time, I argue with the AI to see how far I can get. And I used to get stuck. It would just give me a bunch of links and crash out. Now it goes a few more rounds in my debate, and eventually it'll tell me I'm right. And they'll say, you're right. I won't have a way of knowing if a left-leaning Silicon Valley person programmed me. And what you're saying is entirely valid based on research that's gone into academia and into media and several major institutions in America. We tend to always focus on what they call the mainstream, which tends to be the left-leaning perspective. This is the battle that we're fighting in the culture, right? This is the battle that we're fighting in talk radio and on podcasts and on television and in our daily lives. We're fighting for the truth. And this is truly a battle for truth. And AI is going to help us. Social media is going to help us. People think that that is what is going to make it exponentially difficult. And that may be true in some part. But it also is true on the other side of that equation, that we will, in effect, have the tools available to fight back, right? I mean, you look at some of these fantastic ads that I've seen on social media about disaffected Republicans going into the midterms because of gas prices or whatever and what have you. And they're excellent, right? I saw one of a big guy wearing like an American flag T-shirt saying, that's it, I'm never voting for you guys again because gas prices are $4 and something cents a gallon, and I don't care if kids get married to kids and if this happens, and, you know, and they go down the gamut of all the things that really matter to people. And I thought it was a really clever ad or, you know, commercial or whatever you want to call it, meme video, and it seems to be effective. I don't know how effective, we'll see when the midterms come, but those are tools that we have on our side. And if you've ever looked at any of the trolling that happens on social media, hands down, guaranteed champions forever are the conservatives. Nobody memes better and trolls better than the conservatives do. Tom, thanks again for your call. I appreciate it. Mr. Producer, do I continue here? Do I pause here? Help me out. All right. I thought so. I'm going to take a pause right here. We're going to come back. We're going to continue our discussion talking about what President Trump had to say about the incident that occurred over Israel's air just yesterday. Don't go anywhere.
2: Mark Levin.
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0: flight from Fly Dubai. You've heard about it. You've seen the videos all over the internet. I know I have. And a crazy man with a knife jumped out and just started causing havoc. We got a couple of clips on this. I'm going to go with, I guess, the one that's a little bit more full. Might be a little longer, but bear with me. And this is a clip from the Fox News Channel earlier today describing exactly what happened in the sky.
1: We started, it was like 2.5 hours or 2 hours into the flight. We were only like 1 hour before we were supposed to land in Tel Aviv. And suddenly there was a big drop. In the first couple of seconds or the first second, it felt like a normal air pocket that you sometimes have in flights. But then it became drastic. You really felt like the G-force. It's like you do like an extreme roller coaster in an amusement park, if I want to think this is the best example. And all of the electricity in the airplane was shut off immediately. The air condition and the multimedia just get shut off. After a couple of seconds, people start to shout. People that were sitting in the first couple of rows and in the business class that were close to the pilot room, they started to shout that there's stabbing and that there's blood everywhere. And then they ask like all of everyone that can help, please join and come like immediately. And then we had really, really, really lucky that I think like 10 guys just jumped to help. Three or four of them actually entered into the pilot room and succeed to, like after a couple of minutes, succeed to control the situation.
0: How's that for crazy? Right, you're sitting there on a flight, you're thinking it's going good, you're coming back from Dubai, beautiful vacation and or business, and then all of a sudden this crazy man who happens to be the co-pilot stabs the other pilot, or the pilot stabbing the co-pilot. Man, that is some insanity. God bless these guys are heroes, right? Taking out the bad guy. And let me tell you this, and we're going to talk a little bit more about this in the next hour, and hour number three I'm going to get into a little bit more on the topics we've been discussing, plus a little Lindsey Clancy, because yesterday her lawyer was out there running the gamut. But to put a cap on this, this is quite interesting, because the Prime Minister today giving a very big hug. I see him giving a big hug to one of the men that helped, a man that's a plumber. But we have a clip of the Prime Minister today translated, of all ways, through AI, at number six, telling how the passengers neutralized the crazy pilot. Listen to this.
2: During the flight, as they approached the country, one of the pilots stabbed the other pilot and apparently tried to crash the plane with everyone on board. I spoke with one of the Israeli passengers. He told me that the plane went into a spin and started to dive. He told me that somehow he managed to break into the cockpit with one of the crew members, and together they neutralized the stabbing pilot while he was trying to sabotage the plane's systems. Another flight crew member who was on the plane entered the cockpit and managed to stabilize the aircraft. I salute these heroes who showed resourcefulness and extraordinary courage. They saved many lives. They prevented a major disaster. The plane landed safely at Tabuk Airport in Saudi Arabia. All passengers are out of danger. The stabbing pilot has been arrested and is currently being interrogated by the Saudi authorities.
0: So that's Prime Minister Benjamin Netanyahu, and explaining exactly what went down. And again, this is reminiscent, right? 9/11, what a crazy time that was. This was just one of those things where people said, you know what, enough is enough. And they're aware. And thank God it was the Israelis. And I say that because they're aware of the threat. I think too many people spend their time, you know, buying into what I'm going to call Nazi propaganda. People that, you know, for years, they just love a good conspiracy, and they love a good, people always want to have a bad guy. And

0: further from the truth. But the reason this gets to people is because people like a stereotype. People like a bad guy. If you start talking about the bad guys, then, hey, they've got a bad guy that they can love to hate. And this is exactly where we are today. We've got anti-Semitism that, in my opinion, is out of control, right? I mean, A, you shouldn't even have it in control, right? To have anti-Semitism controlled is to not have it at all. But the Nazis are alive and well, and they're operating through the Iranians, through every last proxy group they've ever had. And it's a shame when you see people that you know or that you like subscribe to this stuff. And it's even worse when you see it actually happening, right? This pilot that was alongside the one from Dubai, the one from Oman, going nuts, stabbing the guy, and then the other guy's beating the guy. Apparently everybody's alive, and they're going to be able to investigate. But if this doesn't underscore the place that we're at, how hate is permeating the discourse publicly and internationally, I don't know what else to say, because this is truly it. This is where we've arrived. So we're going to unpack that in the next hour. Plus, I sat down with Dr. Keith Ablo, the infamous psychiatrist, and we had a great interview. He had a couple of choice words about one of his patients, and you're not going to want to miss this one. We got that coming up, as well as everything else, plus your calls. It's Rich Valdez in for the great one.
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1: From ABC News, I'm Dave Packer. Passengers and crew are being hailed as heroes, fighting off a mid-air cockpit attack on a flight from Dubai to Tel Aviv. The captain allegedly stabbed by the first officer about 2 hours into the flight. The first officer accused of putting the plane into a nosedive, plummeting 34,000 to 16,000 feet in 3 minutes. This passenger.
2: Suddenly the aircraft was dropping very sharply, like massive turbulence. And we didn't understand why, because we didn't get any alerts.
1: Passengers and crew bursting into the cockpit, taking down the attacking pilot. A plumber by trade, taking the yoke, leveling the jet. That plane has now landed in Saudi Arabia. ABC's Ian Paddle on what is now alleged to be an attempt at a terrorist attack.
3: I think there are going to be questions about how one of the pilots or one of the crew members was able to bring a pocket knife on board. What was their motivation? Were they operating independently? In other words, was it a lone wolf operation? Prime Minister Netanyahu has already said that the nation will be

0: On high alert for any other potential attacks.
1: New York Governor Kathy Hochul says that Cornell University agreed to initiate an independent investigation into how the Ivy League school handled what an unidentified female former student now alleges was fraternity house gang rape. She was to be the first woman executed by Tennessee in over 200 years, but a federal judge today granting a stay of Krista Pike's execution. A flash flood across Arizona, a warning in New Mexico and Texas up through parts of northern Illinois. ABC News meteorologist Samara Theodore.
2: Level 3 out of 4. That includes parts of Colorado. This is for today. Dallas, San Angelo, up to Oklahoma City, over to Omaha, as far north as Des Moines. Even seeing this rain make it all the way to Chicago.
1: CENTCOM says the U.S. military completed its orderly withdrawal of troops from Iraq today after a 12-year presence prompted by the war against ISIS. You're listening to ABC News.
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1: Day after President Trump met with tech leaders and asked them to police themselves on artificial intelligence, lawmakers weigh in.
5: Senator Elizabeth Warren called self-regulation a recipe for disaster. Republicans pushing back, too. Senator Josh Hawley says he's proposing a bill that would let prosecutors bring criminal charges against AI companies whose agents break the law. But the president's former AI czar says waiting for Congress would take too long.
1: ABC's Hannah Batah. Two Michigan parents will face charges after police say their toddler brought a loaded gun into a daycare. Canton Police Chief Joseph Bailey says a quick-acting teacher recognized a firearm and took immediate action.
6: No matter how busy our lives are, we have a greater responsibility if we're going to choose to own a firearm to make sure that it's safe.
1: No injuries were reported. Prince Harry and Duchess Meghan call it an unacceptable intrusion into the privacy of children. They're reacting to two photographers allegedly spotted at the school that their two children attend in the United Kingdom. The source says the two men were spotted walking around the school, looking into the grounds, and then getting into a white van. A Chaffee County Sheriff's Office says a canine there is credited with finding 3 missing kids who wandered into the Colorado wilderness during a family camping trip last weekend. The department says Arch the canine immediately picked up a scent from the camp and led deputies to the kids about a mile and a half away. Good boy. Dave Facker, ABC News.
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10: Tonight, mostly cloudy with a chance for showers, low 59. Thursday, showers likely early, then becoming partly sunny, the 5-degree guarantee 76. Thursday night, variably cloudy, low 65. And for Friday, showers likely, high 71. For your complete First 20 forecast, tune to WENY News. I'm Chief Meteorologist Joe Varis.
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14: He's here. 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
15: What's up, America? I am Rich Valdez, filling in for the great one, Mark Levin. You know the phone number, 877-381-3811, 877-381-3811. And Mark will be with you guys tomorrow. I'm happy to be here with you guys. And we're discussing a number of things, right? You've got the big news today, President Trump hosting Hispanics from all across America for Hispanic Heritage Month. Kudos to El Trumpito. He was gracious enough to send me an invitation. Thank you, Mr. President, for the invitation. And always honored by that. We will discuss that in a little bit more detail later, my thoughts on that. But I want to also talk about this attempted terror attack that occurred over the skies from Dubai to Israel. That was an amazing story. These passengers heroically breaking into the cockpit to, you know, disarm this crazed co-pilot that stabbed the pilot and made things, I don't know, like a nosedive, right? 18,000 feet trying to crash the plane. You've got a plumber that came to the rescue. President Trump weighing in on this as well. Let me see. There we go. And just really, really an amazing thing. Listen to what President Trump had to say.
16: And what do you think the pilot was trying to do?
17: I think it's an incredible story. It seems, I mean, I can relate the story, but you're better off getting it from him. But by this time, I guess you have a lot of fake stories out there, and, you know, you never know what's happening. But I did speak to Bibi Netanyahu at length about this event, and it seems as though the co-pilot was perhaps a terrorist or perhaps a whack job, and he stabbed the pilot. The pilot was in very bad shape, and I guess he still is in very bad shape. But he had the sense to, amazing, to, in a way, he was a hero, to open the door. You know, those doors are solid steel. You can't get them open from outside. He was able to fall back and get the door open and scream. And a plumber, an Israeli plumber, never flew a plane, was rarely in planes, very rarely flew. An Israeli plumber saw what was happening, and strong, you know, when you lift pipe all day, you're strong. And he saw what was going on, and he heard the screaming. He was toward the front, where you had security in the back, you know, you had security, and you had another flight crew, but they didn't have time. The plane was going sharply down at an unbelievable angle, so sharp that the rudder ripped off the back of the plane. The plane wasn't designed to go at a speed anywhere near that. And so it was well beyond its limits. And he ripped, with the G-forces as they were, he ripped this guy out of the seat, threw him back. The crowd got him. The passengers got him, grabbed him. And having never flown a plane, he took the stick, lifted it up, and leveled out the plane before it crashed. Now, this is the story that I heard. I don't know if it's true, but that's the story that I got from Bibi and from a couple of probably early. I don't know if you've heard that story yet.
15: So that is El Trompito Donaldus Magnus, the 45th and 47th president of these United States. And he's letting you know what went down. Again, it's the same story I just told you. And I find it to be remarkable. And again, like him, I don't know if it's true. That's what I've heard. It sounds like, you know, what do you do if you're in this plane and you see this going down? I don't know how long I'm going to sit there and watch this go on before I go, hey, it's either we take a risk or we all freaking go down, right? And to me, that's kind of how it goes. And oftentimes, I forget the psychological name for this, but that whole, I think it's called bystander effect. And people will just sit there thinking somebody else is going to do something. And ultimately, nothing happens, or it happens way too late. And there was a famous case many years ago about a woman who was

0: attacked in New York City. And everybody was like, oh, I guess no, somebody else will do it. No, I guess no, that guy's going to jump in. No, they're going to call. And everybody, you know, kind of kicked the can down the road. And this is not how life should be. So kudos to this plumber. Kudos to the flight crew that was on board doing what they had to do. And again, kudos to this guy letting these guys, you know, barge into the cockpit, because that's how you save the day, right? Otherwise, you're screwed. Anyway, I see we have some people that want to weigh in on this. Let's go right ahead. Let's go to Harriet calling us from Brooklyn, New York, my old stomping grounds, WABC. Go right ahead, Harriet.
1: Rich, it's a pleasure speaking with you, and I love you and Mark Levin.
0: Thank you.
1: Rich, the American people don't understand the Nazi connection, the Islamic Nazi connection that goes back to World War II. This mm-hmm. is a continuous battle of the Nazi regime. What happened on that
0: Harriet,
1: plane?
0: Speak up just a little bit so that everybody can hear you.
1: Oh, okay. Can you hear me better now?
0: Yeah, it sounds the same. Go for it.
1: Okay, here, let me try this.
0: Now we're talking. Move that microphone closer to your mouth.
1: Yeah. I'm doing
0: it. So World War II, Nazi connection.
1: Right. Haj Amin al-Husseini was considered by Adolf Hitler. He was the mufti of Jerusalem that the British appointed, but then they tried to get rid of him in 1937. He joined Hitler. He was considered by Hitler an honorary Aryan. He recruited 100,000 Muslim fighters to fight against the Allies during World War II. This is a battle that continues. People don't understand. He was the progenitor of Hamas and any kind of radical Islamic group. The president has got to understand when he's talking to Mandani, that he's talking to a potential assassin, because this guy is a radical Muslim who was screaming Hamas, Hamas, when he was a rapper before he was the mayor of the city of New York. And now, a strange election, he is the mayor, and he is a danger to Western civilization. He is the continuation of Haj Amin, the honorary Aryan that Hitler appointed, 100,000 Muslim fighters.
0: Well, let me say this, Harriet, that I think Mayor Mamdani is definitely sympathetic to people that are very extreme this way. I think he's been careful about the positions that he takes. He's not mainstream by any means, right? He's a radical. But I don't know that I can pin him being a radical jihadist on him just yet. But time will tell. I think he definitely has embraced radical jihadists around him. This man, Siraj, the imam that was related to the 1993 bombing, and others. This is problematic, to say the least. So I don't disagree with you on everything. I just would be cautious to put that that label on him that way. But I think you're right in that there is a big connection between the Nazis and their work to eliminate the Jews in Europe and what we're seeing today, right? You know, when I was not alive, it was a fight in Europe against the Jews in Europe. And now, when I am alive, to make it very simple in Kamala Harris-esque terms, this is the fight we see today. Today we're watching a fight where you are seeing Islamists that have been radicalized fighting to eliminate the Jews. And the first step of that radicalization, I would say, usually looks like defending their turf. And this is how the Marxists have always operated, right? This is why when Mark Levin uses the term Islamo-Marxist or Islamo-Fascist, and Rush Limbaugh used the term Islamo-Nazi, they're hitting the nail on the head. This is not every Muslim. I've grown up with many Muslims, and that was not their goal in life. But there is an active movement amongst them trying to get this done. And it seems to be growing, and it seems to have some gravitas. So I think that it's important, like you said, to highlight what's going on so that the public in general is aware of what's happening, so that they know, hey, listen, We need to know what this threat looks like, because I grew up in Brooklyn, New York, moved when I was 12 to Jersey, and I can tell you that there were Muslims around me all the time, and nobody was strapping bombs to themselves. There were, these things were not happening but for the Iranians hijacking like TWA flights. Fast forward 40-something years, and here we are where this is commonplace now, right? It's not even jarring anymore to hear the headline right here. I'm looking at it. Israel confirms arrest of pilot who attempted jihadist terror attack with Israel-bound plane. These are things that you tend to you see and you don't jump out of your chair. It's like, oh, shoot. Yeah, that happened. Of course it happened. There's a lot of people putting bad juju into the air. Harriet, thanks for the call. Shout out to WABC. Let us continue to WMAL country and go with, is it flute or flute in D.C.?
2: Just playing flute like an instrument, yes.
0: All How right. Doing this I'm doing well, sir. Go right ahead.
2: Yes. It's always a pleasure to speak with you. And I wanted to speak on hijack attempt today because, you know, it's, you know, the bad thing about it, first, hats off to those passengers that were able to rescue and save the plane and level it off and come to, well, you know, the best landing that they could instead of total destruction. But the thing is that when something like a war takes place, it's not just a war, it's the subplots that go, that ripple away from the war. You know, it, by mm-hmm. something like that happening, they may have been under the command of some Iranian situation or authority, but it's just the devastation of taking a plane out of the sky and then taking it to the ground. And they, you know, use that type of effect because of just the devastation of it. Everyone's right. lives is lost in that manner. And that's the worst thing about war because of the
0: stuff. Yeah, and, well, really, and that's the definition of terrorism, Flute, right? They want to make sure that people are afraid. Hey, you're not safe. You think you're going on vacation or on business to that big, beautiful city named Dubai? Guess what? We might have one of your pilots compromise, and he might come out with a knife and kill the other pilot and try to tank your airplane. I mean, talk about a psychological attack on Jewish people. This is it. Thankfully, like I said, the Jewish people are trained. You know, they've been through it. It's not their first rodeo. And they're prepared to fight back. You have to be tough because this isn't for the weak. And I think you raise a very, very good point. Flute, I want to thank you for your call. I'm going to take a pause right here. We're coming back. It's Rich Valdez sitting in for the great one, Mark Levin.
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0: All right, amigos, welcome back. It's Rich Valdez filling in for the great one, Mark Levin. Mark will be with you guys tomorrow. You know the phone number. I want to get to your calls, 877-381-3811, 877-381-3811. And we're talking about this amazing incident, right, that happened in the air. We've got a clip here from Itzhak Lieber. He was on the Fly Dubai flight today saying, hey, look, there's a crazy man with a knife. This is one of those things that just amazes me, right? I don't get up every day thinking I'm going to deal with something like this. But these people, they all had to deal with this. Check this out.
1: We are here on the plane for Dubai. We are here on the plane. There was a crazy man with a knife who stabbed one of the pilots. We jumped and helped the pilot. Friends, everything is okay. Friends, everything is okay now. As you can see, we are landing in Saudi Arabia. You can see I'm fine. That's it. We'll see in a few minutes what will happen when we land.
0: We're going to see in a few minutes what happens when we land. Well, they got the bad guy. They got the other guy that was injured, the other pilot that he stabbed. Man, wild stuff. If this isn't evidence of how serious things have gotten, I don't know what is. Give me your thoughts on this. 877-381-3811. Let's go to Miami and check in with John. John, go right ahead. You're on with Rich Valdez here on The Mark Levin Show.
2: Hey, Rich Valdez with an S. I miss your show at night. You know, I used to be always excited driving my truck through the TW Bridge pretty much at night listening to you.
0: Oh, thank you.
2: But, yeah, definitely, you know, I was listening to the Chris Plant show earlier today, and a caller called in and brought up a pretty valid point about how these Muslims are also, you know, allowed to fly planes. There should be some more of a stricter, I don't know, some sort of checks and balances with these guys getting pilot licenses. You get what I'm saying?
0: Yeah, I mean, I think the issue with that is, you know, you have this radical Islamization is even affecting the people in Islamic countries, right? This is an airline that came out of Dubai. Dubai is one of the countries, along with Saudi Arabia, that has, I think they've effectively banned any financial aid for students that want to study abroad in England. And the reason being, they're saying, we're not going to help you. We're not going to pay for school if you go to school in the UK. It's because they're coming back radicalized. So, you know, if you talk to the Muslims in Dubai, in Saudi Arabia, they're usually the first ones to tell you that they have a terrorism problem, because it's just like the same problem we have, right? The same one the Jews have. These people are not, they're not content until they're killing someone, right? This is what they stand for. And when I say these people, I mean the radical Islamists. It's not just Muslims. So I think you can have Muslims that fly planes all day, but I don't think there's a test that you could give, right? And just say, hey, listen, are you a radical Islamist terrorist? I think that's the question, right, that we would want to ask, and I don't think anybody's going to answer that honestly. So I understand what you're saying, but I don't think there's any way of enforcing something like that, because it would be, you know, it would be biased in many ways. The bigger issue here is, how do we prevent it, and how do we police it, right? And I think in the United States, they used a lot of intelligence gathering, things of that nature. I think these are the things that we have to ratchet up and work with these partners in Saudi Arabia, in Dubai, anywhere else that we have a shared goal of eliminating radical Islamist terrorists. John in Miami, thanks for listening to my show. By the way, new show every night on my iHeart feed. Check that out when you get a chance. Rich Valdez, This Is America. And I'll give you an update on that and everything else when we come back. It's Rich Valdez sitting in for the great one, Mark Levin.
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5: Tonight, increasing clouds with a chance for showers, low 59. Thursday, early showers will give way to a partly sunny afternoon, the 5-degree guarantee 76. Thursday night, mostly cloudy, low 65. And for Friday, showers likely, high 71. For your complete First 20 forecast, tune to WENY News. I'm Chief Meteorologist Joe Veras.
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6: I'm Dave Packer. An alleged terror plot on a flight bound for Israel thwarted. The captain was allegedly stabbed by the co-pilot, who then tried to crash the plane. Several passengers and crew members burst into the cockpit to take down the attacker and managed to land the plane safely.
7: That co-pilot has been detained in Saudi Arabia, where he's being interrogated. And ABC News confirming that Israeli passenger who put the suspect in a chokehold and pulled the plane out of that dive works as a plumber. Tonight, he's being credited with preventing a disaster.
6: ABC's Tom Sophie Burridge. New York

0: Governor Kathy Hochul says Cornell University agreed to initiate an independent investigation into how the Ivy League school handled an alleged fraternity house gang rape. In a 6-3 decision, the Supreme Court has now granted Tennessee's request to lift a lower court stay of execution, allowing the state to proceed with the administration of Krista Pike's death sentence. Tennessee hasn't executed a woman in more than 200 years. This is ABC News.
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5: My name is Whitney Allen, and I'm a widow. 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
1: All right, amigos, welcome back. It's Rich Valdez filling in for the Great One, Mark Levin, tonight, taking your calls as well. 877-381-3811, 877-381-3811. And I opened the broadcast today offering a word of thanks to President Trump for personally inviting me to the White House to celebrate Hispanic Heritage Month. There was a reception at the White House today. I was honored to be invited to it, and a number of people were in attendance, and President Trump spoke. He spoke about the importance of Hispanics and their contributions to America. And these are, I think, important times for people, you know, that are Hispanic, right? Just like people of other cultures enjoy their celebrations when they're recognized in the White House or through parades and whatnot. Everybody likes to have pride in something, as long as it's not Pride Month, right? All right, I'm going to get hit hard for that one. But I want you to hear what President Trump said at the event in the White House earlier today. Listen to this.
2: But I'm thrilled to have you at the White House celebrating National Hispanic Heritage Month. That's what we're here for. That's what we're here for. See, now today, I said that a little late in the speech, but I pardon myself, but I think

0: getting out of Iraq is a very big deal. But the press will say tomorrow, he rambled for 20 minutes about unrelated subjects to Hispanics. It's actually very related because it's good for our country. Very good. They say he didn't get to the Hispanic Heritage Month for over 15 minutes. How terrible. He's terrible. That's crazy. These people are crazy. But we honor the countless Hispanic American patriots throughout our history who have been among the greatest champions of faith, family, and our God-given freedoms. You really are. You're amazing.
1: President Trump, you're amazing. And what's interesting about this is that you've got people that don't understand the importance. And what I mean by this is an election year, right? Of course, this is something that's been celebrated by everybody. Every last president. President Reagan made this National Hispanic Heritage Month. Back before that, I think it was National Hispanic Heritage Day. And he made a month out of it. And little by little, we've seen more and more Hispanics become more and more conservative. So my thinking here is, if you were at the event, you know about the event, you have a Hispanic heritage story, I want to hear from you. The number is 877-381-3811, 877-381-3811. Now, the reason I'm taking a moment to talk about this is because there's been a lot of discussion about how Hispanics are going to vote in this upcoming election. And I think that it's an important topic, just like Democrats talking about how African Americans are going to vote or anything else. Because, or white women, right, who tend to love Bernie Sanders. These things have as much political implication as they do the actual celebration of Hispanic innovation in America. So I see we've got somebody that was just at this event. Tony's calling us from Washington, D.C. Tony, go right ahead. WMAL, you're on with Rich Valdez, Mark Levin Show.
2: Hey, yeah, so I just left the White House. There's like over 250 Hispanic leaders from all around the country who came in. And I mean, I heard the clip you just played, but you should have heard the cheers in the room when Trump mentioned Venezuela, right? Mm-hmm. All the Hispanics are so like overwhelmed, you know, the Maduro regime. It was a pipe dream that we would ever get rid of that horrible regime. And the cheers in the room were ecstatic when they mentioned that. And also when he brought Marco Rubio, the first and highest ranking Hispanic official in the entire world. And Marco Rubio joined the stage with him. So there's definitely a lot of energy, a lot of excitement. And it was an honor to be there.
1: You know, Tony, this is one of those things that I think goes, you know, underrepresented. And I only say that because I am biased, right? I am a Hispanic Latino, liberty-loving Latino, as they call me here. And this is an important thing, not only for elections, but I think for the reality of our movement, right? When you have a movement, whether it's MAGA or MAHA or many of these movements, faith and family and freedom, a commitment to law and order, these are things that are somewhat universal, and they shouldn't be controversial, yet somehow the media and culture have made them controversial. Or is that just me? Am I spending too much time in my bubble?
2: No, absolutely. And I think, you know, Marco Rubio said it best when he took the stage during the event. He said, Hispanic Americans, we are Americans. And at the end of the day, we're proud to be Americans. We come here searching for the American dream. And I definitely think that the Democrats are underestimating the awareness and the fear that a lot of Hispanic Americans have around the issues of socialism and communism. And so when they say democratic socialism and they think that's a cool buzzword, that's their new slogan, a lot of Latinos, they get Stockholm syndrome. They get scared.
1: Yeah. Now, I for those who don't know, President Trump used this event to be the first group of consequence to reveal the new White House ballroom and what it looks like at present. What was that like, Tony?
2: Oh yeah, it was super cool when President Trump announced that he was going to let the Hispanic coalition be the first citizens to walk on the ballroom floor. Was super cool. Unfortunately, Secret Service didn't allow us to bring our phones to that part of the part of the trip, obviously for security reasons. But yeah, no, it's massive, and the event itself was held in the current ballroom. And, you know, he joked, obviously, he owns Mar-a-Lago. He owns various Trump properties all around the world that host big events. And he joked, he said, this isn't a ballroom. This is like a cocktail reception. The main ballroom is the one we're building. But, you know, the White House is beautiful and historic of a landmark as it is. It was built 250 some odd years ago, right? And additions have been made to it over the years. But, you know, it really shows in the size and the scale of the building, and that's why they took over the Eisenhower building and they're continuing to expand. But he also spoke about the architecture in the White House, that basically the White House was falling apart.
1: As a builder, I think he notices things that a lot of us don't notice when he's walking around. I see how he remarks on a lot of things, and it's remarkable. That, you know, I saw him go to Saudi Arabia once. He said, that's amazing marble. I laughed, but it's the details that he notices that I don't. Now, Tony, I want to ask you one more question before we go. Talk to me about the Hispanic Heritage Month. Is this the biggest event of the month? Are there more coming up? What's in store?
2: Yeah, so Hispanic Heritage Month, right, it starts on September 15th. It goes all the way to October 14th, and my organization, Latino Wall Street, along with a coalition of other Hispanic leaders, were hosting the first Hispanic Heritage Gala at the Andrew Mellon Auditorium a block away from the White House. So that's happening October 14th to close out the month. We also hosted the Hispanic Heritage Summit at Telemundo Studios in Miami, Florida to start the month.
1: You got a whole lot going on,
2: we're really
1: brother.
2: For like Hispanic. For Hispanic excellence. Yeah. I mean,
1: yeah, I like that. Hispanic excellence. Tony, I got to pause right here, but I appreciate it. Shout out to you and your people at Latino Wall Street. And amigos, we are going to continue this conversation straight ahead. Don't go anywhere.
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0: All right, welcome back. Mark Levin Show, Rich Valdez keeping you company tonight. And we're talking about a number of things. The attempted terror attack on this Israeli flight, Dubai flight going into Israel. We're talking about Hispanic Heritage Month at the White House today. Talking about AI and a couple of other things we're going to throw into that mix. I had a conversation with one of the top former psychiatrist now, because he's now a executive life coach. But Dr. Keith Ablow joined me, and we talked about a number of things. And one of the things that we talked about was Lindsey Clancy, and we were talking about his critique of the mental health system. And in doing that, he mentioned how he had a patient that was the son of a president, and he didn't want to give too much information, but some of this information was already made public because that son of the president had a laptop and was recording their sessions. Turns out that he was leaking this stuff all through the laptop and, you know, compromising that doctor-patient relationship. Not the doctor. The patient was doing that to himself. So I had a conversation with him, and I have a very quick clip, not to break my arm patting myself on the back or giving a shameless plug here, but very interesting choice of words Dr. Keith Ablow had for his patient, Hunter Biden. Listen to this.
1: Similarly, Hunter Biden had some substance abuse problems years ago, but I think those labels and the videos and the images of him travel with him despite whatever progress he have made. And I try to stay cognizant of that, despite, you know, engaging in the fodder from time to time out of ignorance and out of, you know, just not really understanding everything. But I want you to tell us a little bit about how that unfolded in the best way that you can.
2: Well, you know, for years, people have come to see me from many different places and many different places in life. And because they're suffering, they don't care what my politics are. Hunter Biden's and mine are very different, maybe diametrically opposed. But nonetheless, it later became known because his laptop became known. And everything on it, including, you know, his recording of sessions with me that I didn't know he was doing, being on there. So it became known, hey, you treated Hunter Biden. Yes, I did. And I would treat anybody, by the way, who came to me sincerely saying, I need help. So it doesn't matter what your politics are. That's kind of a nice thing about psychiatry, or for that matter, coaching. You render care to those who ask for it. And it's purifying in that way, because you don't have to worry about the rest of it. Now, he happened to leave a laptop here, which I asked him to pick up many times. Now, part of his narrative, which I like to say, I don't know what his diagnosis was before. I won't share that because I can't. He might qualify for like a scumbag diagnosis only because he's saying that somehow I might be complicit. He wrote a Substack article. Well, maybe Keith Ablow somehow gave the laptop to the authorities. He knows that's not true.
0: So Hunter knows it's not true. We're back live with me, Rich Valdez, and that's a clip from my show, Rich Valdez, This Is America, where I had an exclusive with Dr. Keith Ablow, and we talked about Lindsey Clancy and her attorney, as well as that little clip explaining his background with Hunter Biden as a patient, and Hunter outing him as his doctor, which is such an odd turn of events. But the bigger part of the discussion, if you want to hear it, it's available online, richvaldez.com. But it circles around the stunning claims that Lindsey Clancy's defense attorney made yesterday in court. And we're going to talk about that in the upcoming hour. But apparently she was on trial for murder and of her three children. And they were trying to figure out whether she was going to get the mental hospital or if she was going to get, you know, the death penalty. And guess what? Now he's saying, we don't even know if she killed him. I mean, it's just absolutely crazy what's going on. So definitely get ready for that conversation. That's coming up in the next hour. But if you want to weigh in on anything, whether it comes to the pilots that saved the day versus the pilot that was trying to kill everybody aboard the Fly Dubai flight, or the AI stuff, or the Hispanic Heritage event at the White House, feel free to call 877-381-3811. And I see we have a call from David. David is in Westchester, New York. David, go right ahead. You're on with Rich Valdez.
3: Hey, Rich. So, you know, just what you just said. First of all, the pilots came, and second, that Israeli who had some experiences through television or whatever you want to call it, what he saw, how airplanes work, the controls. He's the one who stabilized.
0: I'm sorry, you said the pilot has experience in television?
3: There was an Israeli on board who rushed into the cockpit and put the controls in a better position to prevent the plane
0: from
3: continuing
0: to dive. Yes, we discussed that.
3: The pilots came in afterwards. So just to give the American people an idea, you know, what it's like to have a military society like Israel, where there's so many people who are so cognizant of danger at any time, besides being trained in the IDF. You know, some of these guys and women have been through many different wars, and the missile situation, these are hardened soldiers. The Israeli society, they are Spartans. These are the toughest tough. They're constantly under siege, constantly under pressure, to the point, I mean, they question whether they're going to, you know, survive.
0: Right. No, you listen, I get it. I remember when October 7th happened and people were saying, you know, we ran to our, I forget what they call them, but like a safe room, a panic room, like a bomb shelter that's built into their homes. And the fact that they have that in, you know, modern day society is wild. You know, in America, people are buying those that were built in the World War I and World War II era. And it's not something that's readily available all the time. So, yeah, great point. And I agree that you have so many Israelis that because of their compulsory service in the Israeli Defense Forces, everybody has paid their dues, right? Everybody has paid service to the country, which I think is a good thing. It keeps them prepared. And in reality, it's an absolute necessity in that part of the world, David.
3: Also, when they're on the streets, they're like the first the Israelis are already, if there's a situation on any street in Israel, there's the people, the pedestrians, you know, some of them are highly trained soldiers, and they're going to know what to do. And the

0: York should speak to Prime Minister Netanyahu and find out, because the Israelis have the highest vetting type of, not scenario.
1: Well, I would bet that after the events of yesterday or early this morning with this Dubai flight, you better believe that that's probably going to become the case, right? Just like we used to walk our family to the all the way to like the gate, and then 9/11 happened, and take your shoes off, you know, things changed. I think things are going to change drastically around who gets to become a pilot. That's just my guess. Anyway, David, thank you. The music means I got to go. I appreciate it. Shout out to everybody in Westchester, New York. And it's Rich Valdez coming back for the Power Hour that's coming up right now, hour number 3 of the Mark Levin Show. We're talking about Clancy. We got a bunch of other stuff to discuss. Don't go anywhere. Keep it locked right here. It's Rich Valdez in for Mark Levin, the great.
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1: From ABC News, I'm Dave Packer. An alleged terror plot on a flight bound for Israel thwarted. The captain was allegedly stabbed by the co-pilot, who then tried to crash the plane. As that plane plunged, several passengers and crew members burst into the cockpit, taking down the attacker, and managed to land the plane safely. Guy Bauman is a father of an American passenger on board the plane.
2: It's a horrific incident combined with a miracle, and it's, you know, it's both of those things. It's not just a miracle, and it's not just a horror story. It's both of those things together.
1: The suspect is being questioned in Saudi Arabia. Israeli Prime Minister Benjamin Netanyahu said the intention was to crash the plane, killing everyone on board. Today, Cornell University agreed to initiate an independent investigation after an unidentified female former student now alleges she was gang raped at a fraternity house. New York Governor Kathy Hochul.
3: Investigation of what exactly transpired in terms of the civil actions and what the role Cornell University played, what they did, what they didn't do.
1: The Supreme Court ruling that Tennessee can carry out the execution of 50-year-old Krista Gayle Pike, overturning a last-minute stay that was issued by an appeals court earlier today. Speaking from the Oval Office late Wednesday afternoon, President Trump once again applauding the departure of the U.S. military from Iraq, which was completed today.
4: Every tank, every plane, we left Iraq. Isn't that nice? Should have never been there, but we should have left a long time ago. So I'm very honored to tell you that. And we left with dignity.
1: The troops' 12-year presence was prompted by the war against ISIS. Not helping. A report in the New York Times says that Ken Paxton at a Republican fundraiser told supporters that President Trump's